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4: All right, thank you so much to Hugh Hewitt for letting me fill in. I am Alex Marlowe, by the way, the editor-in-chief of Breitbart News and the host of the Alex Marlowe Show. Please subscribe to my podcast and Hugh's, by the way, as well. He's got one, and I get to catch up on the shows that I miss on that as well. So it's a great way to stay in touch. They have a terrific team here. We've got Adam, we've got Harley, thank you guys, and the legendary Dwayne, who has been in the radio game since I was a baby, basically. And very cool to be in all of your presence. Been fun to be in studio today. Hugh also is promoting something that I think is essential, which is the Prison Fellowships Angel Tree Camps. 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That means it's time for kids all across the country to be heading off to summer camp. 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But you can change that by going to HughHewitt.com. and making a donation of $200 or whatever you feel you can give. It's good. Click on Hugh's Angel Tree Camp banner at HughHewitt.com. That's where you got to go. Prison Fellowship CEO Heather Rice Minus, she says when you do make a gift, you'll be helping a child like this one, guys.
3: He asks, you know, I hear people talking about God. Well, who's God? And they share with him, you know, it's about the opportunity to meet your Lord and Savior. And so he said, and then they gave me a Bible and I read it and it got real interesting. And just this child's, you know, rendition of the experience at camp and the experience of coming to understand that there is a God who came down in the form of his son, Jesus, and loves this little boy so much. So I would just encourage you, if you feel so moved, to give to a child like that all across the country who can have this opportunity to hear the good news.
4: 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And thank you for helping bless a very deserving boy or girl. A couple of notes to wind down the day. It is Pride Month now. So June the 2nd, I've been in the first 2 days of the show. I haven't gotten any Pride content because it gets trite to me. But I'll tell you one Pride thing to keep an eye on that's very fun. I do this in my personal life. If you're thinking of making a consumer purchase, if you're thinking of buying something that's unnecessary where you got flexibility, go to a social media account of whichever company that is and see if they're doing the Pride nonsense. A lot of them have knocked it off, but not all of them have. I'm in the market for a specific consumer product. I won't tell you, don't give a free ad on his show, but I went to their Instagram page yesterday expecting to see a big rainbow banner. Didn't see it. Gives me the green light to buy their product because I don't want to support companies that are doing all the woke nonsense, which is corrupting society. One other amazing thing you can do to help not corrupt society is if you're in California right now, make sure you voted. I know this is live. The polls are open. If you've not turned in that ballot, get it turned in. I know it's going to take a couple of weeks to count it, and that's completely wild that that's the case, but we need to have some hope. California is a hope to the rest of the country as well. Do not opt out. Keep fighting. I'm fighting here every day from California. The staff of the Marlo Show, the staff of the Hugh Hewitt Show, all fighting to try to make not just America a better place, but California is where as well. Let's make California great again. Don't forget to get to the polls. Thank you, Hugh. Thank you, audience. And I'll see you next time.
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7: News this hour from Town Hall. I'm Keith Peters in Washington. Democrats redrew California's congressional map to counter President Trump's efforts in Texas. The primary day will test whether it pays off for them.
8: California Democrats got voters to let them redraw the state's congressional map to potentially gain 5 seats in the U.S. House to counter GOP redistricting in Texas. Today's primary test said that paid off. Political analyst Melissa Michelson explains why.
9: The top two vote getter system, which means that all of the candidates, regardless of political party, run on the same ballot. And that means that sometimes you get a race where it's two Democrats running against each other in November. Other times you get two Republicans.
8: In this case, Democrats hope it's their party in November. I'm Julie Walker.
7: The White House Correspondents Association dinner has been rescheduled.
10: The dinner in April with President Trump in attendance was interrupted.
11: Everybody stay down.
10: down!
11: The gunman who prosecutors say tried to assassinate the president tried and failed to get into the venue. Weijia Zhang, president of the White House Correspondents Association, says the dinner will be held July 24th at the Waldorf Astoria in Washington, formerly the Trump International Hotel. President Trump says he will be there. On social media, he called the rescheduling a sign of strength and fortitude and added, "We cannot allow lunatics to change our way of life or even its scheduling." Ed Donahue, Washington.
7: The Trump administration is scrapping plans to create a $1.8 billion fund meant to compensate allies of the president, retreating from a program that faced setbacks in the court and a fierce political backlash that had threatened to stall key elements of the White House agenda. On Wall Street, the Dow up by 228 points, the NASDAQ rose 7, the S&P advanced 9. More at townhall.com.
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7: Five American cruise ship passengers exposed to the Hanta virus are leaving a Nebraska quarantine facility.
14: Health officials say they will complete monitoring at home after remaining symptom-free. They arrived in Nebraska 3 weeks ago following a deadly Hanta virus outbreak on a South Atlantic cruise. The virus usually spreads through rodent droppings, but the Andes virus may spread between people in rare cases. 13 cases, including 3 deaths, are linked to the ship. There have been no U.S. cases connected to the ship, and the risk remains low. John Scott reporting.
7: NASA says a fireball as heavy as an elephant caused the double boom that rang out over New England. The agency said Monday the meteor was about 5 feet wide and traveling at an estimated 42,000 miles per hour. News and analysis at townhall.com. From Washington, I'm Keith Peters reporting. Artificial intelligence company Anthropic is moving toward a Wall Street public offering.
15: It's the latest chapter in its meteoric rise from a little-known research lab to one of the leading AI companies, valued at $965 billion. Anthropic has submitted a confidential filing to the Securities and Exchange Commission for a proposed initial public offering of its common stock. Anthropic said last week it had raised $5 billion in private funding that will push its valuation to $965 billion. Rich Thomason reporting.
7: The Trump administration proposed 25% tariffs on imports from Brazil, charging that the world's 10th biggest economy engages in trade practices that are unreasonable and that burden or restrict U.S. commerce. The U.S. Trade Representative has charged Brazil with lax anti-corruption enforcement and unfair tariffs. More at townhall.com.
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0: 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And this June, AM 970 is doing just that, right here in the heart of New York City. 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

0: 888-971-SAGE, 888-971-7243. I am Larry Elder. We are Salem News Channel, unless, of course, your name is Hunter Biden. All of this and more next hour, we're going to talk to the host of The Morning Answer here in L.A., Jennifer Horn, about the mayor's race and the gubernatorial race. We'll talk a little bit about that this hour as well. But first, the Iran war. Secretary of War was testifying before Congress for the Senate, had a heated exchange with a number of senators, including Senator Duckworth of Illinois, number 43.
1: Self-defeating impacts. Your budget request here would sadly perpetuate that trend and undermine the roles and responsibilities that you should be fulfilling as Secretary of State. Thank you, Mr. Chairman. I yield back.
2: Okay, I didn't get to answer any of that.
1: I didn't ask the question.
2: Well, she didn't answer the question. She doesn't want me to answer? Can I answer anyway?
1: I didn't ask him a question.
2: Okay. Well, but she made a bunch of points. I get to answer them, right? First of all, I don't understand this thing. But let me tell you, we were just here. Maybe you weren't here. We were just talking about it. We did a peace deal with Azerbaijan and Armenia. We just signed the TRIP agreement yesterday, actually, or last week. We signed it last night. I officialized it. That was diplomacy.
1: That's great, but the Trump administration has still blown through
2: when do I get
1: in 14
2: weeks. Do I get to talk
1: to this entire budget that you're requesting?
3: Senator Duckworth, I'm going to let Senator Rubio reply to the statements that you made at his request.
2: Yeah, that's.
3: But we've got a hard stop at 12:30.
2: Okay, but I know. But she said a lot of stuff. I get to answer some of it. All right. So the first is the second is India-Pakistan. We ended that war. We were involved in helping broker that. Thailand, Cambodia. That's diplomacy. We've been very engaged in. In fact, as I sit here now speaking to you, I've got the Lebanese government and the Israeli government meeting at the State Department starting at 8:30 this morning for the fourth time after engaging last week at the military level. So we're carrying out now, we're carrying out diplomacy all over the world constantly and very successfully in many cases. Now, let me make one more point that you raise about the budget request. Guys, we understand how this process works, okay? You guys understand. I know because I've been here for all the time. We OMB produces sort of timelines for every agency. We put forward a budget. We say, this is the money we've been allocated. This is how we would spend it. There is a congressional process, which I'm sure you're aware of. And in my time here, 16 years that I was here, I don't ever recall us once ever taking the president's budget and passing it into law. I'm not walking away from the budget. We can make it work if that's the budget you give us. But I have a sense, I have a suspicion, right, Senator Schatz, that we're going to have to work with you, Schatz, that we're going to have to, well, you know. That we're going to have to work with you guys on a budget request that meets your priorities and ours. That's how it works. You guys are the appropriators. We have to work within the we will tell you what we care about. We will tell you how we're going to spend the money. But ultimately, you will provide us a spending bill, and we will work through those parameters. But we have given you what we can live with. We can make it work. But if you wanted, you know, if you're obviously going to have changes here in the Congress. But this stuff about diplomacy and the money spent on the war, diplomacy is always cost less money. We don't buy missiles. We don't buy rockets. We don't buy large airplanes and aircraft carriers. But we've been very effective. And I can give you list after list of places that where we have had an impact in either de-escalating crisis before it started or ending active wars. And I'm very proud of the work that we've done in that regard, some of which haven't even been publicly discussed in some cases because they weren't high profile. And my last point. We remain heavily engaged in areas that may or may not at the core are of our national interest.
0: Can you imagine if this kind of thing, these kinds of achievements had taken place under Barack Obama? Rhetorical question. This is an exchange with New Jersey Senator Cory Booker, number 44.
4: And now we're begging to get back into a deal that you all trashed in the first place.
2: There's no one begging. I don't
4: clearly,
2: know.
4: Clearly, this is
3: Senator
4: a
3: Senator Booker. Senator Booker, your time's up. But Senator Rubio,
2: I do want to address some of these points because they go to the heart of the matter. No one's begging for anything here. The Iranians might be begging because their economy is losing hundreds of millions of dollars a day. That they are losing. Understand, Iran had street protests going on before all of this started. All of those factors, economic factors in Iran, are far worse today than they were 6 months ago when those protests were happening. They have hyperinflation. Their currency is completely devalued. They're struggling to make payroll for their government workers. Iran is in a very serious situation. And if it was up to the political class there, and I understand everybody there is sort of radical in some way, but if it was up to the people that actually like go to elections and wear the suits and you see on TV, they'd probably make a deal tomorrow. It's The issue they're facing is that the Supreme Leader and the IRGC Corps are a little bit more immune from those pressures until they can be convinced otherwise. And I think that's the direction that they're moving in, because the reality that I don't know where you're getting this perception that Iran is stronger. Iran has no Navy left. They've lost a substantial percentage of their defense industrial base. That Iran has lost a substantial percentage of their missile launchers. And their economy is far worse today, and I mean far worse today, than it was 6 to 9 months ago. And they are looking at hundreds of billions of dollars of reconstruction costs just to get to where they were 6 months ago.
4: Mr. Rubio, you keep...
0: And this was his exchange between the senator from Nevada, Jackie Rosen, number 46.
5: We were at a party with President Trump in Miami. Instead of accompanying Vice President Vance to Pakistan for negotiations...
2: What party was I at? I was at a party?
5: It's publicly reported, and there's photos there.
2: But what party? No, but you're going to say that. I'm going to answer it. I'm going to answer that question. That's an absurd statement. I was not at a party.
5: I finish my paragraph, he can answer.
2: People are going to slander me. I'm going to answer it.
5: Steve Witkoff and Jared Kushner, both of whom were never confirmed by this body to be America's diplomats, accompanied the vice president in the negotiations. Even Iran's foreign minister was not there, yet... You were not, was there, excuse me, and you were not. I just feel that's embarrassing for us, and it's embarrassing for you. So, Mr. Secretary, Congress represents the American people. We have the power to confirm who represents America abroad. We confirmed you to be our Secretary of State. We confirmed you to be in the negotiations that are happening. And it's just unthinkable to me that you are not, you are missing high-stakes negotiations, or that you're not involved. It's sad.
3: Senator Rosen, your time's up. Secretary Rubio,
2: you're 100% inaccurate and 100% wrong. Here's why. Number one, the Vice President of the United States was there, and he wasn't confirmed by us, and he was elected by the American people. Okay, he is the second in line of the presidency of the United States. He was president. Mr. Witkoff is the president's envoy for negotiation for peace deals. Mr. Kushner is a private citizen that serves as an advisor on these functions. They were the team that we sent to Pakistan. I was not at a party. Where I was is next to the president. Because in the midst of those negotiations, I was in communications with them. And in fact, I think there is media reporting from that evening on how multiple occasions I went into a back room, I came back out and spoke to the president and was constantly updating him. On that evening, I spoke to Mr. Kushner and our negotiating team and Mr. Witkoff on at least six occasions, including twice on a secure line from the phone they had access to over there. So you don't know what you're talking about.
3: Senator Rosen, he has the floor.
2: I know your staff wrote up this cute statement for your TikTok video, but it's not true. And it's not real. That's not what happened. Okay? I'm the National Security Advisor and Secretary of State. I was co-located with the President in the midst of a high-stakes negotiation so that I could immediately inform him about events occurring halfway around the world. I was where I needed to be at that moment because we had a very capable team on the ground in Pakistan led by the Vice President, led by the Vice President of the United States.
3: Thank you.
0: Versus Virginia Senator Tim Kaine, number 48.
6: If you haven't been involved in the discussion, as the National Security Advisor, are you aware of what the targeting criteria are?
2: Yeah, I mean, they go through it. So every strike has a legal officer on the deck that has to make a determination about whether the call is legal or not. And this is done by the Department of War the way it's been done in other theaters around the world.
6: Here's what I want to ask you about. So you're generally aware of the targeting criteria. I know what the targeting criteria are because of briefings I've had in this committee, in the Armed Services Committee. It's all been unclassified. And I'm not allowed to discuss the targeting criteria because they've only been shared and classified. But I don't think I'm prohibited from describing things that aren't targeting criteria. So I'll give you an obvious example. Everyone on the boat is right-handed. That's not a targeting criteria. It would be ridiculous.
2: Everyone on the boat is what?
6: Everybody on the boat is right-handed. That's not a targeting criteria. It's obviously not a targeting criteria. It would be improper for it to be a targeting criteria. Here's one that's not so obvious and that surprised me. There's evidence of narcotics on the boat. That is not a targeting criteria. I have been briefed on Southern Spear since the first operation on September 2 and most recently within the last couple of weeks, and I've asked again and again, have the targeting criteria changed? No, they have not. What are the criteria? Here's what they are. I can't describe it here. But the presence of narcotics on the boat has never been a targeting criteria. Would you have any ability to explain? And the administration could have picked that as a targeting criteria. They chose items that were targets. That authorized the use of the U.S. military to sink boats and kill people, but they have not used the presence of narcotics on the boat as one of the targeting criteria. And I would suggest to my colleagues, if you go look at the individual files of all the strikes, and I've looked at the first 46, they are consistent with what I've just said about something that's not on the list of targeting criteria. Why would the administration not include the presence of narcotics in the boat as a targeting criteria in Operation Southern Spirit?
2: As you just outlined, I can't discuss the specifics of the targeting criteria, but I can tell you the one thing that is obvious is that the targeting criteria is not single source. In essence, there are multiple checked.
6: There are three elements to the targeting criteria.
2: Right, and all of it informed and infused by intelligence collection. In essence, they have to have true links. I can tell you they do walk away from strikes. There are multiple times that I've been aware. I'm not aware of every strike because it's not reported on a regular basis, delegated. Yeah. But there have been strikes that they've walked away from.
0: He handles himself extremely well, doesn't he? The mayor's race, governor's race coming up. I'm Larry Ogden.
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1: 888-971-SAGE, 888-971-7243. I am Larry Elder. We are Salem News Channel. The first official day of summer is just a few days away. It's June 21st. That means it's time for kids all around the country to be heading off to summer camp. But that experience seems out of reach for boys and girls who have a mom or dad in prison, because their average household income obviously drops dramatically while a parent is incarcerated. But you can change that by going to LarryElder.com and making a donation of $200 or whatever you feel led to give by clicking on my Angel Tree banner at the very top. Or you can phone in your gift, 888-206-2855, 888-206-2855. Prison Fellowship CEO Heather Rice Minus says when you do make a gift, you'll be helping a child like this one she met at an Angel Tree camp.
2: And he asks, you know, I hear people talking about God. Well, who's God? And they share with him, you know, it's about the opportunity to meet your Lord and Savior. And so he said, and then they gave me a Bible and I read it and it got real interesting. And just this child's, you know, rendition of the experience at camp and the experience of coming to understand that there is a God who came down in the form of his son, Jesus, and loves this little boy so much. So I would just encourage you, if you feel so moved, to give to a child like that all across the country who can have this opportunity to hear the good news.
1: Now, your gift makes all the difference, and it will help a deserving child out of a bad neighborhood and out of gang influences and into a week of fun, fresh air, and gospel at an Angel Tree camp located in all 50 states. But you need to hurry. As I said, summer officially begins June 21st. So please go right now to LarryElder.com, click on the banner at the very top, or 888-206-2855. That's 888-206-2855. Charles is in Brooklyn. Charles, you're on the Larry Elder Show.
3: Larry, give that call screener a raise. I forgot her name, but she's like the best call screener I've ever. She's really great.
1: Her name is Leslie. She is great.
3: Yeah. Oh, she's really good. I'm kind of familiar to you. Should be familiar to you because 25 years ago, I won a contest. $50 gift certificate for Sports Authority when your blessed mom was around, Viola, and I did an impression of Farrakhan. Do you remember?
1: I do remember that.
3: That was me.
1: Can you still do it?
3: I can't. I'm a little out of practice, but no. I can do the bit. The bit was it was him on Mike Wallace. With Mike Wallace asking him, why did he go to a corrupt nation like Nigeria? And Farrakhan goes, Mike, how dare you sit there and ask me how I could go to a corrupt nation like Nigeria? That is for us to work out, not for you. You know, anyway, I got to practice.
1: You know, Farrakhan is still around. He's 93 years old, I think.
3: I know, Larry, you know, before you start with this, you know, I'm Jewish. Before you start with all this anti-Semitic stuff, he knew where the money was. He never used to say stuff like that. You know, I still love the way he talks. I hate the guy. Can't stand, you know, what he stands for. But he's like a snake charmer. He is really great orator.
1: He is, and I'll tell you something. He alone, out of these so-called black leaders, a term I don't much care for, is the only one who's talked about the nuclear intact family and what the welfare state has done to it. That's why he did the Million Man March. I didn't support the messenger, but I supported the message, where he urged black men to stand up and be responsible for the children that they bring into the world. I haven't heard any other so-called leader, including Barack Obama. He once mentioned a couple of things, and Jesse Jackson said, you're talking down to black people, and he stopped talking about it. So Farrakhan is an anti-Semite. He has this crazy stuff about numerology and a bunch of other nonsense, but at least he's talking about the importance of being responsible.
3: Yeah, and what a mellifluous voice. You know, I do what Jesse Jackson do. The Rainbow Coalition. Anyway, you know, I have a viral video on YouTube of me
4: on Steve Harvey's show. It's Eminem rapping with Eminem's dad rapping with Steve Harvey, and it's 9.9 million views.
1: Wow. Wow.
4: It's I'm doing impressions of rappers. But that's not the the point of my call here. I guess the point of my call is, you know, I'm 73 years old, and I attended high school with Karen Bass. And I, Hamilton High School, she was a semester below me.
1: Wow.
4: So I didn't know her, but my girlfriend at the time, my high school girlfriend did. So we all went to a play. We all tumbled into a couple cars, and she was in this drama group, and she invited us to a play she was in.
1: Hmm.
4: So we went to the play, and I remember, like it was yesterday, we'd get in the auditorium there, and oh, that's Karen. We're all excited, you know.
1: Yeah.
4: And I said, oh, yeah, you know. So she was like sitting there, and like it was like a restaurant scene, but she didn't talk. She was just eating, and she didn't have any lines. And after a while, we started looking at each other, thinking, like, okay, she's going to say anything?
1: Well,
4: it's like, what the hell? What?
1: Yeah, at least she didn't flub her lines. Well, Charles, thank you very much for calling. I have met Karen Bass on a couple of occasions. I've always found her to be pleasant. I've never thought of her as caustic or angry or nasty, a la somebody like Maxine Waters. It's her policies that bother me. Speaking of Karen Bass, she's being interviewed by Kathy Griffin. And listen to what Kathy Griffin says about the LAPD, number 19.
5: Yes. Yes, exactly.
6: All right, I'm going to say something that you're not supposed to say.
7: I want you to break up protests this way. Or, you know, people think you're actually giving a call to arms to law enforcement to get into the fights they get into at downtown L.A. on a nightly basis, et cetera. So talk to us about what is, if you can, what it's like dealing with such maybe non-diverse groups as law enforcement, although they are diverse, but there's maybe some white nationalism in law enforcement, is my opinion, and the
1: okay,
7: city council
1: can we hold it right there? Hold it right there. There might be some diversity in the LAPD, but there's a white nationalist opinion, a problem, in my opinion. L.A. is roughly 40% Hispanic, 30% white, less than 10% black, around that number of Asians. If you look at the LAPD, the composition of the LAPD mirrors the racial composition of the city. Now, she just now referred to the LAPD as having a white nationalism problem. Let's see what the mayor says in response to that accusation. Continue.
7: So how do you deal with those elements?
5: Sure. Well, first of all, I think the greatest misunderstanding, though, is the fact that there's no way a city or a state or a county has power over the federal government. And
7: thank
5: so
7: you.
5: What people would like for me to do is people would like for me to make LAPD arrest ICE officers. But what they don't understand, it's not that LAPD
1: so,
5: is giving me a
1: bottom
5: hard
1: line
5: time.
1: Is the mayor is not going to respond to the accusation that the LAPD has a white nationalism problem, end of quote. We just interviewed the LAPD chief. I didn't suspect that he had a white nationalism problem. Maybe I should have asked him about that. 888-971-SAGE. Do not leave town.
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1: 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Solar panels? Number 27.
17: Took me 3 years to get the solar turned on. Solar, something they want you to have.
18: But now they're taxing you, I think, for having it.
17: They are?
18: I think so.
17: What do you mean you think so? You have to know.
18: You know, I don't even know about solar, you know.
17: Okay,
18: I need to focus on making sure the moms are safe and the animals are not being abused. That's my party.
17: I know, but if you're the mayor.
18: The solar panels, that's going to be somebody I'm hiring. That's my deputy mayor is going to worry about the solar panels.
17: No, Spencer, I got bad news. If you're the mayor, you are going to have to learn some of these issues more.
18: Solar panels. We're about 3 years from worrying about solar panels. We need to get all the naked drug addicts off of the sidewalks, and then I can worry about solar panels.
17: But we can't walk and chew gum at the same time.
18: With the state of L.A. right now, the solar panels, you can spit that gum out. I love the idea of getting the drug addicts treatment and giving them job opportunities. And if we need more solar panels, personally, I think we got to investigate the LADWP, why you even need a solar panel. You pay so much money for regular electricity that we got to check why our rates are going up 10% plus every month and we're not getting better electricity. Alkaline water is not coming out of our tap. So I'll get back to you on the solar panels, but it's a my totem pole is make sure people don't have home invasions every single night.
19: Right.
18: Make sure you're not losing your whole suspension because we haven't fixed a road. I'm basic. That's why I'm resonating. Common sense,
19: basic stuff.
18: People that are struggling to live in L.A. right now because it's so expensive and they're stepping in human poop, they don't care about your problem with the solar panel right now. But they may, once I get rid of the poop and I make it more affordable to live, then they may want solar panels.
1: What about taxing, number 38?
18: To lie to you and tell you we're going to tax these rich people. We already tax so much in LA, in California. I can't even comprehend taxing more. What's happening is we tax these people and then other rich people, this champagne socialist scammers, steal that money because they're all connected to the people taxing them. And then the people that should see the money, the communities, the after the Boys and Girls Clubs, the parks, the actual infrastructure doesn't see that money because different rich people stole the money that was being taxed from the rich people. So I actually feel like Robin Hood because I'm coming in and I'm going to say, where's all this money? We're done with everyone stealing the tax money. We're going to actually put it to the people that have turned us socialism because they say America doesn't work. It doesn't work if we let people steal all the tax money and we have no accountability and transparency.
17: And you know, I mean, look, I mean, you're not the first guy to say these kind of things. It's all who can actually do it.
1: But the man has no experience, right? Number 21.
18: My opponents are the reason the city's failing. So anything they say is just more lies. They know with me we're changing what's going on. We're stopping it. So it's not like a closing argument. They're already excited about me. The reason I'm here is because I'm not like these people. I don't have the experience of failing like they have.
1: Let's play that ad again, number 20.
20: My daughter, she's sick.
21: Spencer Pratt is the common sense choice for Los Angeles. Just look around. The city is a mess and our leaders have failed us. Homelessness, crime, drugs, everything is worse under Karen Bass.
22: This is bad. She's caught the Pratt. How did this happen?
21: We restrict her media diet. New York Times, MSNBC, NPR, maybe CNN if we're feeling frisky. Something must have slipped through.
22: Does she know anyone, anyone at all, who thinks for themselves?
21: I don't know. I don't think so. What is this?
22: It starts with a mild cough. And then, next thing you know, you hate seeing homeless drug addicts inject near kids. It's very contagious. I'm going to prescribe 4 doses of NPR every hour on the hour, 2 doses of the New York Times, and 5 doses of the LA Times.
21: Why was Karen Bass in Ghana while the city was burning?
22: 6 doses. 6 doses of the LA Times. We'll have to hold her in quarantine with the others for a few days. It's protocol.
1: Billionaire Tom Steyer is number 3 in most of the polls. 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
1: 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Next hour, we're going to talk to Jennifer Horn, the host of The Morning Answer here in Los Angeles on AM 870, about the mayor's race and about the governor's race. Speaking of which, here is the candidate for governor, Democrat, billionaire, spent $230 million so far of his own money, and right now most polls have him running third, shortly behind Steve Hilton. It is possible that there could be a general election between two Democrats and Steve Hilton could be shut out altogether. Number 25.
3: Well, I think there are two things going on there, Ben. One is that, yes, people are very scared about ICE specifically, and I have an incredibly strong anti-ICE program. I've said I think they're a criminal organization, and we have a very strong platform in terms of prosecuting them for racial profiling and violence, investigating the detention centers. But you should know, you don't have to trust me. The head of ICE went online to say that my program is unfair to ICE agents. And I took that as a huge compliment. But I think the...
1: Wow. DHS Secretary Mark Wayne Mullen heard similar nonsense from Senator Chris Murphy. He was not pleased. Number 52.
4: You know, I do have an opening statement here, but wow. Senator Murphy, the outlandish claims you made there is just flat wrong. You start saying we're breaking the law, and you really start looking at it, and we're enforcing the laws that Congress did pass. That's reckless. When you start saying it's unconstitutional, what's unconstitutional?

0: giving your testimony, he wasn't looking at me. He's looking at a camera. I get that. I get it. If you have bigger political ambitions, fine. Just say it. But don't do it at the expense of my officers. We want to really talk about funding. You haven't funded my officers. CBP and ICE has been willing to do the job for free. Why? Because of a reckless administration. Prior to President Trump coming in and saving America, you had a reckless administration that was destroying America by letting millions of illegals into our country. We're a nation of laws, and we're going to enforce those laws. What separates us from other countries is because people respect the rule of law.
1: As you know, there has been protests at a detention center in New Jersey, in Newark, called Delaney Hall. And New Jersey Senator Andy Kim claims that the conditions there were substandard, and he saw them with his own eyes. Number 30.
2: Well, first of all, I can tell you that DHS is lying. They're lying because they are trying to cover this up. They're in damage control. You know, they saw what happens when the American people are outraged about this in Minnesota and elsewhere, and they know that they will lose control over this narrative, so they have to deny it. But I saw it with my own eyes, as did many of my colleagues. And this is something where, again, it's not even just in Delaney Hall. As you pointed out earlier, it's a facility and detention facility after another all across this country. And this is the brokenness that I see when I see, you know, an 18-year-old high school senior locked up there at Delaney Hall, when I see and talk to a pregnant woman who is not getting the care that she needs, or a man with stage 3 lung cancer. You know, those are the situations that are before us. They're not the worst of the worst. They aren't these violent criminals that Trump keeps talking about. And it's happening with our money. It's happening with our resources, instead of actually supporting and fighting to lower our costs and deal with affordability. This is where billions of dollars are going to.
1: So the question is, whom do you believe, the senator from New Jersey or Border Czar Tom Homan? Number 29.
3: The food was good. It's all a false premise. There was never a hunger strike. The congressman said, oh, people aren't hunger strike. No, they weren't. They may not be eating in the cafeteria, but what I found out, they're ordering food from the commissary, eating in their cells. So there wasn't an abuse. It's not an inhumane condition. I went to the entire facility. I ate the same meal they ate. That facility is well run, and the governor keeps saying she's going to keep raising hell if that facility shuts down.
1: Now, let's talk quickly about Jill Biden, shall we? Number 37.
4: Years.
5: In her book, last fall, former Vice President Kamala Harris, she wrote that staying in as long as he did was recklessness. That, quote, the stakes were simply too high to leave to one person's ambition. Does the former Vice President perhaps have a bit of a point there?
4: That is her point of view, and if she felt that way, she should have said it.
5: The book.
1: Wow. A little bad blood there. How about Senator Chris Murphy, number 41?
6: Democrats stridently, including on this program, said time and again that his cognitive abilities were fine. How do you convince the public that Democrats are telling the truth now?
7: Yeah, listen, I think Democrats do have to be honest about the mistakes that we made in 2024.
1: No kidding.
7: In retrospect.
1: Triple 8-971-SAGE. I'm Larry Elder.
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0: and LifeVac. On July 4th, 1776, a group of seemingly ordinary men made an extraordinary decision in a small room in Philadelphia. They put their names to a document that would change the world. The Declaration of Independence wasn't just a breakup letter for King George. It was a bold statement of principle that our rights don't come from government, but from God, that all men are created equal, and that liberty is worth risking everything for. Today, 250 years later, those words still matter, because America isn't just a place, it's an idea born in courage, sustained by sacrifice, and passed from generation to generation. Celebrating America 250. Connors and Sullivan and LifeVac. 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

0: 888-971-SAGE, 888-971-7243, Larry Elder, Salem News Channel. In a few minutes, we're going to be talking with Jennifer Horn, host of The Morning Answer here in Los Angeles, about the gubernatorial race, about the mayor's race. When Steve Hilton was thinking about running for governor, he asked me what things I would have done differently. And I said, well, the president reached out to me and wanted to officially endorse me. And I said, Mr. President, with all due respect, they're going to make this about you. I want this to be California-centric. He said, I understand. They made it about him anyway. So I told Steve one of the things I would have done differently is I would have openly accepted President Trump's endorsement, not run from it, not hid from it, embraced it. And the president has endorsed Steve Hilton, and he has embraced his support. And Hilton was asked about this on CNN. Let's play part of that, number 31.
1: So, Steve, look, I appreciate your time because here you are. You are hours away from this election. The top two vote-getters advanced to the general. This whole thing got blown up like a volcano with the Eric Swalwell debacle, and now he's gone. Are you confident that you're going to get one of the top two spots?
2: I'm confident, Aaron, but not complacent. The race has actually tightened quite a bit in the last few days. You've seen Tom Steyer spend a lot of money on this race, nearly $220 million, I think it is now. And so it's basically a three-horse race for two slots. I think that we will make it because actually the big number that I pay attention to, and I think which is why we'll get change in November, is that there's a majority of Californians who think we need change. We've had 16 years now of Democrats running everything in California, and the results are just pretty disappointing. We've got the highest poverty rate in the country, the highest unemployment rate, the highest cost of living by far, crime, homelessness, the school results are not great despite spending a lot of money. Everywhere you look, there's this sense that things aren't working and it's time for change. And that's why I think it's actually really important that I'm in the top two so that Californians have a choice in November.
1: All right, so let me ask you about this, because there's change and then there's Trump, okay? And President Trump, as you know, Steve, praises you. I mean, just this past weekend, here he is.
3: And I'm a friend of Steve. I think Steve is great, and I endorse him.
1: Trump has also promised to help you fix a state that he says has gone to hell. You were more polite in your language now. He says Steve can turn it around before it's too late, and as president, I will help him do so. Now, this gets back to what I said. There's change and then there's Trump. People may want change, but in California, they do not like Donald Trump. His approval rating is 30%. That's even worse than his average nationally. Do your close ties with him, do you think those could hurt you tomorrow?
2: No, I think it's actually the opposite. I think it shows that, first of all, for Republican voters, that's an endorsement that really matters. But way beyond that, and what really matters is how this affects California. I think it's useful to have a governor who has a good relationship with the president so that he can actually deliver practical things.
0: Pretty extraordinary. I think it's useful to have a productive relationship with the president of the United States. Hello. Jennifer Horn up next about the race for governor and mayor.
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5: News this hour from Town Hall. I'm Jason Walker. Now, testifying before the Senate Foreign Relations Committee earlier in the day, Secretary of State Marco Rubio says there's some progress in talks with Tehran.
9: For the first time, certainly in my memory, they have agreed to negotiate aspects of their nuclear program that just a month ago, just a year ago, they were refusing to even mention, much less enter into discussions about. That is not a guarantee that ultimately it will lead to a deal that's acceptable to the Senate or acceptable to the American people. But we'll be able to engage them in a process to truly test the proposition of how far they're willing to go.
5: In the meantime, Iran stopped communicating with mediators after Israel threatened to bomb Beirut as it battles the Lebanese militia Hezbollah. Trump administration advancing what it calls the election integrity measures ahead of the next election cycle.
10: President Trump is pushing new election integrity measures through the U.S. Postal Service, requiring states to submit voter lists tied to unique ballot barcodes for mail-in voting. The proposal is designed to strengthen ballot verification and track mail ballots throughout the voting process. The rule is now moving through the federal rulemaking process. Democrats and activist groups are already threatening legal challenges. Willie Nelson, the White House.
5: Now, voters in seven states casting ballots Tuesday in another round of primaries. All of them, of course, are very important, but of key interest, all eyes have been on the state of California, the governor's race there, not to mention a hotly contested battle for the mayor's office in Los Angeles. Playoff time in the NHL, Carolina Hurricanes and Vegas Golden Knights playing game one right now for the Stanley Cup. In the NBA, Wednesday night's game one in San Antonio, the Spurs will face the Knicks. More on these stories, townhall.com.
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5: Key changes on the forefront of the Notre Dame Cathedral in Paris, a major transformation and an excavation site revealing some treasures. International correspondent Charles De La Desma explains.
12: As thousands of tourists queue under the summer sun to enter the Notre Dame Cathedral, archaeologists are working just yards away below ground, uncovering traces of nearly 2,000 years of Parisian history. The excavation started after the cathedral was rebuilt following the 2019 fire. The dig has uncovered hundreds of objects, including a 4th century coin. Archaeologist Lucy Altenberg from the Paris Archaeological Unit, the 1,700-year-old coin.
13: This coin there is an example of a Roman coin that we found at the Parvis Notre-Dame, where you've got the profile of, I think it's Constantine, this one. It was identified recently.
12: I'm Charles de Lethesma.
5: Breaking news and analysis, townhall.com. Good day for stocks.
14: Stocks edged up to more records on Wall Street as winners of the artificial intelligence boom kept driving the market higher. The S&P 500 rose 0.1% Tuesday. The Dow added 228 points. That's about 0.4%. The Nasdaq Composite edged up less than 0.1%. Semiconductor company Marvell Technology jumped more than 32%. That came after the CEO of NVIDIA said Marvell could be the next company to be worth more than $1 trillion. Alphabet fell 3%. 5.9%. The parent company of Google said it's raising $80 billion to help pay for its AI investment. Seth Sutel, New York.
5: In California, a jury has convicted short seller Andrew Left of securities fraud. He was convicted of one count of participating in a securities fraud scheme, as well as 12 counts of actual securities fraud. More on these stories, townhall.com.
4: 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In June of 1775, America didn't yet exist. There were no stars and stripes, no constitution, no nation. But there was George Washington. Standing before a ragtag colonial army, Washington accepted command, knowing the odds were against him. The most powerful military on earth stood across the battlefield. Washington didn't promise an easy victory. He promised resolve. He led not as a king, but as a citizen. And when the war was finally won, he did something unheard of in history. He gave up power and went home. George Washington proved that in America, our leaders serve the people, not the other way around. That example helped define who we are as a nation. Celebrating America 250. Connors and Sullivan and LifeVac.
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15: The czar of common sense, the great Eldersky, Don Lorenzo. Welcome to the program. No victocrats allowed, because we've got a country to save. So let's get her.

0: 888-971-SAGE, 888-971-7243. I am Larry Elder. We are Salem News Channel. This is Hour 3. And speaking of teeth, love that segue. There is, as you well know, a race for mayor here in Los Angeles, as there is a race for governor in the state of California. In a few minutes, we're going to talk to Jennifer Horn, the host of the Morning Answer AM 870 show here in Los Angeles, about both these races. But a few things first. I'm born and raised here in Los Angeles. My parents moved here shortly after World War II. My father was a janitor. He worked two full-time jobs as a janitor, one for a bread company called Nabisco, another one, a bread company called Barbara Ann Bread. My father wanted my mother to be a stay-at-home mom. There are three boys. I'm in the middle. And my father was able to buy a home in an area of L.A. called Pico Union. He didn't have a backyard. My brothers and I slept in the same bedroom. But it was a home. And it was on a corner, by the way. He was able to do that working two full-time jobs as a janitor, with my mother not working outside the home. Something like that is unthinkable given the cost of living in Los Angeles right now. It could not happen. I've talked to a lot of young people, and their number one concern is they cannot afford to buy a home. We've talked about this now for years. The average price of a home in Los Angeles is twice that of the national average. Think about that. Isn't any commodity, the price of any commodity based upon supply and demand? If there is a huge demand for homes, shouldn't there be somebody supplying homes to deal with that demand? But we call all the rules and regulations here in California. The price of a home is substantially higher than otherwise would be. I've interviewed Leo Hanian. He's an economist with UCLA for a number of years. And he says, because we have earthquakes out here, the average price of a home should be about 15%, 20% more than the national average. Not 100% more. When I ran for governor in 2021, I was having an interview with a newspaper man in Sacramento. Small newspaper, happened to be a black newspaper. And we're setting up and we're talking. And he told me that he is getting married and he wants to buy a house. He's going to move to Nevada because he cannot afford a price of a home here in Los Angeles. I said, yeah, you know, we got all these CEQA laws. And he said, CEQA? I said, yeah. The California Quality Environmental Act. It was passed under Ronald Reagan, primarily to make sure that our air and water were not dirty. But the leftists have contorted it, used it to make all sorts of demands on builders, so that the price of a home goes up and up and up, delays, permits, and that is why it costs you so much to buy a home. He had never heard of CEQA. This is a newspaper guy. There's a magazine called CEO Magazine. It's been around about 22 years. And every year they rank the state that's the most business-friendly and the state that is least business-friendly based upon taxes, regulations, and other things. 22 years in business, California has ranked last every single year. I think one year it was tied with Washington, D.C., which is not a state, although Democrats wanted to become one. We have more homelessness in this state than any other state. Now, I know it's a large state, so you would expect us to have more homelessness than a smaller state, but during the 2021 recall election, Gavin Newsom publicly said, the California dream is alive and well. No matter what your background is, whether you have a home or not, come on down. And a lot of people did. There was recently a survey of the homeless people living in L.A. County. More than half of them weren't even from L.A. County. More than half. They came here because the weather is good and because if you're an addict, they'll give you a needle and all sorts of other benefits and goodies that you don't get in other states. If you build it, they will come. This is what's going on here in this state. Now, voters in Los Angeles and voters in California today have an opportunity to do something about that. Now, I've said that Spencer Pratt has talked about zombie homeless people. They're urinating in public and defecating in public. Well, there are two zombies types here in California. The zombie homeless people that he talks about urinating and defecating in public, and the zombie California voters that step over the defecation and the urine and pull that lever for Democrats time and time and time again. At what point does having the highest gas prices in the state make you go uncle? At what point does having the highest electricity prices in the lower 48 make you go uncle? At what point is having more homelessness in California than any other state make you go uncle? At what point is forest mismanagement causing all these fires to be far more deadly and far more destructive than they otherwise would be? At what point does it make you go uncle? When I ran, I had a briefing on the California budget, experts. And after a couple of hours, I said, this isn't a budget. This is a crime scene. All of these commitments they don't have money for. And the budget gets bigger and bigger and bigger faster than inflation, even as the state has lost population some years. At what point do the voters go, well, maybe, just maybe, I should vote differently? At what point? You have a governor running around claiming that climate change is a bigger threat to the world than even Joe Biden. Before he pulled back, Gavin Newsom mandated no more sale of gas-powered cars by the year 2035. Think about that. Most people don't want an EV. EVs are more expensive. EVs do more damage to the roads because they're heavier. Most of the people that buy EVs are affluent people. But here you have a governor of a state, as if California somehow eliminated 100% of its so-called greenhouse gas emissions, it would have any kind of impact whatsoever on the climate. He outlawed the sale of gasoline-powered lawnmowers and leaf blowers. Signed legislation mandating ethnic studies before somebody graduates from high school. Signed a bill mandating that every publicly held corporation in California have at least one member of the, quote, disadvantaged community, close quote, on his board of directors. What is that? What is that? And then when gas prices go up, and we have the highest gas prices in the country, as you well know, what does he do? He accuses companies like Chevron of gouging. Riddle me this. Chevron sells gas probably in all countries, in all states rather. Why is it cheaper in some states compared to California? If they're gouging, why don't they gouge red states? They only want to gouge blue states because they're bigoted against blue states. How many companies have left California? In-N-Out Burger just left. By the way, In-N-Out Burger closed down its shop in Oakland. Why? Crime and homelessness. The workers and the customers feared for their safety. When I was running for governor, former Senator Barbara Boxer had her cell phone taken from her by somebody when she was in Oakland. Gavin Newsom was attacked by a homeless guy when he's walking down the street. Surrounded by security detail, still got attacked by a crazed homeless guy. A UCLA graduate student working at a furniture store in Hancock Park, where Maxine Waters has her mansion, was stabbed to death by a homeless guy with a criminal record who never should have been out in the street. Also when I was running, the wife of a retired Motown record mogul who lived in Beverly Hills and had on-site armed security, somebody broke in and murdered this man's wife. Now, you would think when the crime is beginning to hit affluent suburbs, maybe some of these left-wing people that have been funding these left-wing politicians would wake up, but they haven't. Karen Bass ran against a guy named Rick Caruso, billionaire real estate developer, had all sorts of wonderful ideas for low-cost homes. He spent $100 million of his own money, outspent her by 10 to 1. LA Times endorsed Mayor Bass. He lost by almost 10 points. Will these zombie voters wake up? 888-971-SAGE. We'll know in a couple of hours. I'm Larry Elder.
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0: 888-971-SAGE, 888-971-7243. I am Larry Elder. We are Salem News Channel. It is Election Day, as you just now heard me say. Please welcome in studio Jennifer Horn, host of the AM The Answer Morning Show. Did I mispronounce the name of the show?
1: The
0: Morning Answer.
1: Yeah.
0: AM The Morning Answer. Jennifer, let's start out with this commercial. You and I were talking about this. This is I'm not sure that Pratt did it or did someone do it for him.
1: Mm-hmm. I think a lot of people have been doing these ads for him, which is amazing.
0: This one's called Sick of It. Number 20, please.
1: Oh, God. Oh, God. Oh, God. Oh, God. Please. My daughter. She's sick.
2: Spencer Pratt is the common sense choice for Los Angeles. Just look around. The city is a mess, and our leaders have failed us. Homelessness, crime, drugs, everything is worse under Karen Bass.
3: This is bad. She's caught the Pratt. How did this happen?
2: We restrict her media diet. New York Times, MSNBC, NPR, maybe CNN if we're feeling frisky. Something must have slipped through.
3: Does she know anyone at all, who thinks for themselves?
2: I don't know. I don't think so. What is this?
3: It starts with a mild cough. And then, next thing you know, you hate seeing homeless drug addicts inject near kids. It's very contagious. I'm going to prescribe 4 doses of NPR every hour on the hour, 2 doses of the New York Times, and 5 doses of the LA Times.
2: Why was Karen Bass in Ghana while the city was burning?
3: 6 doses. 6 doses of the LA Times. We'll have to hold her in quarantine with the others for a few days. It's protocol.
0: Okay, Jen, the $64,000 question, of course, is does Pratt have a chance?
1: I think absolutely yes. You know, he definitely has a healthy ego, and he says that he thinks that today he will win 50% plus one and not even need a runoff. Now, I would love that. I will be dancing in my seat with you, Larry Elder, today if that happens. But I believe he's going to at least make the runoff with Karen Bass. Obviously, Nithya Raman is in there as well. But to me, I think Nithya Raman and Karen Bass may be splitting votes. I don't know that a Nithya Raman vote would have ever gone to Spencer Pratt. So with that, I say, yes, I think he has a great chance of advancing.
0: I think you are right. I think he will advance. The question is what happens in the general.
1: Mm-hmm.
0: You add up Nithya Raman's 23% or whatever it is, and Karen Bass is 27 or whatever it is, you pretty much get close to 50-51%.
1: Mm-hmm.
0: That's the problem. If Nithya Raman, who is a Democrat socialist, does not make it, will her voters vote for Pratt? Or will her voters just not vote? Or if Bass doesn't make it, will her voters vote for Pratt? That's the issue.
1: You know, one thing that I think we have going for us, if we are fans of Spencer Pratt and we like what he's done so far, is that Karen Bass is not popular. Karen Bass has really lost the faith of Los Angeles. The fact that she has Nithya Raman running against her, and Nithya Raman was on the city council, said she wasn't going to run against Karen Bass, at the last minute jumped into this race. Karen Bass doesn't, she has a likability issue. And I think that's going to be a problem for her. I don't know that every Nithya Raman voter is going to go to Karen Bass. It'd be hard to believe that they would go to Spencer Pratt. But at the same time, they just might not show up because she doesn't drive people to do that. She doesn't have that charisma that even someone, let's say Gavin Newsom has. Maybe we don't like what he says, what he does, but there are people who go, well, he looks good when he says it. He's all right. I guess I'll go vote for him. She doesn't even have that in Los Angeles. So I think she'll have a lot of wind at her back, but I don't say it's a gimme. I think there's still a chance for Spencer Pratt, for people who want something different.
0: I mean, talk about material.
1: Yeah.
0: Homelessness, the way the fires were handled, the Palisades fire was handled. Karen Bass claiming that there has been a reduction of 17%, not 16%,
1: mm-hmm.
0: not 18%, 17.5%.
1: Yeah.
0: How do they know?
1: I know. It's so ridiculous. And those are the people who have died on the streets in many cases, or they've actually had to fire because of budget cuts so many of the counters, so they can't even appropriately count. What I do know is that they have created an industry of tourism for homeless lunatics to come to Los Angeles, and they are coming in from other states, other cities, other counties in California. And that is the fact that I can't believe 41% of our homeless population comes from somewhere else. That's because Karen Bass welcomes them with open arms.
0: The last time L.A. elected a Republican mayor was 1997.
1: Mm-hmm.
0: So we're talking about 30 years ago.
1: Yeah.
0: And at that time, Jennifer, 30% of the registered voters in this city were Republican. Now it's 15%. This is the math that Spencer Pratt is facing.
1: Mm-hmm. It's tough. And look, it's not only the fact that there are less Republicans. There are a lot of no party preference people, which you could say I could pick up some of those guys, right?
0: It's a fancy way of saying I'm a Democrat, but I don't want to admit it.
1: But exactly. Or I'm a Republican and I don't want the stink on me in Los Angeles. So it is always going to be an uphill climb. And you've got a lot of unions that will kick in behind Karen Bass. They like people who are controllable. Karen Bass is the epitome of controllable. She'll do what she's told to do. So it is concerning if you're Spencer Pratt. It's an uphill climb. You ran for office knowing even as great a candidate as you were, Larry, and you had all the support behind you in such a short amount of time. It's hard in California because the forces stack up, but you have to be in it to win it. You know, what do they say? Lightning doesn't happen in a bottle. You've got to be able to be in it, to exploit these people. And Spencer Pratt is doing stuff that is fresh. He's using social media. He's got some celebrities finally coming out of the closet and admitting that they're Republicans. Imagine that. Or not Republicans, but at least common sense. So look, he's making a difference. He's got to be in it to win it. And I say it's a much better choice than Karen Bass or Nithya Raman, because then you'd have to vote for a rock.
0: Not even close.
1: Yeah.
0: The thing about Pratt that is so refreshing is he's saying what we all have said privately. What the bleep is going on here? Why are we stepping over homeless people? Why are they passing out needles to homeless people?
1: Right.
0: Why can't they do something about people who are violating the law by sleeping on tents in public parks and on streets? We can't do anything about this. This is against the law. Why aren't we enforcing the law?
1: And that's all you have to do is enforce the law. And one of the things that Spencer's really done well is he hasn't let them pigeonhole him into the Republican Trump thing. Not since Larry Elder running for governor has someone so meticulously handled the media in that front, saying, look, I don't care, Republican, Democrat, yeah, I'm a Republican, but here's why I'm running. Look around. That was the most powerful thing he said. This is a look around election. If you look around Los Angeles, are you happy with what you see? The answer, if you are honest, is you can't be.
0: For a time, Jennifer, I thought after the Palisades fire and the way she looked embarrassed when she was at LAX, when she was asked about that, admitting she made mistakes, LA Times, two front page articles about all the disasters, all the mistakes that were made, I thought she wasn't going to run again. Mm-hmm. I thought she was going to do what Tim Walz did after the fraud stuff. And he said, you know what, I was running for re-election, but now I just don't think I should do that. I thought she'd be too embarrassed.
1: I did too. I was very surprised that she stayed in. But you know what? These people have no shame. They make money for themselves and their friends, and they continue to do us wrong, do us dirty, while they're still in power. And they think they can just get through it. And so far, she has.
0: She has just gotten the endorsement from Gavin Newsom. What was your reaction when you found out about that?
1: Not surprised. Two machine politicians, of course, they're going to endorse one another. I just don't know how much his endorsement means to people.
0: This insurgent guy, Pratt, has been on Bill Maher. He's been on Fox. He's handled himself beautifully. And you're right about the way he's navigated his political affiliation. I'm a Republican, he said, but my primary backers are Democrat women with little kids who want to be able to walk them to school and to the park without stepping on poop and urine.
1: Yeah. 888-971-SAGE, 888-971-7243.
0: Do not

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8: I'll be back pulling strings to get guys elected mayor and governor before you ever get a 10-buck raise. Yeah, how many of those guys in office owe everything to me? I made them. Yeah, I made them just like a tailor makes a suit of clothes. I take a nobody, see? Teach him what to say. Get his name in the papers. Now, pay for his campaign expenses. Dish out a lot of groceries and coal. Get my boys to bring the voters out. And then count the votes over and over again till they added up right and he was elected.
9: 888-971-SAGE, 888-971-7243. Jennifer Horn, Larry Elder. Jennifer, you hadn't heard that clip before?
10: I had not, but you know, I didn't know how you got the microphones into Karen Bass's campaign headquarters. That's pretty good. Just keep counting.
9: Key Largo, Edward G. Robinson, and Humphrey Bogart. A few years ago, I had something taken from my house. Called the police.
10: Mm-hmm.
9: Two cops came, and they had these recorders around their neck.
10: Okay.
9: Taping our conversation. It wasn't anything major, just something that I had to get taken care of. And when we were through with the interview, I said, what would you guys do about the homeless problem? And they went, oh, well, you know, it's hard to, you know, I don't know. And I said, you haven't thought about it?
10: Mm-hmm.
9: Well, you know, I said, and then one of them nodded to the other one. The other one nodded. They cut off the recording.
10: Ah.
9: And they went off. We should enforce the law. It is against the law to be sleeping on the streets. It is against the law to be sleeping near a school. It is against the law to urinate in public. It's mm-hmm. against the law to do this. Most of them are drug addicts or they're crazy. They should be institutionalized forcibly if necessary. Some of them just don't want to be on the street. They don't want to work. They should go to jail. If there's a bed available, every single one should get up and go to that bed. But they ought not be allowed to sleep on the street.
10: Amen.
9: They put the recording back on and stopped.
10: That's amazing. Well, it's because they know that they're being told not to enforce the law. And I think that's what's so heartbreaking for me is that I don't care if you're a Democrat or a Republican. If you see someone who is clearly out of their mind, who is clearly so addicted to drugs that they've lost the human need for shelter, that we don't do something about it in the fifth largest economy on the planet or fourth largest economy on the planet, like Gavin Newsom likes to brag about.
9: Right.
10: We should be doing something. And the easiest thing to do is, as you just mentioned, enforce the law. And here's the thing that makes me crazy about listening to these interviews with Spencer Pratt. He actually talks about his idea is enforce the law, arrest these people, and then put them into a facility, which he said he'd put on federal land and he'd have private money that funds it. At least it's an idea. And of course, everybody says in opposition to him, well, that would never fly. It would be challenged by the ACLU, yada,
9: everything
10: yada, yada.
9: Is.
10: Everything will be challenged. Yeah. But we have the Supreme Court on our side. The Supreme Court, with the Grants Pass lawsuit, really helped us figure out what to do with homelessness. And that is enforce the law and then give them a choice. You either go to jail or you go to treatment. End of story. And you might actually save some people and give them purpose in life.
9: I don't think I've said this on air. When I was running for governor, I had a session with Dr. Ben Carson,
10: mm-hmm.
9: former head of HUD. And he told me that at the end of Trump 1.0, they had a plan to use federal land because it would be a lot less bureaucratic and cheaper to build
10: mm-hmm.
9: and relocate the homeless there. It was a plan that was all worked out with the mayor of L.A., and if Trump had been reelected, we're going to go forward with it, which is exactly pretty much what Pratt has been talking about.
10: And I think for sure that as much as he doesn't want to campaign heavily with Trump kind of overseeing his campaign, because it's not helpful in Los Angeles, it really isn't, but I think he's had those conversations. I know for sure he's had them with Lee Zeldin at the EPA, and I have a feeling that he was very close. If he could win, he'd be able to do that relatively quickly. Get that federal land going, private money. I mean, he's got the ideas that Trump had on the national level for Los Angeles that are common sense populist ideas that it should resonate with everybody that lives in the city.
9: Have you met Pratt?
10: I have not. And you know what's really strange? And I'll give you a little secret. I've reached out to him, to his campaign. I have a cell phone in my phone. I've reached out directly. He has not yet chosen to do our show.
9: Same here. And it's strategic.
10: It is. I think they want to stay away from conservative. They don't want to get conservative stink on him. I have a feeling they'll come and see us after he gets advanced to the runoff because he's going to need to cultivate the Republicans. But he doesn't want us now, Larry. What the heck?
9: Well, I've been referred to as a black face of white supremacy, but I've never been referred to as having conservative stink.
10: I have conservative stink on me. That's the problem.
9: We're going to talk about the governor's race next. We only have about a minute left in this segment. But are you sure that Steve Hilton will advance to
10: no.
9: the general?
10: And I wish that I were. I think that he's done a great job prepping his campaign. He's been working on this for 3 to 4 years.
9: Yeah.
10: But I am very nervous that Tom Steyer and Javier Becerra have enough to get past him. So I'm nervous about this one. I hope we have a choice with Steve Hilton.
9: I had an interview with Sheriff Bianco yesterday.
10: I heard about that.
9: And as politely as I could, said, have you given any thought to saying to your followers, don't vote for me,
10: yeah.
9: vote for Steve to make sure that we have at least one or two of the top finishers a Republican?
10: Mm-hmm.
9: And he said, ask Steve, tell his followers to vote for me.
10: No.
9: Okay.
10: I guess not.
9: 888-971-SAGE, 888-971-7243.
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0: 888-971-SAGE, 888-971-7243. I am Larry Elder in studio with the host of the Morning Answer, Jennifer Horn. Jennifer, we're only a few minutes away, really, from the polls closing. They close at 8 o'clock. 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We're talking about the possibility that Hilton might be shut out because Steyer has spent $230 million of his own money. And for whatever reason, I'm not quite sure, Javier Becerra has shot up to the top.
1: Oh, I could tell you. Because they paid a bunch of empty social media shell accounts to say that he was the front runner.
0: I heard about that.
1: And so, look, this Javier Becerra thing, literally a month ago, if you looked at the polls, he was at 4 to 5%, and now he's at 20, 23%. If you want to see the Democrat machine crank into gear, it cranked in behind Becerra because Tom Steyer is a billionaire, and he's crazy, and he's lefty, but he is not controllable. And the Democrats need someone in these positions who they will control, who owes them something. That is the empty suit Javier Becerra, who even the Biden administration didn't like. They were getting ready to fire him before COVID came out. This guy is a disaster. He's apparently a nice guy, but he's an empty suit. And so Democrats think, okay, we can push him in. He's the front runner. And they told their voters to wait. They actually didn't encourage early voting like Republicans did. And now all of the lemmings have cast their votes for Javier Becerra. It's insane how this works.
0: For a time, it appeared that there might be two Republicans squaring
1: off.
0: And I told Steve and I told Chad, not going to happen. They're going to coalesce behind somebody to make sure this doesn't happen. Mm-hmm. Their ideal outcome is Becerra versus Steve.
1: Yeah.
0: I know Steve doesn't feel that way. I hope Steve, if he is number one or number two, of course wins. But that's what they want.
1: They do.
0: They know that Republican is a four-letter word out here in California. I've told you about this before. Every ad when I was running had a picture of Donald Trump and moi. I had one picture with him in my life at the time. And they showed it over and over and over again. I count the ridges on our thumbs. And it said, stop the Republican takeover. Not Gavin Newsom doing a great job on crime, on homelessness, on cost of living, on the price of a home, on anything. Stop the Republican takeover. And now that Trump has endorsed Hilton, he reached out to endorse me. I said, Mr. President, with all due respect, they're going to make this about you. They did anyway.
1: Yeah, of course.
0: And when Steve asked me when he first decided to run what I would have done differently, I said I would have embraced Trump's outreach. Mm-hmm. They're going to use it against me anyway.
1: That's right. And I think that's what Spencer Pratt and Steve Hilton have done really well, is just take the Trump support, don't make it about that. And Steve Hilton had a great line in one of the debates. He's had several really good lines. And he said, look, you can try to make this about Donald Trump, but Donald Trump is president in all 50 states, not just in California. Why are we so much worse when it comes to education, gas prices, crime, the cost of living? It's not Donald Trump. It's California Democrats. And the only thing I'll tell you about a Javier Becerra-Steve Hilton matchup is, number one, I want a Republican on the ballot just so we have someone to vote for, because voter ID is going to be on the ballot in California. So we need excitement from every Republican to get out and get that passed. That would be a game changer, hugely important. So to have someone at the top of the ticket to vote for, excellent. But Javier Becerra is under investigation right now. So bring on Javier Becerra. I think he would actually match up well against Steve Hilton. I'm under no grand illusions that he won't be the next governor, but

0: uncontrollable. They're mad at him because of your recall. Remember, they pushed him out of your race. So there's that. And then you've got Tom Steyer, who is just a goofball. Javier Becerra is an empty suit. Matt Mahan, I do think, has potential. But every time I watched him on that debate stage, every time he said something, he would lean back like he was getting ready to throw up. I think he was nervous. I don't know. I think it was the big time. So, look, I just don't think anybody has the charisma. And I don't think Gavin Newsom wants to have anything that's going to hold him back from becoming president.
1: Talk about this Matt Mahan, the mayor of San Jose. Mm-hmm. Why did Rick Caruso, Republican, who ran for mayor, although he switched his party to Democrat at the last minute, why did he endorse him? What was the play there?
0: Well, I think Matt Mahan is more of a moderate rather than a lefty Democrat. He's had to solve problems because he's been a mayor of San Jose. Rick Caruso, I have to tell you, is such a huge disappointment to me, Larry. The fact that he really didn't run hard against Karen Bass when he ran for mayor, the fact that he just flirted for running for governor and mayor, kind of discouraging other people from getting into the race because they thought it might be something he would do and they couldn't compete with his money. I'm disappointed in him. So I don't know why he made that endorsement other than that this was a moderate candidate he felt that he could get behind that was really kind of mealy, which is, I don't know, I think Rick Caruso is a little mealy mouth, and I think that's where he'd go with Mahan.
1: 45 seconds. What do you make of the scandal, air quotes, that Pratt does not really live in the trailer that he did his commercial on?
0: Well, his house was burnt down. He's actually would be the first homeless mayor if we could ever, you know, we love homeless people. Spencer Pratt is homeless. So I don't give it any credibility at all. I think it's the worst thing that they could do. I don't care if he lives in the Hotel Bel Air, an Airstream trailer, or anywhere. He has no home. We know where he lived, and he can't live there anymore because of Democrats.
1: Do you think it is fair for him to say, they burned down my house?
0: Absolutely. Because you know what? They knew that fire was still smoldering on January 1st. Mm-hmm. They did not pre-deploy firefighters. Right. They knew that the wind was coming. We all did. And they let those places burn. They couldn't get air support in there for 45 minutes. That was poor planning and a disaster for the leadership.
1: Declare your independence from pain. 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
1: 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Have you voted yet?
0: I have. Actually, first week, I got my ballot, filled it out, turned it in, voted early. And I hate doing that. I love to go in person, but I follow the rules now, and we need to turn out in big ways, and voting early now seems to be working.
1: More Republicans have voted early than Democrats this time. Why is that?
0: I think because we finally got that message out. They listened to your show. They listened to my show. And the reason that we have to do that is the Republican Party wastes funds on turning out voters who only vote on Election Day. And so it's better if you can, if you want the resources to go to maybe low propensity voters, if you know you're going to do it now. Track your ballot on the Secretary of State website. And then, you know, let the money go to the people who they might turn out that might make a difference, that aren't likely voters.
1: You mentioned that Democrats defend themselves by saying California is the fourth largest state. Mm-hmm. President Trump says America is the hottest country. Nobody gives a rip.
0: Exactly right. 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
1: 888-971-SAGE, 888-971-7243. 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Vote for Steve Hilton. Chad, I love you, but we want at least somebody to finish in the one, two, who's a Republican. We at least have a choice. God bless.
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0: 888-971-SAGE, 888-971-7243. I'm Larry Elder with Jennifer Horn, host of The Morning Answer. The first official day of summer is just a few days away. It is June 21st. That means it's time for kids all around the country to be heading off to summer camp. But that experience seems out of reach for boys and girls who have a mom or dad in prison because their average household income drops significantly while a parent is incarcerated. But you can change that by going to LarryElder.com and making a donation of $200 or whatever you can afford or feel led to give by clicking on the Angel Tree banner at the very top. Prison Fellowship CEO Heather Rice Minus says when you do this, when you make a gift, you'll be helping a child like this one she met at an Angel Tree camp.
1: And he asks, you know, I hear people talking about God. Well, who's God? And they share with him, you know, it's about the opportunity to meet your Lord and Savior. And so he said, and then they gave me a Bible and I read it and it got real interesting. And just this child's, you know, rendition of the experience at camp and the experience of coming to understand that there is a God who came down in the form of his son, Jesus, and loves this little boy so much. So I would just encourage you, if you feel so moved, to give to a child like that all across the country who can have this opportunity to hear the good news.
0: Now, your gift makes all the difference and will help get a deserving child out of a bad neighborhood and gang influences, drug influences, into a week of fun, fresh air, and the gospel at an Angel Tree camp located in all 50 states. I've been to two of them. But you need to hurry. As I said, summer officially begins June 21st. So please, right now, LarryElder.com at the very top, LarryElder.com, click on the Angel Tree banner. And thank you so much for helping a very deserving boy or girl. So, we have a couple minutes left. If you're giving advice to Mr. Chad Bianco, if he's listening, I think you had him on your show.
1: And
0: you
1: I
0: told
1: did.
0: Me, you told me you pretty much made the same kind of argument to him. What did he say when you suggested that he ought to tell his supporters to support Steve?
2: You know, I talked to him this morning, and he said, look, I want people to vote my heart. Don't believe the polls. I think that there's a possibility that the polls could be all wrong. And, look,
0: and of course, he cites the big example of 2016, when everybody thought Hillary was going to win.
2: Exactly. Yeah. My advice right now is to focus on the fact that if Steve can move forward, we need the Republican Party to come together. We need the olive branch extended probably from Steve Hilton, and it needs to be accepted by Chad Bianco, and we need to coalesce behind this guy because we need every Republican and then some to be able to even have a chance to come close beating Javier Becerra.
0: Your advice to Steve Hilton?
2: My advice is to get that olive branch ready for Chad Bianco to unite the party and to make sure that he fights hard against Javier Becerra. He's got to poke holes in every failed policy that this guy has his hands on. He's got to fight hard against him.
0: The LA Times endorsed Karen Bass the first time. They've not made an endorsement this time. What's your take on that?
2: I think they're smart. I think Karen Bass is completely unpopular, and I think that they don't want to be wrong about her. So I imagine they'll put their strength behind her in a runoff, but it doesn't surprise me.
0: Okay, we only have a few seconds left. When will we know?
2: 3 weeks from today.
0: 888-971-SAG. Jennifer Horn, Larry Elder. Get out and vote. God bless.
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11: news this hour from Town Hall. I'm Jason Walker. Another round of primaries and all eyes on California.
12: In the governor's race to replace term limited Gavin Newsom, about 60 candidates are on the ballot. And the L.A. mayor's race is hotly contested, with Democrat incumbent Karen Bass fending off Republican former reality star Spencer Pratt.
11: Acting Attorney General Todd Blanche says the Trump team is scrapping plans to create a $1.8 billion fund meant to compensate allies of the president after widespread backlash.
13: We are not moving forward with the fund, period. The reasons for the fund is something that President Trump talked about for a long time, which is the fact that there were a lot of people in this country who had their government weaponized against them. The reasons for the fund, I think, remain as important as they were before, but we are not moving forward with the fund.
14: Not moving forward ever.
13: Correct.
11: Testifying before the Senate Foreign Relations Committee, Secretary of State Marco Rubio says America's foreign policy is set for the protection of our people.
15: I just want to remind everybody, you know, our foreign policy is one that's solely focused on the national interest of the United States of America, on the defense of our country, both its military defense and our security, but also our economic security and the vibrancy of our economy, our sovereignty, and our future.
11: Rubio says American interest should always be first.
15: We believe that America should lead the world, and I believe that we are, and we'll have a very good story to tell about that. At a time in our foreign policy, we lost focus on that. The reality of it is that our foreign policy, first and foremost, must always be what is in the national interest of the United States of America.
11: Well, game one of the Stanley Cup final now in the record books. Vegas Golden Knights defeating the Carolina Hurricanes 5-4 in the NBA. Game one coming up Wednesday night, the Knicks and the Spurs. More on these stories, townhall.com.
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19: 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I'm Rob Redstone, broadcasting in the heart of New York City. 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
20: Thank you, Rob, and thank you, Noah, and thank you for tuning in today. And every day we learn together. How does a cancer doctor and you learn? Well, it's pretty simple. Every day I go see patients, and every day I talk to them and examine them and get tests on them. Some patients are there because they want to know if they have cancer. Some people are there because they already know they have cancer and how to want to have the best possible knowledge to treat that cancer. And then there's other patients who have been treated elsewhere and the treatment's not working and they want to learn about new options because it seems like their doctors are, well, filled up with old options, old tired remedies, and that just doesn't work. An example, I'll tell you an example right now. We had a woman born on Staten Island. She came to me yesterday, and she had ovarian cancer, and as soon as she was diagnosed, she went to a super-duper so famous place, and they did radical surgery on her and chemotherapy, and then with a short period of time, the cancer came back, sad to say, came back. That was a couple of years ago. She was about 47 at that time. She's married, has a loving husband and several children. And, well, the cancer's come back again and again. And every few months they change treatment. They change chemo or immunotherapy. In the last, I asked them how many different chemotherapies they had had. And the woman, the wife, said, well, so many, you can't believe it. And the husband couldn't exactly remember how many. And then on the first page of the notes, I took a history of the patient. I went through all the records and I examined her. Then we spoke about all the options. So she had told me what chemotherapy they're going to give to her now, and I went through the records, and I said, but they've given her the same chemotherapy before. Well, when they give you the same chemotherapy before as now, it means, number one, why did they quit the chemotherapy before? Because it wasn't working. So why are they giving the same chemotherapy now that wasn't working before? Well, it means they're out of ideas, because if the cancer wasn't responding to the chemotherapy before, it'd be highly unlikely, but essentially impossible for the cancer to go away now. So why are they giving the failed chemotherapy again? Well, obviously they're out of ideas and they don't want the person to walk away. And so she and her husband are pretty smart cookies, and they decided to, they probably heard me on the radio or their friends, perhaps a radio listener like you patted them on the shoulder and said, hey, it's probably time you go meet Dr. Lederman. And they came, and I explained to them how chemotherapy, the more chemotherapy you get, it often causes the cancer cells to mutate, to become more resistant. And that's why the chemotherapy maybe works for a few weeks or a couple of months, and then it stops working. Why? Because the cancer cells are smart. They mutate, because most chemotherapies and immunotherapies have only one mechanism of action. It's like a magician on the stage. When they pull a rabbit out of the hat, they do the trick once. They don't do it 100 times, because if you do it 100 times, then you'll learn how they're doing it and you'll catch on and you realize it's not magic. Well, when the cancer doctor gives you the same old treatment again and again and again, whether it's chemo or surgery, and it doesn't work, it's highly unlikely to work now. And so for this woman, she finally understood, finally, after about 2 years of chemo. She had 2 years of chemo. Remember, the average chemo is $10,000 or $20,000 a month. It's $100,000 to $200,000 a year. So at this super-duper big hospital, remember, she had chemo with radical surgery. That was probably $100,000. And 2 years more of chemo, that's probably $400,000. $500,000 of chemo, and the cancer's just coming back and back and back. And she had a cancer marker, CA125, that was down to 10, and now it's more than 100. So there's every indication, PET scan, physical exam, symptoms, that the cancer's back, the chemo's not working, and the doctor wants to give useless treatment. Why are they giving useless treatment? I think it's just to fill the time, because it's not going to help her. And I explained that vividly to the patient, that giving useless treatment is useless. Well, it's useless to the patient. It's not useless to the hospital or the doctor or the chemotherapy industry. They're getting paid, but she's getting a treatment that has essentially no chance of therapeutic benefit. And so I met with them, I explained to them, and then late night, I think it was 2 days ago, late night, maybe around midnight, her husband sent me an email. We'd like to go ahead with your treatment. Tell me something, Dr. Lederman. Do people get resistant to radio surgery? And the answer in general is no. And the answer is explained this way. Because as I said a minute ago, chemotherapy or immunotherapy works in one way. So it's easy for the cancer cells to become resistant, to resist it, to mutate it, so that the chemo immunotherapy doesn't even work for a few weeks or months. Before it worked for a few weeks or months, now it won't even work at all. It's a waste of time in my view, waste of toxicity, waste of hope. And I said, because radiosurgery, our method of treatment, sends in beams, precise beams to hit the cancer. It attacks the cancer in billions and billions of different ways. So many ways that the cancer can't predict it. They can't mutate to it. And that's why our treatment is so successful. Our success rate is approximately 90% where we attack the cancer. And that's for the life of the patient, which is totally different than chemotherapy. Chemotherapy generally, I'm talking about stage 4 cancer, which is what most chemo is used for, usually works, if it works, only for a few weeks or months, and then the cancer grows right back. Versus radiosurgery, our treatment goes pinpoint to the cancer area, not like putting your body in a bathtub of poison, which is what chemo is, basically. Our treatment, pinpoint treatment, non-invasive treatment, outpatient treatment with no cutting and no bleeding, has a success rate of 90% where we attack the cancer for the rest of the life of the patient. So it's hugely different. That's why so many people come here. That's why this woman came here. And she didn't even know why she was coming here other than to say that the chemo she was getting wasn't working. She was getting sicker and sicker from it. She had neuropathy. She had low white count. The white blood count was not normal because the chemotherapy and immunotherapy was poisoning the bone marrow. Her bone marrow was sick and probably will never recover. So the body can only tolerate so much poison. And while the poison was harming her body, it wasn't harming the cancer. Our treatment is exactly the opposite. We have lots of information to send you. You can call our office now or tonight or whenever, a week from now or a year from now. Our phone number, which is easy to remember, is 212-CHOICES, 212-246-4237. 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You can call us to get a package of information. 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For cancer questions and consultation, it's always best to meet in person. Doctors and patients have known that for hundreds of years. It's always best to meet in person. Our information we send you include DVDs and booklets, and you'll learn a lot by that. You'll also learn a lot if you want to checking our website, which is rsny.org. My name is Dr. Lederman, radio surgeon in New York, the first doctor to perform radio surgery in the Western Hemisphere. Thousands of patients treated over decades. Non-invasive, outpatient, highly successful, where we attack the cancer. This is Dr. Lederman. Check out our website, call us, or better yet, if you have a cancer question, just call us, make an appointment. And one more thing I will tell you, and that is that radio listeners save lives. And how can you save lives? Well, if you hear a friend or a neighbor or a person down the street with a cancer and they're having trouble, they're not getting better, they don't know what to do, it's always best to come in. They might not be told. Their doctors may be pushing them to do surgery or pushing them like this lady for 2 years of chemotherapy that hasn't worked, and the cancer is getting worse and worse and worse. So radio listeners save lives. You can too. Just do what you think is best. And meanwhile, keep listening because you'll be learning a lot. Every program is different. We talk about every patient a different way. This is Dr. Lederman. We'll be right back.
1: I'm Johnny Braggs, and I'm here with Dr. Lederman, my prostate cancer doctor. 10 years ago, I had prostate cancer. 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My PSA is zero. Thank you, Dr. Lederman. I know the power of prostate cancer. 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My stepfather died of prostate cancer. I know prostate cancer can be devastating. That's why I went to Dr. Lederman. For 10 years, my cancer is gone. 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My urinary life works. 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My prognosis is great. I'm happy that I went to Dr. Lederman. He changed my life. You can see Dr. Lederman, too. 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
19: 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This is Rob Redstone here with Dr. Gil Lederman in the heart of New York City. We're just a few steps from the Radio Surgery New York Cancer Treatment Center on Broadway and 38th Street. 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
20: We are back. I want to talk about a man. He actually sings a song on this radio show. And, well, if you get our prostate video, and you're welcome to come in to get that or call us to get that, you'll see him and his whole story, and then you'll see him playing a song about coming for cancer treatment and, most importantly, being cancer-free and having a great quality of life. He's 73 years old. He's a black man. And I say that because in the black community, one in six black men will get prostate cancer. One in 23 will die of prostate cancer. This man was born in Alabama. He came here. He's retired. He's divorced. He has three children. He has no family history of prostate cancer. And a lot of people think, oh, my family doesn't have cancer, so I can't either. Well, the fact is about 90% of people with cancer have no family history of cancer. This man had no family history of cancer. His PSA went up to 5.9. He got a biopsy. Multiple cores showed Gleason 7 cancer. So PSA was 5.9. Normal's considered 4, but you could have prostate cancer even less than 4. And I see that regularly. His Gleason score, which is how the cancer looks on the microscope, was 7. Gleason understood there's different kinds of cancer, and we explain that to every patient and their loved ones. His was 7. The range is from 2, which is the best. 10 is the most aggressive. His was more aggressive at 7. He has urination 3 times a night. He was offered medicine, which at the beginning he declined. His weight's 215 pounds. He's a musician. Like I said, he wrote a song about treatment here. And he goes around the world singing. He's an ex-smoker. I examined him. He had enlarged prostate, stage T1C, Gleason 7. And he came to me 5 years ago, actually 5.5 years ago. And he just did not want to have surgery. He understood with surgery, most likely to be impotent. Most likely he would be leaking urine and have a shortening of his vital organ. He didn't want any of that. He came here, and his PSA has been zero. In fact, he was just here this week, and it's still zero. Ever since our treatment, he had our treatment only, no chemo, no hormones. Lots of men come to us because they feel like they're being pushed elsewhere to get chemo or hormones, which many men, probably most men, just don't want. And we'll talk about a woman, very remarkable woman, 63 years old, born in Honduras, with endometrial cancer. So endometrial is a Latin word. Endo means the inside, and metrial is the uterus. So she had a uterus cancer, the lining of the uterus. And elsewhere, she had radical surgery on her uterus and her ovaries. They took out her omentum at one of the big hospitals, super pooper hospitals in the New York area. She had chemo and radiation, and it just didn't work. And we know that chemo doesn't work very well for endometrial uterus cancers. You can ask, why do people get it? Why do doctors give it? Well, I think I explained that a few minutes ago. So she had surgery, chemo, standard radiation, and it just did not work. She came to me 4 years ago with a mass in her pelvis, and we staged her up. We found this mass. We biopsied it. All non-invasively or minimally invasive with a tiny little needle. So she had recurrent stage 4 cancer. And the chemo doctors wanted to give her chemo for the rest of her life. She just didn't want that. She heard about us actually through a radio listener like you. That's why I say you can save lives. And years ago, she came to me actually with this advanced stage 4 cancer, being told by her chemo doctors she'd have to have chemo for the rest of her life. She asked for options. Well, the chemo doctor didn't say, hey, you could have chemo with me for the rest of your life, or you might want to see Dr. Lederman, who could probably do radio surgery and save years of chemotherapy. Well, her doctor did not tell her that. Gynecologist, chemo doctor, no one told her that. She learned on her own. She came to me. We staged her up. We found the cancer, and we treated the cancer only with radiosurgery. So there was no poison going through her body or weeks and months and years of treatment, only a few treatments, pinpoint, non-invasive treatment with no cutting, no bleeding, walk in, get a treatment, walk out, go for lunch, go to Macy's across the street. And this is the work we do, and it's now 4 years later, and she is cancer-free. In fact, she's been cancer-free since we treated her 4 years ago for her advanced stage 4 uterus cancer. And so now you can see why so many people come here. They come because they just don't want years of useless chemo or toxicity or expense. She came, she trusted. We informed about all the options. She'd already had surgery and standard radiation and chemo. And I should tell you that not all radiation, not all anything is alike. It's like saying not all pianos are alike, or clocks are alike, or cars are alike, or sweaters are alike. We offer what I believe is the most precise method, and we're the first, Dr. Lederman, first in the Western Hemisphere to perform radiosurgery. Radiosurgery is not surgery. It's a misnomer. There's no surgery. It's to try to use the radiation beam very precisely like a surgeon would use her knife. But with us, there's no cutting, no bleeding. And this woman, stage 4 cancer, relapsed after surgery, radical surgery and radiation and chemo, came here 4 years ago, treated, and is now cancer-free. This is the work we do every day. And we'll talk about another woman. This woman came from Haiti with an 8-centimeter mass in the breast, 3-centimeter mass in her axilla. So, 54-year-old woman from Haiti. She's married. She came with her friend. She has 6 children. She has high blood pressure, diabetes, on medication. She found a mass 10 years ago, and she didn't do anything about it until 5 years ago. Did this huge mass, 8 centimeters, almost the size of my fist, and 3-centimeter mass in the armpit, like a plum. And she didn't want surgery. She didn't want chemo. She didn't want any treatment other than Dr. Lederman. Other doctors wanted to do mastectomy on her and chemo on her, and she just refused. She just did not want to do that. And well, it's been now 5 years since her treatment. She's cancer free. She gets mammograms and ultrasounds and physical exam and blood tests. And one of the radiologists just recently said, oh, let's do a biopsy and see what's going on. Well, they did a biopsy, cancer free. So not only can they not see the mass, it's gone. It's gone by imaging, it's gone by physical exam, it's gone by blood testing, and now even biopsy with a tiny needle, biopsy proven, gone, remission, 5 years later after our treatment, only for an 8-centimeter mass. And this is the work that we do every day. And in fact, we have a new breast cancer booklet out, and a new DVD, and you may want to see that. If you have an interest in breast cancer, want to see advanced, sophisticated work, just give us a call, 212-CHOICES. The number in digits is 212-246-4237. 212-246-4237. I want to talk about a man who came to me also years ago, also with stage 4 cancer. The man's 66 years old. He's married. He has a loving wife. And he was fine until about 5 years ago. He had pain in the knee and pain in the buttock area. He was seen by orthopedic surgeons. They put steroids in his buttocks and steroids in his legs. And then he had an MRI of the spine. It showed spinal stenosis. And he was seen by a neurosurgeon who gave an epidural shot to his spine. And they did all these tests, and he had an MRI of the pelvis. And finally, eventually, he was found to have a lung cancer, and the lung cancer traveled to his hip. And he was supposed to get chemotherapy for the rest of his life for metastatic stage 4 cancer. This is 5 years ago. He was supposed to get chemo for the rest of his life. Again, he just did not want to have chemo for the rest of his life. And the surgeons that he saw multiple surgeons, and chemotherapy doctors told him, oh, he had to have chemo. There was no other choice. And then he came here. He came to Dr. Lederman, 1384 Broadway, and we talked about all the options. That's what we talk about to every patient. Talk about the risks and benefits and alternatives, all the options. And sad to say, the chemo doctors never told him about the options. The surgeon never told him about the options. And none of them said, hey, instead of getting chemo, you could go see Dr. Lederman and think about other methods of treatment. Sad to say, he didn't get informed by his doctors, but happy to say he was informed by a friend who listens to the radio, learns about his work, learns about our work, and said, hey, you might want to see Dr. Lederman. He came with his wife, I remember the day, 5 years ago, and we talked about all the options, and he just did not want to have chemotherapy. We treated him, just a few treatments, make a body mold, make a mold around the body. It's all open and painless and non-claustrophobic. It's easy. And we treated him. We mapped out his area of cancer and sent in beams directly where the cancer was and treated him. And now, 5 years later, he is cancer-free, and he is happy, and he is grateful. No other treatment for 5 years, no chemo, no surgery. And this is the work that we do every day at 1384 Broadway. I want to tell you a couple other secrets, one of which is, I said that I would introduce myself, and I want to do that. My name is Dr. Gil Lederman, born and raised in Waterloo, Iowa. I went to public schools, university, medical school, MD at 25, like my brother Ted. Dr. Ted Lederman, MD at 25. And I should tell you about my son, Ariel Lederman, MD at 25. There's three Dr. Ledermans, all MDs at 25, real medical doctors. 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We'll be right back.
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1: 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This is Rob Redstone here with Dr. Gil Lederman in the heart of New York City. 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
2: We are back. We'll talk about a man. He's 73 years old. He comes to me with a cancer of the penis. He is married. He has no children. He has a very active sexual life. He had a lesion on the penis. And, well, he saw a dermatologist who advised radical surgery. He saw a second dermatologist who advised radical surgery. He went to a urologist who advised radical surgery. Now remember, urologists are surgeons. They operate on the urinary system. The dermatologists are surgeons who operate on the skin. So he saw three doctors, three surgeons, two dermatologists, one surgeon, all who wanted to do radical surgery, Mohs surgery, on his penis. And this is a penis cancer on the left side. He had had it for some time. It was growing. It was biopsied. And he came to me because he was just upset about having radical surgery on his penis. He said he had a very good and active sexual life. He wanted to keep it that way. He didn't want to have any deforming radical surgery that would interfere with his quality of life. And he came, and he's under treatment now, doing great. And this is the work that we do. Actually, if you see our skin cancer booklet, which is a new booklet we've produced, unique. It's a unique one. You'll not see it anywhere else in the world. You'll see an example actually on a big skin cancer that went completely away. This was a man who came to us from Miami, Florida. For that reason, they wanted to amputate his penis, and he just didn't want that. He came to us, and we were able to successfully treat him years ago. And now years later, he's cancer-free, and this is the work we do every day at 1384 Broadway. This patient's doing great. He's already responding, even after only just a few treatments. This is the work we do. I want to talk about a man who comes to me now, 10 years later. He came to us with a mass in his chest wall. So he came with a mass in his chest wall. The left anterior chest, he found a mass. It was biopsied. It was a schwannoma, cellular schwannoma, which is a tumor. He saw thoracic surgeons. The chest wall is where the ribs are. If you imagine where one's breast is, so right above the breast area. He had this mass growing out of the chest wall under the skin. He saw surgeons. They wanted to do radical surgery on him. Cut out that whole area of ribs and muscles and breast and skin and the lung underneath it. And he just didn't want that. His doctors did not tell him about any options. And actually, we have one of the largest experiences in the world treating schwannomas. The most common site of schwannomas, which is a tumor of the nerves, is from the eighth nerve. It interferes with hearing and balance. When I got started, most people were having radical surgery and were deformed, were deaf. Many people lost control of their face. And now with our treatment, it's a high quality of life and high success with us. We use the lowest biologic dose, and that means better quality of life, like hearing and facial function, essentially all patients. I told him about our experience, which was extensive over decades. He chose to have our treatments, just a few treatments. We made a custom-made stereotactic frame. It's open. It's custom-made for the patient. It holds the body in a precise position. We computerized the area of his body. We computerized the cancer, the tumor, and sent in beams. And just in a few treatments, 10 years ago, he's been tumor-free ever since, doing great. And he just had a new scan this past week, and he brought it into me this past week. and still doing great. And we would anticipate that he keeps on doing actually better and better and better. Usually radio surgery keeps on working even after 10 years. So for him, it's great news. He was able to avoid deforming surgery and radical surgery and all the complications you can imagine from looping your muscles and ribs and rib cage and how deforming that would have been versus our treatment. He walked in a few minutes, got a treatment, and then walked out, had lunch, went to work, did all the things you wanted to do. And now, 10 years later, in remission, doing great, music to anybody's ears. This is the work we do every day. And I want to tell a little sad story, actually. A 79-year-old man, I saw him 8 years ago with prostate cancer, and he was an agricultural expert. His PSA went from 2 to 8, so it almost tripled. He had a biopsy. He had an MRI. They were planning to do standard radiation. And I explained to him that not all radiation is the same. And I showed him graphs. I showed him charts. I showed him how he'd have a 50% better chance to be cancer-free with us in half the time. Half the time, 50% better results. And sad to say, he went elsewhere. The other doctors told him, oh, it's all the same. We could do the same as Dr. Lederman. Well, they didn't do the same. In fact, their treatment was totally different. He now was very sad. That's the first time I've seen him in 8 years. He walked in very sad because his cancer is now back. So even though he got 45 treatments elsewhere, it didn't work. Not all treatment is the same. And he asked if we can help him, and we're doing everything we can to stage him up, see if the cancer's only in the prostate or if it's elsewhere. So when you're diagnosed with cancer, you need to do two things. Number one is to know what you have, and number two is where is it? And of course, you need to be informed about all the options, and the other doctors just did not help him in that regard. So he was a bit remorseful and sad when he came back, but we are doing everything we can to help him, even though he was misled and thought, I was told that all radiation is the same. It is not. And we're talking about a man who comes from, he's born in New York. He's 73 years old. He's married with three children. And, well, he had a liver transplant for liver cancer years ago and now has a basal cell cancer. And, well, it's right on his right nose. His dermatologist wants to remove part of his right nose. And he just does not want Mohs surgery for a basal cell and to remove part of his right side of his nose, which would be a big hunk of his nose and be pretty deforming. He just does not want that. And, well, I should tell you, by the way, he came to me a year ago, and he is cancer-free. In fact, his nose looks great. He looks great. He is so happy he did not have radical Mohs surgery on his skin cancer. We've treated thousands of skin cancers. We have information to send you if you want. It's always best to meet in person. And I want to talk about a man who's very close to me. It's very interesting. This man came with his wife, and actually not only did the man come with his wife, but the man came with his wife and his wife's father. The wife married the best friend of her father. And years ago, let me see how many years ago this was. Well, almost 10 years ago, they came to me, the three of them came to me, the wife, her husband, and her father, all with aggressive cancers. That is, the men had aggressive prostate cancers. And, well, he had a Gleason 8 cancer, and, well, he was seen at one of the super-duper hospitals, and they wanted to cut on him. And if you look at radical surgery for Gleason 8, success rate's only about 20%, which means 80% failure, and about 90% of the men have impotence, inability to have erections or sexual intercourse, but 80% leak urine, and many men have shortening of their penis. And this man married. He just wanted to maintain his marital activities. Even though it's a Gleason 8, he wanted to have the best chance to be alive, number one. And we showed him the data, and we show it to every person who comes here. Show it to him and his daughter, his wife, and his wife's father. And they all like what they heard, and both men were treated. And this man, Gleason 8, came in this week. His PSA is now 0.02. So great results, doing great, in remission, nearly 10 years after treatment for an aggressive prostate cancer, Gleason 8, with a good quality of life. I'm talking about a man, another man with stage 4 cancer, treated him 2 years ago. This is a 53-year-old man, born in New York City, has two children, came with a family friend. He had colon cancer, he developed abdominal pain and bleeding. He had decreased appetite, he lost weight, he went to the emergency room, went to one of the super big hospitals in the five boroughs, he was seen by a doctor. He had a colostomy, and they were to give him chemotherapy. And he came to me, and we found that he had stage 4 cancer, that his cancer traveled to the abdomen, and they wanted to give him chemo for the rest of his life. It's usual treatment for stage 4 cancer. Chemo or immunotherapy for the rest of his life. He came here 2 years ago. We treated him to the mass that had spread, stage 4 cancer, in just a few treatments with no chemo, no cutting, no bleeding, no hospitals, no anesthesia, only with radiosurgery, non-invasive treatment, pinpoint treatment, which we've done thousands of times with a team of experts to help you or your loved ones if you need. Helped him, and now 2 years later, stage 4 cancer, only treated with radiosurgery, and is cancer-free, doing great, and is very, very, very, very, very, very, very, very happy, and cancer-free. We did physical exams, we do imaging, we do blood tests, and lots of people say to me, Dr. Lederman, but I do. What do you do after a treatment? Well, after treatment, we follow the patient, we check up the patient. We want to make sure the patient is fine. It's not hit and run. Been a doctor for 45 years. We see the patient and explain all the options. 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It's always very important for the patient. And this is the work we do every day. My name is Dr. Lederman. We'll be right back.
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0: It's Dr. Lederman speaking with Lauren about lung cancer.
2: You were seen by a pulmonary doctor who was insistent that they open up your chest.
5: Yes, absolutely.
2: And they sent you to the lung surgeon, and they were insistent on cutting on you, right?
5: Absolutely, and would not accept me as a patient if I didn't do that.
2: You're a nurse. You've worked at some of the biggest hospitals, and you just didn't want your lung and chest opened up and your lung thrown into the garbage can, right?
5: The bucket.
2: Why?
5: Because I, at the Super Duper Pooper, I saw what happened.
0: And what did you see with Dr. Lederman?
5: The team and the treatment, it's perfect.
2: You had the treatment and that cancer's gone away, right?
5: It has.
2: What would you tell someone who's got cancer?
5: Make your first stop.

us, number one. Number two, she saw examples of our work. Number three, she just wanted to have her nose and lip removed and then patched up. And we treated her, and she came in this week for follow-up, doing great, in remission. This is the work we do every day at 1384 Broadway. We have booklet and DVD to send you if you want, or, well, you can think about it, or you can tell your friends, whatever. There's 3 million Americans diagnosed with skin cancer every year. So it's a very common disease, and many people with skin cancer have more than one, because usually, not always, but usually it's fair complexion and blue-eyed and blonde-haired people are more the most prone to skin cancers and some sun exposure. Usually the sun exposure occurs below the age of 18, years before, but the body remembers. So this woman was treated. She's cancer-free. Her nose is fine. Her lips are fine. She is A-OK and very, very, very happy. And I want to talk about a woman who's 60 from Dominican Republic. She's a Hispanic female, married with 2 children, came with her husband. And she also, 10 years ago, had a mass in her armpit. It was biopsied. It was lymphoma. She went to multiple doctors at some of the biggest, most famous hospitals, actually 3 of the biggest, most famous hospitals in New York City. And everyone wanted to give her chemo, chemo, chemo, chemo, chemo, chemo, chemo. And no one, again, told her about the options. Another story. No one told her about the options. Well, 10 years ago, she came to me. We talked about all the options. We talked about doing nothing, or chemo, or systemic therapy, or surgery. And she chose non-invasive radiosurgery. And we treated her 10 years ago. And for 10 years still, she just came this week, cancer-free. The cancer is gone. She is fine. Never had surgery. Never had chemo. Never had immunotherapy. Only our outpatient treatment with invisible beams. And now that cancer is gone. And she is so happy and doing great. And this is the work that we do every day at 1384 Broadway, Broadway and 38th Street, in the heart of New York City. And I'll talk about a woman who comes to us with breast cancer. She came 5 years ago from Barbados, 66 years old. She has 4 children. She has diabetes, high blood pressure, pain. She went to one of the big hospitals in New York City. She had an ultrasound of the breast and of the lymph nodes. She had a biopsy showing cancer. She just did not want to have deforming surgery on the breast. She didn't want to have mastectomy. She chose our treatment years ago and is cancer-free. And, of course, we get imaging and blood tests and physical exam, and she's still doing great, and we expect her to do great for the rest of her life. But we need to prove it, just like Ronald Reagan used to say, trust but verify. So that's what we do, trust but verify. We prove it. We get imaging and physical exams and blood tests. And this is the work we do every day at 1384 Broadway. And I got a man, another man with a really very risky cancer. He came to me 5 years ago. He's 79 years old. He's single, no children. He had heart surgery and high blood pressure, and he had a Gleason 9 cancer, one of the most aggressive cancers, 4 cores. Usually when prostate biopsy, there's 12 little needles that go in the prostate. Well, he had 4 of those showing Gleason 9, and there's 2 ways of getting Gleason 9, I should tell you. Gleason was a doctor trying to give us more information about prostate cancer, so he made a scale from 2 to 10. In the old days, people get a biopsy and say, oh, yeah, you have cancer. Well, Gleason understood that there's a better way to determine the aggression of the cancer. And so he would take these 12 biopsies, and in each of these needles, he would take the dominant and give it one number, and the second dominant another number, and then you add it up. So to get 9, it can either be 4 plus 5 or 5 plus 4. And 5 plus 4 is more aggressive because the dominant one is a more aggressive cancer. And that's what he had. Gleason 9, and he understood it was surgery. 80% chance the cancer would come back. With surgery, 90% chance he'd be impotent, and 80% chance he'd be leaking urine, and his organ would be shortened. And he just did not want that.
He came to me, weight was 145, 5'9". His weight's been stable for

0: years. His PSA was also high at more than 10. He had a Gleason 9, PSA more than 10. And he chose our treatment years ago. And ever since our treatment, actually, his PSA has been zero. He's doing great. He's fully intact. He does everything he wants. And they can tell you he also is very, very, very happy because his PSA is 0.0. He's doing great, and he's very pleased with his treatment here at Radio Surgery New York, avoiding prolonged radiation, avoiding radical surgery, avoiding resection of his prostate in hospitals and all that entails. And we're talking about a 73-year-old woman born in New York City who came to us with a skin cancer on her breast. So most skin cancers we see are in the face or ears or eyes or nose or mouth or sometimes the hands and feet. This one was on the breast, and they wanted to do surgery, remove part of her breast, and she just did not want that again. The surgeons did not wish to tell her about all the options. And she chose our treatment for a skin cancer on the breast with no cutting, no bleeding. And this is the work we do every day. She's years out from the treatment, doing great. It's almost been 8 years cancer-free, doing great. And another patient born in Puerto Rico, both he and his daughter have cancer. He's got a prostate cancer. His daughter had a breast cancer, triple negative, and chose only our treatment. She didn't want chemo, didn't want surgery. And then her dad got prostate cancer, Gleason 7, PSA 7.7, stage T1C. His MRI showed involvement of the seminal vesicles. And so he had an advanced Gleason 7 cancer, seminal vesicles involved, and a rise in the PSA. And I examined him. He had an enlarged prostate, boggy prostate. And he, too, was treated 5 years ago and is doing great, cancer-free. PSA is zero. And another man, this is a man whose brother I was big friends with for many, many years, came from Czechoslovakia, had a basal cell cancer on the right nose. He did not want to have surgery. Sad to say, he had prostate cancer. He had cryotherapy, which didn't work. And then he had surgery. And he was just upset about how he was left. And so he wants to have our treatment. And in fact, we treated him for this basal cell cancer. The two most common types of cancer of the skin are basal cell cancers and squamous cell cancers. He had a basal cell cancer. He did not want his nose to be deformed. He came here, outpatient therapy, a few treatments, and is doing great, cancer-free. This is the work we do every day at 1384 Broadway. My name is Dr. Lederman. I should tell you that we see new cancers, newly diagnosed, for people who want to know all the options before they get into a rut. 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And we see people who have a suspicion of cancer, whether it's men checking out PSAs or women with breast lumps. 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
2: News this hour from Town Hall. I'm Jason Walker. Primary races in several states and in the Golden State. Nothing final there as yet, although the votes are being counted in pivotal races for governor and the mayor's race in Los Angeles. In the mayoral race, incumbent Karen Bass has been talking as she has won, but experts say that race is far from over. Anti-ICE protests and riots continuing in New Jersey.
3: More than 60 violent protesters have been arrested outside the federal facility where criminal illegal aliens are being held in Newark, New Jersey. The Department of Homeland Security says a majority of them are not from the Garden State, but from Portland. DHS says one agitator is accused of threatening to kill an ICE agent and his family. The New Jersey governor, Democrat Mikey Sherrill, has refused to cooperate with the Trump administration when it comes to arresting and deporting illegals. Laura Winters reporting.
2: Tremendous controversy and outright anger in the United Kingdom months after it happened. Fatal stabbing last year in Britain of a teenager who was actually handcuffed by police while his killer stood by has erupted into even more controversy. The killing of 18-year-old Henry Nowak drew renewed attention after the killer's been sentenced to life with a minimum of 21 years, Prime Minister Keir Starmer.
4: I have seen the body cam footage. It's harrowing. And I have to say, as a father of a 17-year-old boy, I felt sick watching it. It is absolutely right that the IOPC are looking at this. There are clearly serious questions that need to be addressed, not least how accusations of racism informed the decision-making in this case.
2: More on these stories, townhall.com.
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8: 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Why? To educate, so that if, God forbid, you or a loved one develop an abnormality or possible cancer or cancer, you know there might be an option for you, a real option to learn about all the possibilities and all the treatments and all the risks and benefits and alternatives. And that's what we do every day. How do we do it? Well, every day I see patients, and every day I take notes, and every day I come here, and every day I talk to you. And it's at various times of the day, and this is what we do. And I can tell you that many radio listeners listen every day. Many radio listeners inform others, and they often say, hey, before you get your whatever cut out, your breast or your lung or your bladder or your prostate or your colon or a gallbladder, or we're going to talk about a liver in a few minutes, you might want to go see Dr. Lederman about other options, because you'll probably learn about other options with Dr. Lederman that you probably have not learned about elsewhere, that have been hidden from you elsewhere. And I want to jump right in, and we're going to give you some special things to write down. So if you have a paper and pencil later on, that'd be a great idea. I want to talk about a big businessman. He's a 70-year-old businessman, and he developed prostate issues, prostate elevation of his PSA, and then at a biopsy showed a Gleason 7 cancer. And he decided he'd be really super smart, super, super, pooper smart, and go to one of the biggest, most famous surgeons in New York City. And that's exactly what he did. He has plenty of resources. He can go wherever he wants. And so he decided, without knowing the data, without knowing the risks and benefits and alternatives, that he'd throw his fate with this big, famous surgeon. And that's what he did. He went to a big super pooper hospital with the chairman of the department. He said, what could go wrong at this big hospital with the chairman of the department cutting my little prostate cancer? That's what he thought beforehand. So, well, he had this surgery, and he had his prostate removed, and he thought he was on easy street, even though, of course, like most men, 97% of men lose their erections, and they're usually told, oh, you know, wait a while, blah, blah, blah, blah, blah, blah. But I've seen thousands of men who've had surgery, and I can tell you that the chance of regaining spontaneous erections is really tiny, tiny. And many men end up leaking urine, either leaking all the time or leaking when they lift or they cough or they laugh, whatever. That's about 80% of men after surgery leak. And I can tell you that with a Gleason 7 cancer, success rate with surgery is 60%, which is not very fantastic in my view, especially when here with Dr. Lederman at Radio Surgery New York at 1384 Broadway, our success rate's 90%. And we've treated thousands of men with prostate cancer over decades. And we document that, and we provide all the information to the patient and families. That's, I believe, why most people come here, because they can learn about their own cancer. They learn things that they just don't know about elsewhere and probably never will. So sad to say, this big super-duper well-to-do businessman threw his lot with this super-duper surgeon at the super-duper hospital. He had the surgery on his prostate, And, well, he woke up and he had no more erections. He was leaking urine. And, well, then was a follow-up period. He slowly got out of the hospital and got back to work, but his erections never recovered. His leaking urine never recovered. And what the surgeon didn't tell him, the surgeon said, oh, you're doing great, blah, blah, blah, like a cheerleader that has a losing team. And that's what most surgeons around here have, are cheerleaders with a losing team. This surgeon, this chairman of a department, one of the biggest hospitals in New York City, never told the patient that the PSA hadn't gone down to zero, and it should go down to zero. And so this patient was kept in the dark about options and choices and results. Well, after surgery, after so-called successful surgery, even when the erections are gone, and even when there's leaking of urine, the PSA should go down to zero because there should not be any more cancer and there should not be any more prostate. Well, this man's PSA never went down to zero. So that was warning sign number one. But sad to say, the patient was never told. The surgeon kept on saying, oh, you're doing great, you're doing fine, blah, blah, blah, blah, blah, blah, which was, well, you could say one word, which we shouldn't say on the radio, or you could say it wasn't the truth. And, well, then the PSA kept on going up and up and up and up and up. And finally, this man, this big businessman, came to me, and he said, "What, Dr. Lederman, what's going on with me? What's happened? And what should I do about it?" And, well, I examined him, and I got his records. We called up this super-duper hospital, and we got the records, and we got a new PSA, and we got new testing done of him. The most sophisticated testing with cancer, once you get the most sophisticated screening test with cancer, you'd obviously want to know what you have, but you also want to know where is it. Because that's why we fear cancer. Why do we fear cancer? We fear cancer because it can travel, spread, and hurt us and kill us. So at this super-duper-pooper hospital with the super chairman of the department, they never did those things. They never told him the truth. They never told him that the cancer was left behind. They never told him the PSA was rising. So here at Radio City, New York, Dr. Lederman, what did we do? Well, we got the PSA, showed him the PSA's rising. We got the pathology report from super-duper hospital and showed that the doctor cut right through the middle of the cancer. Well, if the doctor cuts through the middle of the cancer, that means he leaves the cancer behind. And it could be he or she. In this case, I know who it is. He left the cancer behind. He right cut through the cancer, left the cancer behind, never told the patient that the margins were positive, cancer was left behind. And that's why you could never expect the PSA to be zero. And that's why you know the PSA is going to be rising. And that's what happened to this man. Lost his erections, lost his urine control, and really went to that surgery for no good reason, was harmed terribly, and came here, learned the facts. Now, there is one possibility of a second chance in cancer, and that is in men who've had prostate cancer in whom the surgery is done, and I'm not an advocate of surgery. I don't really believe in the surgery. I'm not an advocate of surgery. I think it's devastating, especially when results for Gleason 7 with us are 90%, with the best surgeons in America, 60%. Why would anyone want to have surgery? It just doesn't make sense. Doesn't make sense. So I sat down with the man. I sat down with his son, who's the heir to the business and the family fortune. And I showed him the path report. I showed him the PSAs. I showed him what had happened at Elsewhere General that left him in this pickle. And we offered him a chance to get this cancer under control. And that's what we talk about. We talk about it on the radio today and most every day because men, sad to say, unfortunately, are kind of pushed into surgery. They're kind of pushed into surgery, I believe, because the surgeon, the urologist, does the biopsy, and then the patient says, well, what's the best treatment, doctor? And the best treatment for the urologist, not for the patient, is to do radical surgery, because that's what the surgeon does. Surgeons are surgeons. Surgeons cut. So to the surgeon, you think the surgeon's going to tell the patient, oh, with me, success rate is less than 60% because I'm not the best surgeon in America. Or you can go to Dr. Lederman at 1384 Broadway and have his treatment, a unique treatment with radiosurgery and brachytherapy, and have a 90% success rate. You think the surgeon is going to tell him that? The surgeon, the big shot surgeon, is going to tell him 60% here at Super Duver Centro or 90% success with Dr. Lederman? No. And that's why it's so important to come here, I believe, for a fresh second opinion for cancer treatment, prostate cancer treatment, breast, lung, head and neck, bladder, you name it. We have an extensive experience over a decade. New York's only Harvard-trained, triple board-certified radiation doctor here at 1384 Broadway, accepting most insurances, Medicare, Medicaid, here every day on the radio to educate about options, lots of information to send you to your home at no charge, DVD and relevant booklets. And you can also come in. Many people come into our office at 1384 Broadway to pick up information more than you can get in the mail. And many people come and pick up a package for themselves and for their loved ones. So there's lots of reasons to come to 1384 Broadway, whether it's to get a package of information, whether it's to be seen in consultation, or to have cancer treatment, innovative cancer treatment from the doctor, first in America, first in the Western Hemisphere, and of course, first in New York with stereotactic, non-invasive, precise radiosurgery. So this is Dr. Lederman. We're here all hour. Talk about this man, other people, and answer your questions. So we'll be right back.
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8: We are back. This is Dr. Lederman. That little ad about those patients, one who lost her face and her eye, one who lost her arm, the prostate losing control of the urine, they're all true. And in fact, that woman who lost her arm, she had a sarcoma. She was supposed to have come to me. She didn't want to wait 5 minutes to see me. She walked out the door. She went to a super-duper cancer center. I won't say where. A super-duper cancer center, actually two separate ones. And they told her she had to lose her arm. She had to cut off her arm. And they convinced her to cut off her right arm. The entire right arm was cut off. She had a sarcoma of the arm. She said she remembers when she spoke to the surgeon before she was put to sleep, "Doctor, what happens if the cancer comes back?" He said, "You're dead." He said, "You're dead." And so she got her arm cut off, and she had different treatments over time at some of the biggest cancer centers across the country. She went across the country for care, not only in New York. And, well, she came back about a year ago with this huge mass, like a soccer ball, on her shoulder, where the shoulder used to be and where the arm used to extend from. Well, the arm, the right arm is gone. This huge mass is growing. She had a sarcoma. She went to multiple places. Everyone told her, oh, you can have chemo. And she already knew that chemo doesn't work for sarcomas. Well, why do so many cancer doctors recommend treatment that they know is not going to work? Why do they do that? And in fact, for metastatic cancers, for most cancers, the failure rate of chemotherapy is 100%. And yet so many people are getting chemo. Why? Well, remember Eisenhower talked about the military-industrial complex, about the relationship between the military and industry and guns and bullets. Well, there's something about the medico-industrial complex where these drug companies, if you read the newspapers, you'll see XYZ bought a new company for $50 billion or $20 billion. Well, why are they companies buying cancer drugs and companies for $20 billion and $50 billion? Because they expect to charge an arm and a leg for these so-called treatments, most of which do not cure anybody with metastatic cancer like this woman. And yet she went to the big places and nothing reasonable to offer her. There was nothing reasonable to offer her. And so they told her chemo, even though they knew, and there's been data around for 50 years that chemotherapy doesn't work very well for sarcoma. So why do they do it? Well, it might be great for the doctor or the hospital or the drug industry, or maybe give the patient false hope, but it's really not very good. The likelihood of a cure is about zero. There's toxicity to the whole body, lots of side effects. And no one told her, nobody told her about Dr. Lederman and radio surgery. Nobody. And you'd think, I think the doctor's supposed to tell the person all the options. Well, no one told her all the options. In fact, they told her no option. They told her chemo. It's great for them. It's great for the drug company. It's great for the hospital. It wasn't an idea great for the patient. She already had systemic therapy. She already had surgery. Nothing worked. She came to me with this huge mass in the shoulder. No one, by the way, even did a biopsy of it. They didn't even biopsy. They didn't even care. They're just pushing chemo on her and pushing other treatments on her without even a biopsy, without even proving what this big ball was on her shoulder. And so she came to me. I told her, look, like I just said a minute ago, with cancer, you need to know what you have and where is it. So we got a biopsy, a tiny little needle biopsy, which is so simple and easy. And then we got scans, the most sophisticated scans of her body. And then we treated her. And within weeks after the first treatment, the cancer shrank by more than 40%. And it's still shrinking, and most likely it will continue to shrink for the rest of her life. She's in remission from a treatment that was just aimed at this ball of cancer. Didn't hurt her lungs, her body, her breasts, her brain, her bone marrow. She didn't lose her hair. There was no injection. It was not like putting her body in a bathtub of poison. just the opposite. That's the beauty of radio surgery, that we're able to send beams in to hit the cancer and not hurt healthy tissues. This is the work we do in general. Best is to meet in person if you have a cancer question. People come here for three reasons. They come here because they believe the possibility of cancer. They have a lump or bleeding or weight loss or pain. Some people come because they haven't had mammograms or PSA or colonoscopy or skin checks ever or in years. And then people come here with newly diagnosed cancer. And then people come with recurrent cancer, like her. She had a recurrent cancer. Or this big businessman with prostate, whose surgeon left the cancer behind. They had recurrent or residual or progressive cancer after surgical failure. So there's lots of reasons why people come here. It's always best to meet in person. You can always call us if you want. This is Dr. Lederman at 1384 Broadway. We accept most insurances, Medicare, Medicaid. My name is Dr. Lederman. I want to talk to you about a woman who came to us 60 years old. She was born in Dominican Republic. Very nice woman, very nice husband. She's married. She came with actually her sister and neighbor man. She was seen about 2 years ago. She was jaundiced, which means her skin turned yellow. And she went to a hospital in Dominican Republic. She had a scan. She had a 5.5 centimeter mass in the liver. She was thought to have no spread of the cancer. She had no PET scan. And they wanted to give her chemo. Oh, there you go. Chemo for cholangiocarcinoma is pretty much worthless. They talked about surgery for this large mass in the liver. She declined. She knew that surgery would be devastating and the chemo would be useless. And for months and months, she did nothing. She just did not want chemo, which would be pretty much useless. And surgery, she knew most likely would not remove all the cancer. It could well harm her. So she came here. She lost lots of weight. She went from 170 to 135. She's 5'4". She had no other symptoms. She did have a stent placed. She had a 5.5 centimeter mass in the liver. It was biopsied. Her blood counts, well, she was anemic. Her hemoglobin was 10. Her hematocrit was 31. And she had this MRI. By the time she got to us, it was 7.5 by 5 centimeters in segment 5. So it had grown from 5 to 7.5 centimeters just in 3 months. So it was a very active, aggressive cancer, and cholangiocarcinomas usually are. And she just did not want to have the usual treatment because she knew the usual treatment most likely would fail. She came here. We offered her all the options. We spoke about local, regional, systemic, combination, even no therapy. And she liked the idea of radiosurgery. She liked the idea of treatment. Intensive treatment, focused treatment to hit the cancer and not hurt her, not cut on her, no anesthesia, no hospitals, no poison in her system. This is what she liked, and she came here, and 2 years ago we treated her, and she's now in complete remission. No chemo, no surgery, no cutting, no bleeding, no hospitals, only a few radiosurgery treatments here at Radiosurgery New York. Dr. Lederman, 1384 Broadway, where we accept most insurances, Medicare, Medicaid. She came in, we treated her, and she is about the happiest person you can imagine in the world. Saw the other side of life and walked away, came here, and is so happy and healthy and doing well, with no restrictions, no limitations. This is the work that we do every day at 1384 Broadway, Broadway and 38th Street in the heart of New York City. And I want to tell you one more thing. I said I'd introduce myself, and I want to do that. My name is Dr. Gil Lederman. Why do I do that? Because so many people on the radio are talk, and they're either selling something, or you don't even know if they're a doctor or a PA or assistant or a radio jockey. You don't know. So I want to introduce myself and tell you more things. My name is Dr. Gil Lederman. I was born and raised in Waterloo, Iowa. I went to public school there. Went to university. Went to medical school. 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Ariel Lederman is here seeing patients. 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He's a wonderful doctor. 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And he's thorough and thoughtful. 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I went on after MD at 25 to University of Chicago. 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Then went to Harvard Medical School, trained at the prestigious Dana-Farber Cancer Institute, 3 years, and remained on the staff, board certified in medical oncology, treating cancer patients. And then also at Harvard Medical School, went on to the Joint Center for Radiation Therapy, trained for 3 more years, treated thousands of patients with cancer, board certified, the only Harvard trained triple board certified radiation doctor in New York and one of the few in the world. 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
2: 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He was the first in New York with fractionated brain radiosurgery, and he's the first in America and in the Western Hemisphere with body radiosurgery. 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
1: We're back. I want to talk about a woman who's 58 years old. She came to us with a breast cancer. Usually breast cancers start in the ducts. They're called ductal cancer. If they're invasive, it means they invade through the ducts. If they stay in the duct, it's called DCIS, ductal carcinoma in situ. Well, this is another kind of breast cancer. This woman had a phyllodes tumor. It's a cancer of the connective tissue of the breast, and there can be benign or malignant phyllodes tumors, cancers. Well, she had a cancer of the phyllodes. She had a mammogram. She had a mass that was 3 centimeters. She had no bleeding or pain. Her weight was 130. She had stable weight. And, well, she chose to have radio surgery for her phyllodes tumor. She was treated almost 10 years ago. And this is the work that we do. We treat many women with breast cancer, many women who want to know about other options just besides surgery and other options besides chemo. And she came to us 10 years ago. She was treated, and she's now in remission with her phyllodes breast cancer. And we also, of course, treat interductal cancer, DCIS, and invasive cancer, of course, and metastatic breast cancer. So I have an extensive experience with thousands treated over decades. Now, I talk about a man who is 64 years old. He's married. He has no children. He has a stepchild. He has diabetes. He has prostate issues. He has cholesterol. And we had a deeply erosive mass in the right medial cheek. It was suspicious for cancer. He came to me with this highly suspicious mass in his cheek that was eating through the skin. When I saw him, it was deeply erosive, close to the nose. It's about 1.5 centimeters. And so we got a biopsy of it. It came out as a squamous cancer, and we treated him. He wanted to be treated here. He did not want to have surgery on his face. He understands with surgery or Mohs surgery that there's a devastation in that area. Usually that area is removed, and then the doctor tries to patch together or pull together or takes a patch of skin from somewhere else. This man just did not want a patch of his buttocks on his cheek or be it pulled together or grimacing. And you can look at President Biden. We have photographs you can look at. We can see how his face and his eye have been twitched up from all the skin cancers. Now he's lost his right sideburn that he used to display so prominently. So this man just did not want to have Mohs, did not want to have excavating surgery, and he came here, and now he's in remission, doing well. This entire deep erosive mass is gone. We've got a biopsy. It was done. He was treated in just a few treatments, and he is very happy about the results. He's very happy about the process, and he's very happy about how he looks, which is so important. This is the work we do. We have a booklet about skin cancer, which we can send you if you want, or you can pick it up. And if you have a skin cancer, you're welcome to call us or come in for consultation. Many people who come with skin cancers have had Mohs before, and they just don't want any more Mohs. They're fed up with the hole and the excavation and multiple surgeries and the patchwork and the deformities. With us, there's no deformity. None of our treatment actually touches the body. We send in invisible beams. They attack the cancer in that area, and this is the work we do. We had a woman just a couple days ago. She came in with her husband on the telephone. She had a mass on the lip, and she and her husband wanted to know if we treat the little mass on the lip, is it going to affect her brain and her eyes and her ears and her, I don't know what, her breast and her lungs and her heart? No. No, that's the beauty of our treatment. Our treatment goes to the cancer. If she'd had surgery on the lip, she probably would have had like a, what's it called, used to be called a hair lip. I don't know what it's called now, but it would have been a deformity of the lip. She would have difficulty eating and speaking, and it obviously would have been deforming. And about the last thing most people want is a deformed face. And this woman's coming with us after being reassured that the beams just go to the local area. Like this man, he's now cancer-free. The mass is gone. You can't even see anything was there. That's the beautiful results. So we treat skin cancers on the eyes, ears, nose, mouth, trunk, arms, legs, hands, feet. Extensive experience over decades with very high success rate and unique doses. That's the work we do here at Radio Surgery New York. I'm talking about a woman who came to me more than 10 years ago with a bladder cancer, and she decided to go to a super pooper hospital, and they cut out her bladder, sad to say, and they gave her chemo, sad to say, and none of it worked. And the cancer traveled to her lymph nodes and her liver and her lungs. And, well, she'd had it. She was fed up because she saw that surgery didn't work, that chemo didn't work. She had stage 4 cancer, and we treated her to the lymph nodes, the lung, and the liver a couple years ago. And she's now in complete remission. There's no evidence of cancer. We've got scans, physical exams, blood tests. We do it on a regular basis. Many people say, hey, Dr. Lederman, how do you know the cancer's gone? Well, it's different for each cancer. For skin cancers, it's very visual. For prostate cancer, the PSA should go down to 0 and stay at 0. For other cancers, most other cancers, there are markers for many, but also imaging, physical exam, and a history to know how the patient's doing. This woman had metastatic stage 4 cancer. Her doctors wanted to give her chemo for the rest of her life. Remember, chemo costs about $100,000 or $200,000 a year. It's costly. It doesn't cure most anybody with stage 4 cancer. It's toxic. It's like putting your body in a bathtub of poison. She chose our treatment. She walked away from us years ago, 10 years ago, but came back when she realized the other treatments were so lousy and toxic and painful. And this is the work we do. And now she, with stage 4 cancer, is in remission, cancer-free. And this is the work we do every day at 1384 Broadway. And we talk about a woman who's 63 years old, single, no children. She was fine until about a year and a half ago. She had shortness of breath. When her mother died, she went to one of the big hospitals in New York. She had a CT scan. She had a lung mass. And she was worked up, and she was told she had the lung mass. She was told she had cancer. She's an ex-smoker. Her weight's 260 pounds. She, 2 years ago, weighed 200 pounds. She's 5'4". I examined her. Her lungs were clear, so a lung exam was not helpful in diagnosing this lung cancer. And she decided to have our treatment. We have PET scans. We staged her up. She was lucky. It was the only sign of disease. She had a lung cancer and an ex-smoker. We treated her, and she, too, is now in remission, doing great. This is the work that we do every day at 1384 Broadway. And you might remember, we're the first in New York with body radiosurgery. Before us, most of these people had, unfortunately, sad to say, their lung or part of their lung removed. Lots of people, sad to say, are still getting their lung or part of their lungs removed when there are other options. And you'd think that the lung surgeons would say, hey, I can remove your lung or part of your lung. Or you can go see Dr. Lederman, the first doctor in the Western Hemisphere to perform radiosurgery right here in New York, who takes most insurances, Medicare, Medicaid, right at 1384 Broadway. He's convenient and easy and accessible and takes your insurance. And with Dr. Lederman, there's no cutting or bleeding, no anesthesia. Do you think that the lung surgeons tell their patients that? I'd be eager to hear what you think. My name's Dr. Lederman. This patient, by the way, came here because a radio listener like you sent her here. And radio listeners are really important. Radio listeners help people get the best care. My name is Dr. Lederman, 1384 Broadway, Broadway and 38th Street, in the heart of New York City. Here we are every day. And I want to talk about a man who came to us almost 10 years ago with prostate cancer. He was from Jamaica. He's married with three children. He had a high PSA. He had a biopsy showing a Gleason 7 cancer. The surgeon told him he wants to do surgery right away. He has to have surgery right away. Well, he came here because he didn't quite trust the surgeon. He thought the surgeon was up to something. I examined the patient. He had an enlarged prostate. He had a stage T1C, Gleason 7 prostate cancer. PSA was 5.1, and he came to us 10 years ago and was treated, and he's now cancer-free. He came to us even though his surgeon was pushing for surgery. The surgeon didn't tell him with surgery he'd be impotent. With surgery for the prostate, he'd be leaking urine most likely. And with surgery, success rate 60% for Gleason 7 cancer. With Dr. Lederman, it's 90%. The surgeon did not tell him any of those things. You can imagine why. He came here 10 years ago. He's been cancer-free. His PSA is zero. He's doing great. He's happy. He's healthy. He's fully intact. And this is the work that we do every day at 1384 Broadway. And we'll talk about another man from Jamaica. This is a 62-year-old man. He's married with two children, came with his wife. He had prostate cancer. His PSA was 5.13. He had a Gleason 7 cancer. He wants to have our treatment. In fact, he had our treatment. And he had our treatment 6 years ago. And 6 years ago, he had the treatment. And his PSA is zero. He's in remission. His sex life works. His urinary life works. There's no leakage. He had no radical surgery. He had no hospitals. And, well, sad to say, the surgeon who was pushing him for surgery pushed him right into our arms. He pushed him because the patient knew there was something suspicious and was pushing so hard, pushing so much to have surgery. And this man had friends, and his friends too lost their erections, lost their urinary control, even had shortening of the penis, which all happens with radical surgery, because it's like when a plumber, if a plumber cuts out part of a pipe, they have to bring ends together, which makes the pipe shorter. When the surgeon cuts out the prostate and urethra, the surgeon has to put together the penis with the bladder, which shortens the penis. So this patient didn't want a shorter penis. He didn't want to have leakage. He didn't want to lose control of the sex life. This is the work we do every day to try to avoid and maintain quality of life with better results. We have lots of information to send you at prostate cancer. We have booklets, DVDs, and more information, but it's always best to meet in person if you want all the information about your particular case. And every case is unique. Every person who comes here is unique. My name is Dr. Lederman. We'll be right back.
0: Numbers mean much to me because of prostate cancer. I'm Johnny Braggs, the number two, for my stepfather who died of prostate cancer, and my uncle who suffered so much after prostate cancer surgery. The number 15, 15 years since Dr. Lederman's successful treatment of my prostate cancer. The number zero, which is my PSA, zero, after Dr. Lederman's successful prostate cancer treatment, what every man wants. 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
1: We are back. I want to talk about a 63-year-old woman. She's single, has no children, had endometrial cancer. She had surgery. Surgery showed that she had involvement of her lymph nodes. Elsewhere, she had standard radiation, which is weeks and weeks of standard radiation and chemotherapy. And, well, the cancer just came rip-roaring back. So the surgery for endometrial. Endometrium is a lining of the uterus. It's the part of the uterus that comes out every month in a woman's menstrual cycle. So she had cancer of the endometrium. She had her uterus removed. It was spread to the lymph node. She had standard radiation. She had chemotherapy. And nothing worked. The cancer kept on traveling. This was now more than 4 years ago. And she came to us with stage 4 cancer. Cancer traveled to lymph nodes in her abdomen and elsewhere. And she knew that the chemo didn't work, the standard radiation didn't work, the surgery didn't work. And she came here, 1384 Broadway, Dr. Lederman, and we offered her all the options, which is what we do for every patient. And she chose

us to meet in person to discuss all details. My name's Dr. Lederman, 1384 Broadway, 212 Choices. I'm talking about a man who comes to us from New York City, born in New York City. He's a retired medical assistant. He's divorced. He has two children. He came with his son. He has a history of diabetes and high blood pressure. He's on medication. And his PSA has been rising from 2 to 4 to 6 over years. He had a Gleason 6 cancer. And he has nocturia 4 times a night. He was offered medicine, which he declined. He had a hernia on the right side. His weight was 213. He lost weight. He was 225 2 years before. And he's on medicines for his high blood pressure and diabetes and exam. He had an enlarged prostate, and he came here 5 years ago. So 5 years ago, he came with a Gleason 6, PSA 6 cancer. He chose to be treated here, and now 5 years later, his PSA is zero. He's in remission with no hormones, no chemo, no surgery, only with our treatment, outpatient treatment for prostate cancer. He's doing great. He's very happy. He's healthy. His sex life works. Urinary life works. He does all the things he wants to do. And that's how we like our patients. Healthy and happy, cancer-free. And another patient with prostate cancer from Trinidad. He's 65 years old, referred by one of the biggest urology doctors in New York. This urology doctor does not like to do surgery because he knows most men end up impotent, most men end up leaking urine, and most men, cancer comes back with a Gleason 7 cancer. This patient had a Gleason 7 PSA 7.44 cancer stage T2, and he came 10 years ago. He had a biopsy for Gleason 7 10 years ago and chose to be treated. And he was treated 10 years ago. And you also know that his father died of prostate cancer. You also should know he's a black man. In the black community, 1 in 6 black men get prostate cancer, and 1 in 23 die of prostate cancer. So he had high risk features. He had a Gleason 7. He had a PSA velocity. He had a family history. And he just wanted to have the best chance to be cancer free. That's why he was sent here by his urologist, who hates to do surgery. He was treated 10 years ago. Now his PSA is zero. And this is the work that we do every day at 1384 Broadway, Broadway and 38th Street in the heart of New York City. We're talking about a woman who's 67 years old with endometrial cancer. She had pelvic radiation and chemo elsewhere. She was having symptoms, and well, she has stage 4 cancer, and the doctors couldn't figure out where the cancer was. They did regular CAT scans. Well, we got a PET scan, and we found that the cancer was in the muscles of the abdomen. It had migrated from the uterus to the muscles, the lining of the uterus, endometrial cancer, through the bloodstream to the muscles, and then to the lymph nodes and the lungs. So she has stage 4 cancer. She came to us 4 years ago, was treated with radiosurgery only. She had had chemo before, it didn't work. She had standard radiation before, it didn't work. She was treated here with focused treatment, non-invasive treatment, very well-tolerated treatment, aimed at the cancer with high success, high doses to the cancer that was well-tolerated with no side effects. And she's now in remission from stage 4 cancer. So we've talked a lot about patients today with stage 4 cancer in remission when other treatments didn't work. Years later, with Dr. Lederman and radiosurgery, this is the work that we do every day at 1384 Broadway, Broadway and 38th Street in the heart of New York City. And we're about a 79-year-old man from Iran. He's married with two children. He came with his son. His PSA was going between 6 and 10. He was raising up. He had a high PSA velocity. He had a Gleason 8 cancer, so a very aggressive cancer, Gleason 8. Gleason is how the cancer looks under the microscope. So the scale goes from 2, which is the best, to 10, which is the worst. And his is one of the worst, Gleason 8 cancer. He never smoked. His weight was 220. 2 years earlier, it was 240 with a height of 6 feet. He lost 20 pounds.
I examined him. He had a large prostate. So he had this Gleason 8 cancer with a rising PSA from 6 to 10. And he wanted treatment. He's 79 years old.

0: old. He knew that surge would be devastating. Surgical results for Gleason 8 is only about 20% success rate. Well, with us, the majority of the people are cancer-free. 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He's doing well. 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My name is Dr. Lederman. For best information, it's always desirable to meet in person. We get lots and lots of phone calls, lots and lots of requests. But for a particular patient, for you or your loved one, it's always best to meet in person. We'll talk about tests that have been done, tests that might be done, all the options, all the treatments, and what are the pluses and minuses of the tests, pluses and minuses of the treatments, and how to get the best results with the best chance to be cancer-free. That's the work that we do. We like to listen to the patient. We like to listen to the family. We like to have a dialogue. We don't impose results. There's no secret board far away that's telling you how you have to be treated. No. Here we talk to the patient and come up with a dialogue and a treatment plan that the patient wants and the doctor believes is highly successful for that patient. My name is Dr. Lederman. Call us day or night at 212-CHOICES.
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2: News this hour from Town Hall. I'm Jason Walker. In Los Angeles, Mayor Karen Bass has officially now advanced to the November runoff for her bid for re-election. Other key races, including the gubernatorial race, still undecided at this hour. Iran apparently stopped communicating with mediators after Israel threatened to bomb Beirut as it fights the Lebanese militia Hezbollah. However, President Trump is disputing that claim. He says no, the talks are continuing. Testifying before the Senate Foreign Relations Committee, Secretary of State Marco Rubio says diplomacy goes hand in hand with commerce and defense.
3: Foreign policy cannot be separated from economic policy, from border policy, from energy policy, from any of these other spheres that are critical to our national interests. A country that cannot build ships or produce medicine or control immigration or access vital resources cannot defend its people, cannot defend its interests, and cannot defend its way of life. So our foreign policy continues to be reoriented around the real foundations of national strength.
2: Five American cruise ship passengers exposed to the hantavirus, leaving a Nebraska quarantine facility.
4: Health officials say they will complete monitoring at home after remaining symptom-free. They arrived in Nebraska 3 weeks ago following a deadly hantavirus outbreak on a South Atlantic cruise. The virus usually spreads through rodent droppings, but the Andes virus may spread between people in rare cases. 13 cases, including 3 deaths, are linked to the ship. There have been no U.S. cases connected to the ship, and the risk remains low. John Scott reporting.
2: U.S. Trade Representative says the Trump administration proposing tariffs of 10% or more for dozens of trading partners following a probe of alleged forced labor. More on these stories, townhall.com.
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3: Thank you, Rob, and thank you, Noah, and thank you for tuning in today. Even thanking you, Steve from Connecticut, who is a so faithful listener. So thank you all, and we're going to do things that are so important, and that is to learn. We're learning together. We're not selling anything. We're not asking for your money. No, we're trying to educate. So if God forbid you or your loved one or family or friend or even the person down the street has a lump or a possible cancer or cancer, you might know better what to do. And it is so important. It is so important. I can't stress it enough. We're here every day. 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And I truly believe that you can help save lives. Just like us, when we go to medical school or start out as a glob and we get educated every day, a tiny bit, a little bit, every day, more and more and more and more and more. And why do patients like experienced doctors? Well, they like experienced doctors because experienced doctors have a lot of expertise if they're thoughtful, if they think, if they're open-minded, if they answer questions. Yes, experienced doctors can be great. They're not always great. You can have a 90-year-old airplane pilot who drives the plane into the ground, or you can have one like the pilot who saved U.S. Airlines on the Hudson because he was so smart and talented. So experience makes a huge difference, and in medicine it makes a huge difference, and that's what we're here today. I want to talk about two men who really impressed me. I saw them last night. The patient, the man who was here to see me, was an 85-year-old businessman. He's an active businessman. He's been married 60 years. He has an active business. And he came with a cancer. He has a prostate cancer. And sad to say, he has a very aggressive cancer. His cancer was a PSA 25. And he went to a convenient place, which I deal with all the time. Oh, I want something convenient. And most people don't understand. Convenience doesn't mean excellence. Convenience doesn't mean better. Convenience doesn't mean superior results. It only means you save 10 minutes during your treatment and then you cry later. So a pound, a penny wise and a pound foolish. So this man, sad to say, went and had local treatment that was convenient. He had treatment and he had prostate cancer and he had 45 treatments at a local center. He was diagnosed with a PSA of 25. So the normal PSA is prostatic specific antigen. It's a blood test. And prognosis is related to PSA. Prognosis is related to the Gleason score. Gleason score is how the cancer looks when it's diagnosed, when it's biopsied, and when the pathologist looks under the microscope. Gleason was a doctor who said, hey, there's different kinds of prostate cancer, slow-growing, fast-growing, medium-growing. And so for most everyone with prostate cancer, there's a PSA, there's a Gleason score, and there's a stage. Stage is the third thing that's so important. Where is the cancer? Has the cancer left the prostate? Has the cancer traveled? Where is the cancer? So this man's 85. He's active. He goes out every day doing business. He has a beautiful family. He has a loving son who came with him. And we're going to talk about the son in just a few minutes. And he came in. He had several years ago standard radiation for prostate cancer. The problem is standard radiation is not what we do. And people have a fixation. Oh, it's all the same. It's all baloney. It's all the same. Well, no. He had standard radiation, weeks and weeks of treatment, which was great for the doctor who treated him because doctors usually get paid by the treatment. It's like if you sell ice cream cones, you get paid by the ice cream cone. Or you sell whatever, tables, you get paid by the table. Well, that creates a motivation for some to give as many treatments as possible, even if that's not the best treatment. And so he had 45 treatments at a convenient place, and now the cancer's back, and it's back with a vengeance, a vengeance. So the cancer's back. And also, by the way, I should tell you one more thing. When he had that standard radiation elsewhere, they gave him a shot of Lupron. Lupron is an anti-testosterone medicine, which makes the PSA go down pretty much to zero temporarily. So it hides mistakes. It hides less good treatment. So this man had what I view as less good treatment, and I can show you why, but I opened up the book and I showed him the chance of success for his PSA 25 with standard treatment is minuscule. But his doctor at that convenient place never told him the results are minuscule. So he gave him the standard radiation, 9 weeks of treatment, every day going to super convenient place that didn't work. They gave him a shot of Lupron. Lupron hid the results because it temporarily makes the PSA go down to zero, and that's how we judge results. But in reality, PSA has to go down to zero and stay at zero. Just going down to zero and bouncing right up doesn't help anybody. Maybe the drug company and the doctor, but it certainly does not help the patient. So this man had 9 weeks of treatment for a high-risk cancer, less good treatment that was super convenient, but super useless, useless, useless. And then he had Lupron shots, which hid the bad results. And now he's coming to me with his son, what to do. And he had a PET scan, only a PET scan. And the PET scan showed tumor in the prostate, he said. So it came back right where they treated him. So that treatment was super useless. It didn't even work in the prostate. It was super useless. And the patient was told, oh, it's back in the prostate. What should you do? And he was given several ideas, in my view, were useless ideas. And no one ever explained to him, meaning the doctor there, never explained to him what actually the PET scan showed. Well, when he came here for a second opinion, for the first time, he found out what that 9 weeks of treatment was about. Pretty much useless. The hormone, useless. Cancer's back. And the PET scan shows, in fact, not only is the cancer back in the prostate, but it looks like it's growing into the bladder. Well, his doctor never told him that either. And he was so upset when he heard, and then he saw, and I showed him that, in fact, the cancer is not only back in the prostate, it appears, but in the bladder also. And the other doctor didn't do anything to tell him, to inform him. And obviously, I believe it's important for the doctor to inform the patient. And, well, now he knows that the cancer is not only back, most probably in the prostate, but in the bladder. And it was up to me. I would arrange for a biopsy to confirm that and a special imaging test to confirm the extent of the cancer. Because as I said a few minutes ago, it matters with prostate cancer and almost all cancers are what kind of cancer you have and where it is. And his doctor never made an effort other than the PET scan, which was not so useful and was never explained to the patient, where is the cancer? So we explained it, number one. And, of course, the patient was upset to hear that his doctors did not explain what the test did, what did not give him the best possible treatment, did not show him the results before he got started, that he had the Lupron, which covered up bad results and had side effects, and taking away testosterone from a man does indeed have side effects. And now, what are we doing? Well, we're working up to see where that cancer is, to explain to him, is it in the prostate? Is it in the bladder? Is it in both? And then what are the options? when you know exactly where the cancer is. And all this information was provided to the patient and his son, and he understood, and it seemed like to me he was very grateful. He was grateful for the first time after seeing so many doctors that were so convenient that none of them explained what was going on until he came to Dr. Lederman, 1384 Broadway, Broadway and 38th Street, where we accept most insurances, Medicare, Medicaid. And then, at the end of the consultation, his son said, "Hey, I have prostate cancer too, and my doctors told me to remove my prostate." And he told me, "Well, my PSA also was 25. And I showed him the results of radical prostatectomy with a PSA of 25. And he saw only a few patients are successfully treated. Almost all the patients are impotent. Almost all the patients are leaking urine. Patients have shortening of the penis. It's radical surgery. Some even die during the surgery." And I showed him that had he come here with us, the majority of the patients with PSA 25 are successfully treated. Versus what he had, the majority of the patients have recurrent cancer. And you know what recurrent cancer means? Bad news. And yes, he confirmed to me that he's impotent after surgery, that the penis is shorter after surgery, that his doctor never, ever showed him the results. And consultations here are so different. People come away knowing more about their body, knowing more about their cancer, knowing about the extent of the cancer and the options. Elsewhere, it seems like doctors are, one place they were selling radical surgery, one place they were selling the most possible radiation treatments, which were useless. The cancer came right back, right in the prostate. All treatments are not the same. And that's why so many men and women and even children come here for consultation and treatment. This is the work we do. And also, this family, the father had prostate cancer. The son at age 48 had prostate cancer. An uncle had prostate cancer. And no one did any genetic testing. There's genetic factors, and in some families, there's genetic factors which lead to an excess number of genetically caused cancers. And none of the doctors ever explained that to the patient and his son either. So he learned so much. We spent lots of time, like we do with all the patients. We sit down and close the door, and we talk about all these issues, and the patient learns so much, and the son learned so much. And I hope that they understand, and I do believe that they do, because it seemed to me very intelligent, that there are huge differences in results, huge differences in treatment. Not all treatments are alike. And sometimes it's a little bit better to go the extra mile and get a better chance to be cancer-free. That's what we do here at 1384 Broadway. We're centrally located. It's easy to get to us, whether you fly into the airports and take a train to Penn Station or Grand Central, or take the subway systems. We're close to the 123-456 ACNQR, BDF, and M. We're close to Penn Station, Long Island Railroad. We're close to New Jersey Transit, PATH trains. This is the work we do. We made our office to be super accessible to you. We accept most insurances to make it accessible to you. We provide information, and if you call us day or night, we'll send you a package of information and DVD about our special work. Or it's always better to meet in person. A telephone call, a Zoom, just has too many mistakes. Yeah, it's great for the doctor. He sends a bill for a consultation, not even seeing the patients, not even get out of his chair, not even examining the patients, but it's lousy for the patient. So if you're serious, call us at 212-CHOICES, 212-CHOICES. That's 212-246-4237. My name is Dr. Lederman at 1384 Broadway, Broadway and 38th Street in the heart of New York City, where we accept most insurances, Medicare, Medicaid. We see people who have a suspicion of cancer. We see people who have a newly diagnosed cancer. And we see people who have recurrent cancer, like this gentleman I talked about and his son who had cancer treated, sad to say, with radical surgery. My name is Dr. Lederman. We'll be right back.
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3: We are back, and we're here. We have some special things to tell you in a few minutes, so keep your paper and pencil handy. I want to speak about a 75-year-old woman, beautiful woman. She was married to a doctor. Her husband died. She came with breast cancer. She came to me 6 years ago with a left breast cancer that had spread to the armpit, the axillary nodes, and spread to lymph nodes underneath her pectoralis muscle. Yes, women have pectoralis muscles just like men. The muscle is designed to move the arm. Her cancer traveled underneath the pectoralis. It had traveled to the axillary nodes. It had traveled to the armpit. So we saw her, and I saw her years ago, 6 years ago exactly, actually. She came to me 75, widowed, three children. She has a loving family, loving daughter. She had a huge cancer, 3-centimeter mass, and lymph nodes involved. Lymph node was biopsied. She had had no treatment. Her PET scan had been done 4 months before. There were no cancer markers. We like to get all the clues. So when someone comes here, we try to get cancer markers, which are blood tests, painless tests to get an idea of the extent of the cancer. So we had the PET scan. We had the biopsy proof of the cancer. And she wanted to be treated. She wanted a chance to be cured. She was 75, an active woman, beautiful home and beautiful family. And 6 years ago, with those lymph nodes, she wanted to be treated, but she wanted no chemo and no extensive surgery. And she came here for primary radiation, a program that we've pioneered here in New York, and have many, many women who come, women who just do not want to have deforming surgery and do not want to have chemotherapy. And that was exactly who this woman was and is, even to this day. I saw her a couple days ago. That's why we're talking about her. Came in today, 6 years later, cancer-free. The breast cancer is gone. I should tell you one more thing. When we staged her up, this is another benefit of getting staged up, we found that she had a kidney cancer. So we had a kidney cancer. We biopsied the kidney. And if she'd gone elsewhere, she had been elsewhere, and they never staged her up. They never looked to see where the cancer traveled or if there was another cancer in her body. And that's the usual, sad to say, at super-duper pooper general hospitals. This thing, they act like the breast is like the sun and the rest of the body is unrelated. No. Why do we fear cancer? We fear cancer because cancer can travel to the lung and the brain and the heart and the bones and so on. And it seems like most places just don't look. They act like the cancer and the breast are the only thing in the world. And so thanks to God that she came here. We found the breast cancer. We treated the breast cancer. We found the kidney cancer, which was elsewhere not seen and not addressed. Biopsied it, treated kidney cancer. I should tell you that the usual treatment for breast cancer is surgery and chemo and prolonged radiation. She just didn't want surgery and chemotherapy. She wanted treatment with the best chance to work and be avoid of the toxicity, the usual toxicity. And she is doing so great. And the kidney cancer was diagnosed because she came here also in remission. She has no evidence of cancer. 6 years later, having breast cancer treated here, having kidney cancer. The usual treatment, I should tell you, for kidney cancer is to have your kidney cut out. Well, she just didn't want her kidney cut out. And what happens if you have a kidney cancer in the other kidney? What happens if you have to go on dialysis? Well, she didn't want that. She didn't want unnecessary surgery. Her doctors, her kidney doctors and surgeons, never told her about all the options. They act like surgery was the only option. She didn't want that. She just did not want her kidney removed. She had primary treatment. What is radiosurgery? We make a framer on the body. It's all open, painless, no claustrophobia. We send in thousands of beams, invisible beams, to hit the cancer. Most people, 10 minutes later, they walk out and go have lunch or go to work or go home or do what they want to do. You're not radioactive. You can carry on all your activities. You don't have to tell anyone you had treatment. No one would even know. And that's the work that we do every day at 1384 Broadway, Broadway and 38th Street in the heart of New York City. We have lots of information to send you. You can call us at 212-CHOICES, 212-CHOICES, which is 212-246-4237, 212-CHOICES. We accept most insurances, Medicare, Medicaid, 1384 Broadway. Give us a call. If you have a breast cancer, kidney cancer, whatever, it will probably pay you huge dividends to give us a call and come in. We don't do phone consults because we're a serious place. So if you have a serious question, come in, spend an hour or so, and get a serious answer. This is the work we do every day at 1384 Broadway. And we're talking about another woman with breast cancer. This woman, 66 years old, from Latin America. She had bilateral breast cancer. She had a T2N2 right breast cancer and left breast cancer. And she came to me years ago. She came to with a lobular infiltrating cancer and an invasive lobular cancer on the other side, bilateral breast cancer. And she was and remains this day, years later, adamant against surgery, adamant against chemotherapy. She came here. Both breasts were treated for invasive cancer with no surgery, no cutting, no bleeding, no chemo. And now 4+ years later, she is cancer-free. And how can I say that? Well, she just had mammograms, ultrasounds, physical exams, blood tests, CAT scan, and she is A-OK. She's ambulatory, functional, fully intact. She usually comes with a friend or two when she comes here, examine her, get these tests, and thank God, cancer-free years after our treatment only for breast cancer, invasive breast cancer in both breasts. Treated with no cutting, no bleeding, no chemo. This is the work we do. And we have information to send you about innovative breast cancer treatment, which most likely you will not hear about anywhere else, sad to say. My name is Dr. Lederman. And I have a few things to tell you which are super important. First of which is I want to introduce myself because there's so many people talking on the radio and TV and in life, and usually you don't know who they are or what their education is or what their background is or if they even should be talking about cancer. I find usually they shouldn't be talking about cancer, but that's something else. So let me talk about myself. My name is Dr. Gil Lederman. I was born and raised in Waterloo, Iowa, went to public school, went to university, graduated MD at 25, real medical doctor, not a nurse, not of this, not of that, a real MD medical doctor. That's who I am at age 25. Just like my brother Ted Lederman, Dr. Ted Lederman, brother, MD at 25. Just like my great son, Dr. Ariel Lederman, MD, board certified cancer doctor, radiation doctor, here also working at 1384 Broadway, and his patients are lucky to have him. He's serious, thoughtful, caring, loved by the patients, loved by the families, loved by the loved ones, loved by the staff, is thorough and meticulous, and he's great, board certified, trained at some of the best universities in America, here for you. So there's three Dr. Ledermans, all MDs, real doctors at age 25, board certified Dr. Gil Lederman and board certified Dr. Ariel Lederman here at 1384 Broadway. 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
1: 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He was the first in New York with fractionated brain radiosurgery, and he's the first in America and in the Western Hemisphere with body radiosurgery. 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
2: We're back. I want to talk about a man I've known for so many years. He's 69 years old. He's married. He has no children. He works in real estate. And before he came to me, he had a tongue cancer, and he had, sad to say, standard radiation and chemo. It didn't work. The cancer traveled shortly thereafter to his lungs, and he was on chemo, and it wasn't tolerated. He was on immunotherapy, wasn't tolerated. His doctors told him, well, he had stage 4 cancer. He had a cancer travel to the lungs, stage 4, and he needs to have chemo and immunotherapy for the rest of his life. And he came to me because he was fed up with that. He just did not want to have any chemo for the rest of his life. He didn't want to have immunotherapy for the rest of his life. He didn't want to have a bill of $100,000 or $200,000 every year for the rest of his life. He didn't want an injection of chemicals or poisons or chemo into his body for the rest of his life. And he came here, and, well, we talked about options, and he learned about things that he never learned at Super Duper General, and he decided to have treatment at Radio Surgery New York. So he was told and he learned that he didn't have to have chemo for stage 4 cancer. For most stage 4 cancer, chemo doesn't cure anyone anyway, and it's expensive and it's toxic, and lots of people have neuropathy. They have numbness and weakness and pain in their hands and feet. They have other side effects as well. And he just didn't want chemo for the rest of his life. So he learned about radiosurgery from guess who? The doctor who brought radiosurgery first in America, first in the Western Hemisphere, and of course, first in New York, Dr. Lederman. And so we see him on a regular basis, and if he has a cancer, we talk about the options. And so far, over 6 years, if he has a cancer, some years he has a cancer, and we talk about the options. And so far, he's always chosen to have radiosurgery. Why? Because there's a few treatments. Instead of bathing his whole body in chemicals or poisons, it's pinpoint treatment to send beams to the cancer as an outpatient with no cutting, no bleeding, no anesthesia, no hospitals, no ventilator, no ICUs, outpatient therapy here at 1384 Broadway. And he likes the treatment, and it's been very successful. And this is the work that we do every day at 1384 Broadway. And he likes the idea of having options, which elsewhere at Super Duper General, he was never, ever given. He was told he had to have chemo or immunotherapy for the rest of his life. And it wasn't working. The cancer wasn't growing. And it wasn't tolerated. And now with radiosurgery, it's tolerated well. He lives his life. He has his job. He has a wife. He has a family. If, God forbid, the cancer pops up, then we talk about treating it. And many years, there's no cancer at all. So he saves years and years of treatment and chemo and hundreds of thousands of dollars. And this is the work we do every day at 1384 Broadway, Broadway and 38th Street in the heart of New York City. And we're talking about a woman who's 68 years old. She's from Jamaica. She has 2 children. She had a mammogram and a biopsy at one of the big hospitals. Biopsy was done a year ago. She said she had a biopsy prior to that time. She was seen by an oncologist. They told her they want to do surgery on her breast. They want to do chemo. They want to do radiation. And she just did not want to have that for her invasive left breast cancer. So I examined her. We staged her up. We found the extent of the cancer in the breast. We offered treatment, and she chose to have radiation, radiosurgery only. No surgery, no cutting, no mastectomy, no lumpectomy, no chemotherapy. And now she's in remission. There's no evidence of cancer. And this is the work that we do every day at 1384 Broadway, Broadway and 38th Street in the heart of New York City. And you can come too if you want. Some people come just to get checkups. A lot of people come, a lot of men come. Hey, what's my PSA? Do you have colon cancer? Have you ever had colonoscopy? Have you had mammograms? Have you had pap smears? These are the things that save lives. People that have colonoscopy save lives. Some people say, oh, I don't want a colonoscopy. It's so embarrassing. Well, it's more embarrassing to die needlessly. Dying needlessly is very embarrassing. And so many people I see who have colon cancer, I ask them, did you ever have colonoscopy before? And the answer almost always, not always, but almost always is, no, I was so afraid, I was so embarrassed. It's nothing to be embarrassed about. I've had colonoscopy. You get sedated, you get prepared, they look inside. And for me, it was one of the happiest days of my life because I found out my colon was clean. There was no cancer hiding there. It's nothing you can see. You can't get a CAT scan or other testing. This is the best way. And I can refer you to great doctors if you want. It's always best to get checked out. Whether you're a man or a woman, get checked out. Most things can be done to help save your life. This is the work we do every day at 1384 Broadway. I'm talking about a man who's a working man. He's 60 years old. He's married twice. He has six children. He has a two-year-old baby. He's 60 years old, and he has stage 3 head and neck cancer. He was worked up for one of the big hospitals in the neighboring state. He had scans. He had biopsy. And then he never got treatment. He lost 20 pounds. He had a mass in the neck. The mass showed squamous cancer. He was seen by a super-duper doctor, and he just did not understand that this is a cancer that if he's treated can be cured, and if it's not treated can lead to a miserable, painful, terrible death. And, well, this is the work we do. We went to one of the super-duper hospitals, and he just didn't like the experience. He didn't like how they talked to him. He came here. I examined him. He had a large mass in the neck, 4 centimeters in the high neck. He had an irregularity of the tonsil. He had stage 3 cancer, squamous carcinoma. He had had no treatment. I met with him, and now, after a year of letting the cancer grow, he's decided that he found the doctor he can work with and understands him, and he's starting treatment. Why? To be cured. He wants the best chance to be cured. And this is the work that we do every day. We have lots of hours every day. We're super convenient and excellent and innovative. First in New York with brain radio surgery, when all the other hospitals were doing treatment almost blind, and body radio surgery, first with body radio surgery, which is not surgery. It's pinpoint, precise, outpatient therapy, which is highly effective where we aim the beam. This is the work we do every day at 1384 Broadway. We have lots of information and DVDs to send to you. You can check our website. Our website is rsny.org, rsny.org. So there's lots of information to send you, lots of information you can get, but it's always best to meet in person. Now, we're talking about a man who's 72 years old. He came to me. He looks like he's 52 years old. He's a construction manager. He's married. He has no children. He had prostate cancer in the past and now has a cancer basal cell of the right nose. He was seen by a dermatologist. He had a basal cell cancer. He had had some bleeding and scabbing and some pain. He used moisturizer, but that does not make the cancer go away. He came to me. His dermatologist biopsied it, and like 99.9% in my view of dermatologists, that dermatologist sent the man for radical excavation surgery called Mohs, M-O-H-S, Mohs surgery. And he just did not want to have radical surgery on his nose. He didn't want his nose deformed. He knew that if he had big surgery on his face, that most likely everyone would be looking at his surgery and not at him. And he just didn't want that. He came to me and we treated him. And now he came for follow-up. And his results are superb. The cancer is gone. He's in remission. He had just a few treatments, outpatient treatments. What's skin cancer like? Well, skin cancer is an irregularity of the skin. What's treatment like? Well, surgery is usually a big deforming surgery with either a patch or pulling the skin together. He didn't want that. He didn't want a big surgery. He didn't want a patch. He chose our treatment. There was no cutting, no bleeding, no deformity. And this is the work that we do every day at 1384 Broadway. We have information to send you. We have a booklet with samples of our work. You can see that. You can go online. You can get a video. You can call us. If you have a skin cancer before you get cut, and there's 3 million skin cancers a year in America, before you get cut or deformed, you may wish to come here for a fresh second opinion and learn about all the options. And we talk about all the options. We're not shy. It seems, on the other hand, so many dermatologists and so many Mohs surgeons and so many plastic surgeons don't know or don't talk about all the options. We think that's really sad for a patient not to know the options. Like the man with prostate cancer, he got 45 treatments that didn't work, and his son, 48 years old, had surgery, less good treatments, left dad with recurrent cancer, left the son with impotence at age 48. No one wants that. And no one told him the options, and no one told him how different treatments are until he came to Dr. Lederman, 1384 Broadway, Broadway and 38th Street, in the heart of New York City, where we accept most insurances, Medicare, Medicaid. My name's Dr. Lederman. We'll be right back.
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2: We are back. I want to talk about a man who's 67 years old, born in Haiti, who has prostate cancer. And this man, unlike the defense chief, Lloyd Austin, who had surgery on December 22, he was probably told by a surgeon, oh, you'll be home by Christmas. You don't have to tell the president. You don't have to tell anybody. And then ended up in the hospital going with an ambulance, with pain, with suffering, with fluid in the abdomen, with fevers, with infection, hospitalized in an ICU for 2 weeks after radical surgery, after not telling the president, after thinking he could sneak it out. It turned out to be disaster. This man, who was 67, also a black man from Haiti, came with a Gleason 7 cancer. No family history. Had a biopsy. He had diabetes. He came to me with a PSA of 7.36, Gleason 7 cancer. He had a problem with eyes, glaucoma, diabetes, enlarged prostate. He had a biopsy. He was found to have Gleason 7 cancer. He had workup. No metastasis. He was urinating 4 times a night. And, well, he came to me because he just was smart. He did not want to have surgery. He knew with surgery, most likely he'd be impotent. He'd lose his erections. With surgery, most likely he'd be leaking urine. With surgery, most likely his penis would be shortened. And with surgery for Gleason 7 cancer, success rate 60%. With us, 90%. So why do people come to us? Why did this man come to us? Well, because he wanted 90% success rather than 60% with standard radiation, convenient, or radical surgery like the defense chief had that landed him in the ICU for 2 weeks. This man was treated, never in the hospital. He's cancer.

disturbing state. She had mammograms, and she had no PET scan. She had no markers. She went to super-duper general. They told her that she had to have a lumpectomy or mastectomy. They didn't do any cancer markers. They didn't do any staging, just like we talked a few minutes ago. No one looked to see if the cancer traveled. Why do we fear cancer? Because cancer can travel. She went to super-duper general. Why didn't they do any tests on her? Why didn't they see if the cancer traveled? Why didn't they do any cancer markers? At super-duper general, why? At the doctors there, she had a mammogram 2 years ago. It showed a mass in the left breast. Did they call the radiologist? No. She saw oodles of doctors. Who was the only doctor who called the radiologist to see if the mass from 2 years ago is the same mass? Only one doctor. Guess who? Dr. Lederman. I called up the doctor. I called up the radiologist. I said, hey, she had a mass 2 years ago. Is this mass of cancer the same mass? And he says, yes. Yes. This is the same mass. And this woman's doctor was told, hey, she needs to be followed. The doctor didn't tell the patient. The patient never followed up. 2 years went by. She's upset. Her husband's upset. Everyone's upset. Well, that's why it's so useful to come here. Elsewhere, she went to super-duper general. They never told her about the old mammogram. They never told her about the staging. They never offered staging. They never offered blood tests. All they offered was surgery and chemo and standard radiation. And she doesn't seem too much inclined. She's a beautiful woman. She keeps her body in a beautiful way, and she's not too interested in deformity. So this is the work we do. I met with her, and I've spoken to her and her husband repeatedly. She seems to me to be most interested in getting staging to make sure the cancer hasn't traveled, get the blood test, and then talk about all the options that would leave her intact. This is the work we do. The final decision, of course, is the patient's. The patient gets to decide what she's going to do, and the husband's in there also advising her. This is the work we do. Unique treatment here in New York, it seems. We have lots of information to send you. If you have a breast cancer or a lump, it's always best to come in person. Come with your records if you can, or we'll find the records. This is the work we do every day at 1384 Broadway, Broadway and 38th Street, in the heart of New York City. My name is Dr. Lederman. And we'll talk about a woman who comes to us with rectal cancer. We talked about rectal cancer just a few minutes ago. This is a woman who came, 63 years old, from Ukraine. She's divorced. She has one child. She came with her friend. She had rectal issues. She had bleeding and pain for a year, and she never had colonoscopy. She came to me because she had rectal bleeding and pain. And again, I say to you, if you haven't had colonoscopy, please do colonoscopy. If you need help, give us a call or make an appointment. This is the work we do. This woman had rectal bleeding, rectal pain. She had a mass. She feels her mass in her rectum. She's lost 10 pounds. She went from 166 to 156. She had a blood count. Hemoglobin was 11.9. Her kidneys were fine. And I examined her, and she had a large mass in her rectum. We staged her up. We got a biopsy. We staged her up and found cancer traveled to the chest, cancer traveled to the spleen, stage 4 rectal cancer. And she was most eager to be treated. She was adamant against surgery or colostomy. She was adamant against that. She was adamant against any cutting or bleeding. She wanted invisible, non-invasive treatment, radiosurgery. And we treated her. We treated her to the rectum, the spleen, and the chest. This was last year, and she's now a year later in remission, doing great with radiosurgery for rectal cancer, having been treated to the rectum, the spleen, and the mediastinum. The mediastinum is the center of the chest between the right lung and the left lung. This is the work that we do every day at 1384 Broadway. This was never told to her. She had other doctors in a neighboring state. She was never worked up, never had colonoscopy, had symptoms, had bleeding, never told anything until she came here. We immediately pell-mell got the biopsy, got the stage, got the extent, and then offered her all the options, and now is in remission from stage 4 cancer. This is the work.

0: we do. If you saw her, you'd say, wow, this is a beautiful woman doing great. And she is a beautiful woman doing great. Even though she had stage 4 cancer, Trudith radio surgery, this is the work we do every day. And we're talking about a religious man born in the Holy Land, 71 years old. He's married. He has 11 children. He came with prostate cancer. He was diagnosed 2 years before he came to me. His PSA went up from 3 to 5 to 7. He had a biopsy. He was cancerous. He didn't have treatment. He was waking up at night to urinate. I met with him, and we treated him with innovative treatment for Gleason 7 cancer with a 90% success. We know elsewhere with standard radiation success is 60%, with radical surgery, robotic surgery, 60%, with impotence and shortening and incontinence of urine. He didn't want that. He didn't want radical surgery. He eventually found us. His doctors never told him about the options. His doctors never told him with surgery it's 60% success. With Dr. Lederman, it's 90%. He liked to have the facts. He chose us. Ambulatory treatment, outpatient. It's now been 4.5 years. He's cancer-free. His PSA is zero. His sex life works. His urinary life works. There was no shortening. He's doing everything he wants. He's cancer-free. This is the work we do every day. There are huge differences in cancer and huge differences in results. That's why so many people come here for answers and to learn about their cancer and their body and their options that they never hear anywhere else. Guess why? My name's Dr. Lederman, 1384 Broadway. God bless you. Give us a call at 212-CHOICES, 212-246-4237.
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1: Tune in each week on Sunday from 7 to 9 p.m. as Lucas Ferrara, a highly respected New York lawyer, debates the hottest issues impacting our city, state, and nation with Mert Roberts, a self-proclaimed man of the people. 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
2: News this hour from Town Hall. I'm Jason Walker. Authorities in Kuwait say flights have now been suspended entirely at Kuwait International Airport following an Iranian attack that hit the facility, causing major damage. There are a number of casualties. The drone attack came after Iran and the United States had traded missile strikes late in the day Tuesday. U.S. military says it launched strikes on Iran in retaliation for Iranian missiles fired at not only Kuwait, but also later Bahrain. Testifying for a Senate Foreign Relations Committee, Secretary of State Marco Rubio says there's been some progress in talks with Iran.
3: Certainly in my memory, they have agreed to negotiate aspects of their nuclear program that just a month ago, or just a year ago, they were refusing to even mention, much less enter into discussions about. That is not a guarantee that ultimately it will lead to a deal that's acceptable to the Senate or acceptable to the American people. But we'll be able to engage them in a process to truly test the proposition of how far they're willing to go.
2: In California, GOP gubernatorial candidate Steve Hilton remains very positive.
4: To every single person who's voted for me, we're not there yet, but it's looking good.
2: Votes are still being counted. Hilton maintains a slight lead. Trump administration is advancing what it calls an election integrity measure.
5: President Trump is pushing new election integrity measures through the U.S. Postal Service, requiring states to submit voter lists tied to unique ballot barcodes for mail-in voting. The proposal is designed to strengthen ballot verification and track mail ballots throughout the voting process. The rule is now moving through the federal rulemaking process. Democrats and activist groups are already threatening legal challenges. Willie Nelson, the White House.
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2: There are some major changes on the forecourt of the Notre Dame Cathedral in Paris, with major transformation and excavation site revealing some treasures. International correspondent Charles de la Desma explains what's going on.
7: As thousands of tourists queue under the summer sun to enter the Notre Dame Cathedral, archaeologists are working just yards away below ground, uncovering traces of nearly 2,000 years of Parisian history. The excavation started after the cathedral was rebuilt following the 2019 fire. The dig has uncovered hundreds of objects, including a 4th century coin. Archaeologist Lucie Altenberg from the Paris Archaeological Unit, the 1,700-year-old coin.
8: This coin there is an example of a Roman coin that we found at the Parvis Notre Dame, where you've got the profile of, I think it's Constantine, this one. It was identified recently.
7: I'm Charles de la Desma.
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9: Stocks edged up to more records on Wall Street as winners of the artificial intelligence boom kept driving the market higher. The S&P 500 rose 0.1% Tuesday. The Dow added 228 points. That's about 0.4%. The Nasdaq Composite edged up less than 0.1%. Semiconductor company Marvell Technology jumped more than 32%. That came after the CEO of NVIDIA said Marvell could be the next company to be worth more than $1 trillion. Alphabet fell 3.5%. 5.9%. The parent company of Google said it's raising $80 billion to help pay for its AI investment. Seth Sutel, New York.
2: White House Correspondent Association dinner has been rescheduled for the 24th of July, the event initially disrupted in April by the assassination attempt on the president. And a jury in California has convicted short seller Andrew Left of securities fraud. More on these stories, townhall.com.
1: 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They argued, they compromised, and they prayed. 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A government with checks and balances, three branches, limits, written in ink, and the ability to amend the document when necessary. Benjamin Franklin famously said the founders had created a republic. If you can keep it. For nearly 250 years, Americans have relied on that document to protect our freedom of speech, religion, and self-government. The Constitution doesn't guarantee an easy nation, but it's made a free nation possible. Connors and Sullivan and LifeVac. New York, get ready for a night out you won't forget. It's Patriots Pasta and Piscopo, live in Times Square. 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
11: Not a good day for the oyster farmer from Maine. And it's going to get worse. Graham Plattner's campaign spiraling down the porta potty with all the blue water flushing down with it. Larry O'Connor here live from your nation's capital on our flagship station, the mighty, the massive, the rather influential WMAL from the Relief Factor Studios. This is O'Connor and Company. Coming up in 30 minutes, Stephanie Lundquist Aurora. She is a mom and an activist. She didn't mean to be an activist, but when she saw what was going on in her local schools, well, she became a mom bear. So Stephanie Lundquist Aurora will give us the latest on the launching of Pride Month in your local school and what you should be looking out for. Also, we've got Governor Scott Walker, who is a conservative warrior, and he leads up the Young Americas Foundation. Some good news about your young conservatives in your life, or maybe, you know, conservative curious youngsters in your life, from middle school, high school to college, and especially college, for a great conference that YEF has this summer. We're going to tell you all the things you need to know to try to equip and protect the young conservative in your life, being a son or grandson, godchild, whatever you got. Then at 7:30, the Deputy Secretary of Transportation will join us to talk about that story we hit on yesterday. The Chinese national who became a U.S. citizen, got a commercial driver's license. We've got dead people on the road again, and the guy can't speak a word of English. What is the Department of Transportation going to do about that? We're going to ask him and some more. That's Steve Bradbury joining us. Lots to come, but let's get to Graham Plattner. Here we are 1 week from primary day in Maine. Graham Plattner is kind of running unopposed, although it's funny. Janet Mills, the former governor of Maine, who was trying to compete against Graham Plattner in the primary, she came out yesterday with a statement that said, hey, you know, I'm still on the ballot, everybody. I just paused my campaign. I didn't shut anything down. Nothing's canceled. So what's Graham Plattner doing? He's coming to Washington, D.C. 1 week before primary day. Now, the campaign is saying that it's for fundraisers, which is weird because I thought he was a man of the people. I thought he was just worried about making sure that the little guy can participate in his campaign, that he's not taking big bucks from the corporate interests. Oh, speaking of that corporate interest, he made a big deal yesterday of the fact that Susan Collins, the incumbent Republican senator in Maine, released her fundraising activities, and she had raised over $3 million in the last cycle. And Graham Plattner made a point to let you all know that, as he put it, a third of that money came from AIPAC, which it didn't. He doesn't know math, even though he went to a very expensive, elite, five figures a year prep school in Maine. She did get a few a few hundred thousand dollars from AIPAC. Her campaign is funded by AIPAC. Bibi Netanyahu pulls her strings. It's funny, when the guy with the Nazi tattoo is telling you that the hidden nefarious hand of the Jews are controlling a politician and the U.S. government, and it's all coming from Netanyahu and Israel, I don't know, my antenna goes up. Guy with the Nazi tattoo is really angry that American Jews are, you know, maybe opposed to him graduating up to the senior chamber of the legislative branch. He finds that offensive and wrong, that Jews are donating to keep the guy with the Nazi tattoo out of the Senate. And when you're trying to, you know, give the warm and fuzzies to all the voters of Maine and try to calm down all the other Democrats who might be ready to jump ship because, you know, you're a dirtbag, your big response is, it's the Jews. Red flags everywhere with this guy. So he's coming to D.C. and he's trying to talk Democrats off the ledge because a couple cracks are showing right now. Because, as we've been saying for months now, this is a very bad man. Now, I know the cynics among you will say, no, they'll protect him. They'll circle the wagons. They're not going to do anything. I mean, yeah, you might be right. Yeah, they got three options. They stick with this guy all the way through till Election Day, and that is probably the most reasonable expectation anyone should have. Or, number two, they dump him now and try to get Janet Mills resurrected in 1 week to get enough votes next Tuesday to win the primary outright and be the legitimate nominee. Or three, and you tell me if you've heard this story before, he wins the primary next week, but then in the intervening weeks between now and July 13th, the elder statesmen of the Democrat Party step in because there are more stories and more stories and more stories, and this thing gets worse than it is today, which it will, because there are. And they talk him into dropping out of the race, and then, because of Maine statutory provisions, the elder statesmen of the Democrat Party decide to select a candidate to take his place on the ballot without anyone in Maine voting for that person. Jeez, that sounds familiar. And the law is set up for them to do that. If Plattner wins next week, he's got till July 13th. He can drop out for any reason, and then the party has until the end of July to pick someone. Maybe Kamala Harris can establish residency in Maine between now and then, and everything will be perfect. So one of those three things is going to happen. But if you think that the party is circling their wagons right now and trying to protect him, now, some people in the party are, but I assure you, the word got out yesterday that it's okay to attack Graham Plattner from the left. How do I know? Well, take a listen to the ladies on The View. This was extraordinary yesterday.
12: There is no doubt that this guy, Plattner, is flawed in many ways. This is different than the Eric Swalwell thing so far, because no women have come forward that I know of or that have been reported. We haven't seen the sex like we did with Swalwell.
11: But just jump in real fast. I'm going to let you finish, Anna, and all the other ladies. You've got to hear Sonny Hostin jump in, too. But let me just pause for a second. We haven't heard of any other women coming forward or anything. Yeah. You're about to. Let me just tell you, I have seen these stories before. I've seen them play out way too many times over the years that I've been doing this job. You're about to. Sooner rather than later, I would suspect by the end of the week, you're going to hear from women on the receiving end of Graham Plattner's fury, of Graham Plattner's control, of Graham Plattner's bullying, of Graham Plattner's obvious textbook abusive behavior. You're about to, Anna Navarro. You're about to hear from those women. All right, let's continue.
12: Sir, disturbing, and it is horrible. And why can't we do better? Why can't we have better candidates?
13: Why do we have to compromising your morals and values and integrity? To be honest, his sexting is the least of my concerns with this guy.
12: That's what I thought.
13: Graham Platner trashed a Purple Heart recipient, said he didn't deserve to live, defamed fallen Navy SEAL Chris Kyle, downplayed how hard it is to report sexual assault in the military, repeatedly used anti-gay slurs and homophobic posts as recently as 2021, called himself an avowed communist, and has a Nazi tattoo for 20 years that he's since covered up. This guy just seems like a guy of not very good character. And there are a lot of options in this country. And by the way, there are other paths for Democrats to win. Just win a different state. You need four seats. Look at Alaska. Look at Iowa. Look at Texas. Don't die on the hill of a guy who is going to be a headache for you for years.
12: Well, and not to make this political, because I'm usually not the one that does that, but watching that video of the wife saying, you know, don't spend energy on these ads. The problem with these ads is they
13: look like
12: are
13: it is. True.
12: These,
13: this is
12: these
13: a character flaw.
12: This isn't, Platner has said, you know, he did it in form. I'm sorry, I didn't mean it. I've changed. This is a problem. The Purple Heart recipient, by the way, the video he insulted, was a man who took fire to save his team. Mm-hmm. And he said, this stupid guy should have died. It's only because they didn't have good aim that he's here. If you were capable of saying that at any time in your life, you've shown me who you are, and I heard you. This man should be nowhere near Congress.
14: Because I think all the allegations are true. The sex thing with other women while married is definitely true, because his wife is the person that gave the messages to his campaign to give them a heads up. Yeah. So the fact now that he's saying
12: I don't think she gave messages.
14: True,
12: I think she said that he had, that he, well,
14: she told them.
12: Campaign.
14: But
12: we haven't seen messages.
14: But she disclosed it.
12: Right. Yeah,
14: so why would she lie about that? So that part is true. He's also made racist remarks about against African Americans. So he's a cheater. He's an anti-Semite, because the fact that he had that tattoo for 20 years and didn't know what it was is a lie. So he's a liar, a racist, an anti-Semite.
13: Homophobe.
14: He's a homophobe. Yeah. So he's all the things. And character does matter.
12: I need to add that he said that he sent the racist things because he was suffering from PTSD from his tour in Afghanistan.
14: Right. I know a lot of soldiers that have PTSD that aren't racist.
12: Yeah.
15: Listen,
11: so it goes on and on. There's more. The real punchline here, after all of that, study hosted there. He's a racist. He's a homophobe. He's a this. He's a that. He's a that. Oh, but by the way, we still need to vote for him, because Democrats still need to win the Senate. That's what Democrat voters are going through right now. That's what Democrat donors are going through right now. That's what Democrats in this town are going through right now. Because as bad as it was for Graham Platner yesterday, he got a huge, huge message of support from the most important politician in the Democrat Party, and that would be, well, the guy who runs the party now, the socialist from Vermont, Bernie Sanders. We'll share that with you in a moment, plus a little bit more of Graham Platner's collapse. Keep it here. It's O'Connor and Connor.
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11: You may not have the memory I've got on these things. I do, sadly. It plagues me. Debbie Wasserman Schultz was the chair of the Democratic National Committee in 2016 when Hillary Clinton was ascending to the throne, the coronation of Hillary Clinton. But she got challenged by Bernie Sanders, and Debbie Wasserman Schultz was on Chris Matthews' show. Remember him? Hardball on MSNBC. And he asked her, what's the difference between the Democrat Party and the Democrat Socialists of America? And she couldn't come up with an answer. And it was at that moment when anyone with eyes and any sort of sentient logic and thought process at their disposal recognized that there is no difference. They're the same. And now we've really seen it on steroids with AOC and Zora Mamdani and some of the other candidates you're seeing around there, El Sayed, et cetera. Really, Tallarico is sort of in that vein as well. Bernie Sanders has reformed the Democrats now, not really to be too different from what they always were, but now they don't hide it, the Democrats, socialists. And he's the guy who plucked Graham Plattner out of obscurity and said, this is my man. He raised $70-80 million for this guy. He's the one who forced Graham Plattner down the throats of the mainstream Democrats who usually get to call the shots in states like Maine. Chuck Schumer wanted Janet Mills. Bernie Sanders wanted Graham Plattner. Bernie Sanders won. And so yesterday, when confronted with the latest news about Graham Plattner, here's what Bernie Sanders said.
15: 60% of our people are living paycheck to paycheck. People can't afford health care. They can't afford groceries. They can't afford to fill up their gas tanks. The oligarchs are planning to spend, I believe, some $90 million in a small state like Maine to defeat Graham Plattner.
11: No. It's not to defeat Graham Plattner. It's to reelect Susan Collins. And they only have to raise that money because that guy has raised $80 million for a loser like Graham Plattner. But let me cut to the chase. The oligarchs are the problem. All of my policies are important. We need to push Marxism. And therefore, we must accept the dirtbag. Morals are irrelevant when it comes to the struggle of the proletariat. It's like Stalin is speaking because, well, Stalin is speaking. That's the reality. Meanwhile, an NPR interview, I'm not sure when he did this interview, but an NPR interview with Graham Plattner surfaced with this very telling clip from the man. I want you to know something. I've got a working theory here. Graham Plattner is a classic abuser. If you have ever had anyone in your life, usually it's a woman who has been the victim of a bully, of an abuser, of a manipulative monster of a man who wreaks physical, mental, and emotional distress and havoc and abuse on his targeted victim. There are telltale signs. Here's Exhibit A. Listen to Graham Plattner talk about masculinity.
18: You represent masculinity in certain ways. The Democrats have trouble connecting with male voters. What describe the masculinity that you represent?
19: I think it's just a healthy form of it, which is, yeah, look, I mean, I lift weights. I shoot guns. My background is obviously in the military. I work outside. Most of my hobbies are things that people tend to associate with, like, manly stuff, I guess. At the exact same time, I go to therapy. I have a very open sort of dialogue and emotional relationship with my wife. I work incredibly hard to put myself in places where I share space with folks who have very different outlooks or backgrounds as me. Mm-hmm. And then open up to the idea that their lived experience is exactly as valid as mine.
11: You replay and regurgitate the psychobabble that you might hear on Oprah or on some of the SiriusXM lifestyle stations, and it makes it sound like you're really in touch with your feelings. And yes, sure, he's mean to me sometimes, but he doesn't mean it, and he's working through it, and I think I can help him. I can be a part of helping him out and getting him through this. And really, I mean, we're both at fault here. I mean, if you noticed, don't have time to play it for you right now, but in the scene where he and his wife were standing there together talking to reporters over the weekend, he kept saying, listen, my wife and I have been through a lot. My wife and I have had some problems. My wife and I are working. What do you mean, my wife and I? She didn't do anything, dude. You're the problem here. You're the one who had at least 6 to 12 women that you were sending explicit stuff to. Why are you dragging her in and saying she's part of it? It's a classic abuser. And notice he led that response about masculinity with all of the scary, threatening stuff. I lift weights. I shoot guns. I've got a background in the military. Don't mess with me. There's help out there. For Mrs. Plattner and for every Democrat, just you got to reach out and seek that help. 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
11: Hey, we've got Stephanie Lundquist Aurora on hold here. We're going to have her join us in a sec. She's a mom from Fairfax County. Oh, they're rolling out the Pride, guys, for Pride Month in the schools. whenever they try to tinker with the last day of school and when school should be out, and, you know, should we push it back? Should we move it forward? And it's like, why? You should go to school through mid-June. And then I actually rethink this now. We should start school earlier, and the last day of school should never be able to be in June. School should always end by the last Friday of May. That should be the law in every state right now to prohibit the teachers from being able to inflict any Pride Month anything onto the kids. Right? That's what you get. Sorry. We should do that. Should, like, reset the school calendar now to be August to June instead of September through mid-June. We'll get to Stephanie Lundquist-Arora in a sec. But first, we are heading towards summer. The first official day of summer is a few days away, June 21st, right? Now, that means it's time for kids all across the country to be heading off to summer camp. But that experience seems out of reach for boys and girls who have a mom or dad in prison, because their average household income drops significantly while a parent is incarcerated. But you can change that. Just go to LarryOShow.com. Make a donation there at the Angel Tree Camp banner right at the top of the page. We're doing a fundraising campaign right now for them, and this drive is really changing children's lives. If you make a donation of $200 or really whatever you feel led to give, you can help a kid out. Prison Fellowship CEO Heather Rice Minus says that when you do make a gift, you'll be helping a child like this one that she met at an Angel Tree camp. Listen.
0: And he asks, you know, I hear people talking about God. Well, who's God? And they share with him, you know, it's about the opportunity to meet your Lord and Savior. And so he said, and then they gave me a Bible and I read it and it got real interesting. And just this child's, you know, rendition of the experience at camp and the experience of coming to understand that there is a God who came down in the form of his son, Jesus, and loves this little boy so much. So I would just encourage you, if you feel so moved, to give to a child like that all across the country who can have this opportunity to hear the good news.
11: Yeah, that's listen, you know your salvation story. 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And thank you for helping bless a very deserving boy and girl. Well, it is a Pride Month, and here in Washington, D.C., we have a mayor. Her name, why am I buying into this? Why am I calling it Pride Month? I'm sorry. Forgive me. Can we just go back for a second? Forget I said that. The radical left who would transform our culture and infect our children with dementias of all sorts are calling June Pride Month again. There, that's better. Doesn't roll off the tongue quite as easily, but it's a little more accurate. And in your local public schools, all the usual suspects are coming out to modify the curriculum and put rainbows all over the classrooms and, well, let your kids know things that you probably don't want your kids knowing, at least not shot through the lens of a secular humanist, anything goes immoral setting. Instead, if you want to instruct your children about what goes on there in God's planet, you might want to, you know, educate children about various sexual aspects of the human experience through your own faith-based lens. But of course, public school teachers don't let you do that. Here in Washington, we've got a mayor. Her name is Muriel Bowser. She's unmarried but has a child, and I don't know, has she made a public announcement about what her situation is? I don't think so. Who knows? It's none of my business. But she did say something very interesting publicly yesterday as they kicked off their celebrations in your nation's capital. Here's your mayor. Here's the mayor of your capital city.
3: 51 years of pride in the future 51st state.
11: That's never going to happen.
3: Movements are rooted in the same belief. Every person deserves to be seen, heard, and fully represented. We're celebrating Pride Month in the gayest city in the world.
11: Yeah. Gayest city in the world. Okay, Muriel. Joining us now is Stephanie Lundquist Aurora. She lives in the largest county just across the river from Washington, D.C., the gayest city in the world. That's Fairfax County, Virginia. And she is the tip of the spear on issues like this in that public school system. Good morning, Stephanie. Thank you for joining us.
4: Good morning, Larry. Thank you for having me. You know, I love your idea about finishing school at the end of May so we don't have to deal with any of this. But in reality now, the schools have it bleeding into October for their History Month. And, you know, basically like half of the months of the calendar year, they have some kind of narcissistic celebration for themselves. So just
11: funny
4: ending
11: how that
4: May,
11: works. I know. It's built into the plan. All right. Our team's going to work with you, Stephanie, because we're getting some distortion on your connection for some reason. That happens sometimes with cell phones or with Wi-Fi or whatever it might be. But while we're connecting back with Stephanie, let me reiterate exactly what's going on here in the Fairfax schools and what they're trying to achieve. Fairfax County is running full speed ahead to celebrate diversity of genders and sexual preference. I guess it's the end of the year, and all the kids in Fairfax, Virginia, have already learned everything they need to know about math and about English. They're all fully literate. I mean, please, they're reading Chaucer and Shakespeare there in sixth grade. So we've got plenty of time to talk about LGBTQIA+ and all everything in between. Let's share some of the graphics are fabulous. It's all rainbow colored, of course. It's all Pride Month, and it has the Fairfax County Public Schools emblem stamped right on it. FCPS celebrates the achievements of LGBTQIA+ icons from our community and around the world. Learn about how FCPS provides a safe and respectful environment for LGBTQIA+ people. How dare they call people people? They're presumptuous there, aren't they? They don't know they're people. I would never want to assume such things. This is offensive, and it's wrong, and it's your tax dollars that they're using. And here's what's the best part about it, if I may. This isn't cheap. When you get all the supplies and all of the promotion and all of the curricula and all of the books and all of the celebrations and all of the banners and all of the things that they do to celebrate what they refer to as pride, which last I checked is one of the seven deadly sins, it means they don't have money to spend on other things. And here's the funny thing about Fairfax County Public Schools. At the moment, they're screaming that they don't have much money to do anything. They are cutting staff. They are cutting teachers. And they're using their money for Pride Month. And they're using their money to hire lawyers to fight against the Trump administration so that they can ensure that men can use women's locker rooms and bathrooms and compete in sports. And, if they have any money left over, which they don't, they spend it on climate change nonsense. The children in Fairfax County are below average levels of competency and proficiency with literacy, with math. This used to be the top school system in the country. And now they're struggling to hit their marks on literacy. But as Stephanie Lundquist Aurora reports at the Daily Signal, as Virginia's largest public school district continues to decline academically, Fairfax County Public Schools' environmental and sustainability program has exploded in scale since 2020. Despite a $197 million increase from the fiscal year 2026 budget, Fairfax County School Board members voted last month to reduce school reserve staffing by $8.8 million, eliminating 70 positions in fiscal year 2027. So they fired 70 people, and parents and teachers and school administrators are increasingly concerned about the reduction in school reserve staffing and the general shift of resources from schools to central administration under the superintendent. Fairfax, once lauded as one of the highest performing districts in the country, has declined precipitously as per pupil expenditures have increased from about $15,000 in 2020 to $24,000 in 2026. And of course, all of the supporters of these bastions of academia will tell you that you measure how important education is to you and what a priority teaching children is. You measure it by how much money you're spending. So clearly going from 2020 going from 15,000 per student in 2020 to 24,000 in 2026 means that you care more. But of course, the results are horrible. SAT scores now have dropped in the same time frame from 1218 to 1183. We have Stephanie back. Let's bring Stephanie back in here. So I'm going through your article here, Stephanie, about how they've almost doubled the money they're spending per student, and yet they've had this decrease in results academically. So it's got to be because they're spending all the money on nonsense, like buying rainbow banners for their classrooms to finish up June with Pride. And also tell me about their climate change agenda here.
5: Yes. And let me just tell you, Larry, this is a problem across many public school districts throughout the nation. They say it's for the kids. It's not for the kids. Many of these districts have become jobs programs for central administrators, as you know, not just in Fairfax, but across the country. And in fact, Fairfax received $197 million more this year than they did last year, but they still keep referring to what they didn't get as a budget shortfall. So that's kind of like a little, like, you know, usually it's the left, a lefty trick with words. They get $200 million more, but it's still a budget shortfall. But yes, so they initiated originally in 2008 with a school board policy to establish environmental stewardship as a system-wide responsibility in facilities management. And probably, I'm guessing what that meant in 2008 was something like, as it always does, seems kind of innocuous, probably like put recycling bins in the classroom. Okay, so you're right. It's like the beginning point. And since then, it just, if you trace it institutionally, it just kept growing and growing and growing until that magical year, 2019, when our country seemed to have gone pretty crazy, and they started institutionalizing this climate change program even more through a joint environmental task force, and then it meant that they needed more permanent staff in central administration to educate the teachers on sustainability and environmentalism, until eventually they even now have it's called Get to Green, which is their curriculum program in schools. But they've
11: hold
5: got
11: that thought, because we had some trouble with the connection. I'm going to hold you over for our next segment because I wanted to get to that. So Get to Green, because everyone, these are tools, these are things you need to be looking for in your local school system. More to come on O'Connor and Company.
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23: 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And this June, AM 970 is doing just that, right here in the heart of New York City. 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
1: Unless you're in Mississippi, Alabama, Louisiana, a couple of other states that have re-emphasized a back-to-basics, reading, writing, arithmetic, let's focus on phonics and get all the other garbage out of our public school curriculum's kind of approach to public education. Unless you live there, your school system, right where you live, is probably just like Fairfax County, where they're spending way more money than they ever have before on a per-student basis, and they're getting much worse results. And a lot of it has to do with the priorities, who they're hiring. That money that they're spending is going to administrative staff to control a political agenda to make its way into the curriculum in the classroom and not actually in the classroom helping your kids learn. Because the people who run these school systems are more interested in what your children are learning rather than how they are learning. And the what usually is connected to a political movement or some kind of political indoctrination. In this case, as we're discussing with Stephanie Lundquist Arora, who, by the way, is also the head of the Fairfax chapter of the Independent Women's Network. If you want to be a warrior mom, too, like Stephanie Lundquist Arora, you can go to the Independent Women's Network and start a chapter where you live. That's how Stephanie got started. In this case, in Fairfax, it's all the pride stuff, and now it's the climate stuff. And you really dove deep on the climate stuff, Stephanie. You were talking about this new green initiative that they're trying to implement at Fairfax schools. What is that exactly?
2: Well, they have multiple, they call them educators, and basically they've hired a whole bunch of teachers to, they're not even teachers, they're central administrators, to inject climate change style curriculum into the children's programs in across kind of all classes. Uh-huh. And so what you're saying is so right. When they're doing this, they're also, the test scores are going down. So a quarter of the students in Fairfax County are failing basic reading. They're not reading proficient and they're not proficient in math. But instead, they're focusing on teaching these things and hiring more central administrators. And as the budget's gone up, the SAT score has also gone down 35 points in the last 5 years. So the students are getting worse at the basics, and more money is being pumped into central administration in order to emphasize these things, pride and climate change and whatever they want them to learn.
1: And by the way, if I read your article correctly and I did some research on my own, this isn't the kind of thing where, oh, we're going to have a day about pride, or we're going to do a unit on climate or and things like that, or it's specific to your science class. These administrators that they hire to doctor with the curriculum, the intent is to weave these issues in across the board. So if it's a English class where you've got a literature assignment, well, the literature is focused on climate change. If it's a history or social studies program, they emphasize some climate change narrative within social studies. You see what I mean? So, in other words, it's sort of woven into the DNA of the entire curriculum, not just one standalone unit that is debatable.
2: Yes, and in addition to the curriculum, they also, they've embedded it across energy, waste, transportation, facilities, and workforce development. So it's not just the curriculum, it's, they just bought an entire new fleet of electric buses, for example, or they try to do things to in the name of energy efficiency in the building. So facilities management, of course, you have a lot more of these employees in facilities management. So it's not just curriculum. They've embedded it. They've woven it unnecessarily into pretty much everything. And then when they're trying to make cuts, they don't think, maybe we don't need all of these instructors to teach teachers. They don't even think about that. They don't think, let's make budgetary decisions to improve our students' grades in math, science, reading, history. Their budgetary decisions are not based on students' academic achievement. They're based on whatever their political ends are. And as you know, Larry, the point of public education is to educate children. And when you're having budgetary problems, all of your allocations and your decisions should at the end

0: of the day, answer the question, does this improve academic outcomes for children? And if that's the answer is no, you need to cut it.
1: Yeah, and there's never a public referendum for taxpayers to vote up or down. Okay, here's your choice, everybody. Do you want to have a really solid school system where the kids are all way above average in proficiency and they get great SAT scores to launch them into a post secondary school career, whether it's as an entrepreneur or in college? Do you want all of that, but that school system will probably have a lot of carbon emissions? Or do you want a lousy school system with terrible test scores, costs a lot of money, but will be carbon neutral? You know, that's never how it goes, because I think we know how taxpayers would vote.
0: And there's one more thing that's really highlights their hypocrisy. There are so many things which show what hypocrites they are. They just purchased a $150 million high school that they didn't need. Now, I'm far from an energy expert, but I think if they didn't need that high school and they want to reduce their carbon footprint, reduce emissions, why do they need an extra building for $150 million? I'll tell you what, they have 19 full-time positions of people trying to tell everybody how to be better in terms of climate change. But hey, if they need an expert tip, go back and sell that high school. You don't need the extra building.
1: Stephanie, they needed a new building to name after Harvey Milk. I'm kidding. They didn't do that, but I should not give them any ideas. Stephanie, you're a warrior. We love it when you join us to fill us in on these things happening in the Capitol's backyard, but really in pretty much all of our listeners' backyard. Keep it here. It's O'Connor and Company.
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6: This hour from Town Hall, I'm Jason Walker. Speaking to supporters in Los Angeles late Tuesday night, California GOP gubernatorial candidate Steve Hilton says Californians are on the brink of true change.
7: It looks very much as if Californians really will have the chance to vote for change in November and take our state in a new direction, a fresh start for our state.
6: Hilton is leading, and the votes are still being counted. Flights suspended at Kuwait International Airport after an Iranian attack hit the facility. Numerous people have been wounded. There are no word yet on any fatalities. The Defense Ministry says Iranian drones targeted the airport's passenger building. Drone attack comes after Iran and the U.S. traded missile strikes late Tuesday. Testifying before the Senate Foreign Relations Committee, Secretary of State Marco Rubio says America's foreign policy is set for protection of the American people.
8: I just want to remind everybody, you know, our foreign policy is one that's solely focused on the national interest of the United States of America, on the defense of our country, both its military defense and our security, but also our economic security and the vibrancy of our economy, our sovereignty, and our future.
6: The Kremlin just is not quitting. Russia launching yet another massive aerial attack on Kyiv and other Ukrainian cities overnight. Officials say at least 22 civilians have been killed, many of them children, more than 135 wounded. That assault with hundreds of drones and dozens of missiles began overnight and continued during the early morning hours. More on these stories, townhall.com.
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6: Well, Democrats continue to claim that President Trump's recent physical was a farce, claiming that his doctors made false claims about Mr. Trump's health. But CMS Administrator Dr. Mehmet Oz says President Trump is in spectacular health.
10: That amount of energy and that amount of mental acuity does not exist in a vacuum. You have to have a vessel to carry it, and the president has unique ability to just keep going at all hours of the day with remarkable strength.
6: Dr. Oz was asked why the president has had at least four medical checkups in his second term so far in the White House.
10: I think he likes the results. He does really well. He aces the test every single day. And I do actually believe that he is curious to make sure everything is going in the right direction. He's a very meticulous person in so many ways that are often underappreciated.
6: Breaking news and analysis, townhall.com. European Union lawmakers have agreed to increase deportations and detention centers abroad. Here's Charles de la Desma.
11: The EU's moved forward with a vast overhaul of its migration strategy, aiming to ramp up deportations in what rights groups compare to the Trump administration's aggressive immigration policies. The provisional agreement, which will now go to lawmakers and heads of state for approval, comes as critics argue the new regulation could harm human rights. EU member states will be able to set up bilateral deals with countries outside the bloc to build deportation centres. Some nations are already in talks with third countries, mostly in Africa, to host what's called return hubs on the model of Italy's detention deal with Albania. I'm Charles de la Desma.
6: Game number one of the Stanley Cup Final in the record books now. Vegas Golden Knights have defeated the Carolina Hurricanes 5-4. More on these stories at townhall.com.
12: 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And this June, AM 970 is doing just that, right here in the heart of New York City. 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
1: From your nation's capital on our flagship station, WMAL, good morning. It's O'Connor and Company. I'm Larry O'Connor, and we are charging through this day from the Relief Factor studios with one of our favorite guests of all time, Governor Scott Walker, of course, multi-term governor of the state of Wisconsin, and now the head of the Young Americas Foundation, sort of the tip of the spear there with young conservatives and their development, their education, and their fellowship and camaraderie. Governor Walker, always good to talk to you, sir. Thanks for being here.
13: Hey, thanks for me on, and thanks for putting the plug in for YAF.org if people are interested.
1: Oh, we're just getting started. There's a lot about YAF that I want to share with our audience, and we sort of take for granted that it's like, oh, yeah, YAF, we know about them. But I want to make sure everybody knows about some of the particular programs that you're doing that I really care about, that I get involved in as well. But first, I want to ask you about what's going on in the news right now, because we keep seeing these images of this ICE detainment center in Newark, and it's striking to me when you look at the chaos from these people who are costumed, they're choreographed, they're trained, they're well-funded. They have weapons, they have tools, and you can tell that there is a method to their madness. They are trying to create disturbances and create images for videos to help politically their cause, this anti-ICE cause. But to me, you can connect it all the way back 12, 15 years ago to when they took over your Capitol building in Madison, Wisconsin.
13: That's right. The Occupy movement didn't start on Wall Street. It started on my street in Madison, Wisconsin. It really was a coordinated effort. They brought people in from all across the country. It wasn't just a bunch of liberals who were frustrated from Madison or Wisconsin. They really were from all over the country. And it's part of a process we've seen for years on college campuses. It's all about intimidation. They did it in Madison. They did it not once, but twice in Minneapolis. They've done it in places like Portland, Seattle, Chicago, D.C., until the president brought the National Guard in. And it really is about intimidation. But we see it first and foremost on college campuses and now across the country.
1: Well, and on campuses last year, 2 years ago, we saw all the pro-Hamas, anti-Israel things. And, you know, they would shut down the quad and not let students that were identifiably Jewish cross their own campus and get into buildings. It's evil behavior, but it seems so funded, so organized.
13: Wait, Larry, you think college students aren't able to afford the exact same Coleman tents that look perfectly the same?
1: Exactly.
13: Oh, my goodness.
1: Exactly. It was obvious. So who is it? Do you know? Have you been able to sort of trace that out?
13: You know, they funnel this money through so many sources. Presumably George Soros and his others out there, particularly when you think about, you know, 2020, when we had the BLM riots, which weren't about Black Lives Matter. They were about these three self-described Marxist organizers. These are people who want to create chaos, and they specifically rev it up when there's a Republican in charge, whether it's president, a governor, a mayor. They want to create chaos. They want to create uncertainty. They want people to feel like something's not right. And that's why you see it again.
1: When they did this in Madison, and I just want to remind everybody, you know, Governor Walker ran in 2010. He won his election. And you made some promises about the budget, spending priorities. and about some of the public employee unions. You had to modify the strength of those public employee unions and the relationship they had with the government. Otherwise, you wouldn't be able to balance it, but you wouldn't be able to do the things you did. And they shut down your Capitol. Remind us what that looked like, how long it went, how intimidating it was for you and your family.
13: Yeah, it wasn't a couple of hours. It wasn't even a couple of days. It was nearly a month where about 100,000 people, protesters, occupied our state capitol and the square around it. They intimidated me. They intimidated my parents, my children who were in high school at the time. They did it to state lawmakers. We didn't back down. We weren't intimidated, but that was their intent. And it really was to push back. And again, you had people from the state for sure disagreed with me. It's a pretty even closest battleground state in America. But increasingly, after the first few days, these were people from all over the country. These were organized efforts, you know, from New York, New Jersey, Nevada, you name it, D.C. They were from all over the place. And this is what we see elsewhere. Now, they tried to stop us so much so they sent 14 Senate Democrats out of the state to go to Illinois to try and keep us from having a quorum, even though we had a majority of voters in the state Senate. The irony is we ended up winning. We made some tactical decisions that allowed us to pull the appropriation out. We eventually won. One of my favorite bumper stickers came from our friends Sean Duffy and Rachel Campos Duffy, who gave me a bumper sticker that says one walker defeats 14 runners. But in the end, it really was all about holding firm, because sadly, too many times, common sense conservative leaders at the federal, state, and local level back down with this kind of intimidation. We didn't do it, and we encourage others not to back down.
1: So these were the unions that funded this stuff, I've got to think. I mean, were you able to get to the bottom of it? I mean, and yes, some college kids from University of Wisconsin, totally, right there in Madison, they were able to participate, right?
13: They didn't just hide it. I mean, they had the SEIU vans, they had the teachers union, the AFL-CIO. They were out there along with, you know, Jesse Jackson and Moore, and you name it, every B-class, Michael Moore and company out there. You know, they were all out there. MSNBC was broadcasting live.
1: Governor Walker, MSNBC did their entire primetime lineup was live on the lawn there. They celebrated these guys. They made them into heroes.
13: They really did. And in the end, in fact, I don't watch them, but I had great fun the day after when The Daily Show, which I don't normally watch either, showed some of the reactions to our victory, which came in less than an hour with more votes than we had the first time, because people actually wanted us more than unions. It was about stripping power from the hands of the big government union bosses and putting it back firmly in the hands of the hardworking taxpayers.
1: That brings us back now to college campuses, because I know as a parent, I've got a kid on a college campus right now. And he's my third one that I've sent to college now. And we conservative parents believe that our kids are going to be sitting ducks, that they don't have a chance, that they're surrounded by all of these lunatics, and they need a safe place. They need to be able to go somewhere where they can express themselves freely. It's a softball over the plate, Governor Walker. Tell me about Young America's Foundation.
13: YAF.org. Get into one of our conferences. One of the best things we hear at these conferences are students who say, I had no idea there were other people my age who thought this way. It's all about intimidation. But the good news is we do polling all the time. We're not political. We're a nonprofit. We're ideologically conservative for sure. But we do polling just to see where we need to put attention. The good news is the number one answer on college campuses when asked politically where you're at the spectrum, it's not conservatives, it's not even liberal, it's moderate. And what that tells me is they're smart enough to realize these guys on the left are crazy, they're nuts. And so we just need to get out and show enough of them the truth. We bring more conservative speakers, not only through our group, but through College Republicans and other groups. We bring more conservatives onto campus to speak than anybody else in America. And that's really helpful because they hear those voices and realize, there's other people who actually aren't crazy. And that's a start.
1: So we've got some parents who are sending their kids to college right now, just got through graduation season. How can they find out if there's a YAF chapter at the college they're going to be paying through the nose for? And if there isn't a YAF chapter, how can they start one?
13: YAF.org. You can sign up right away, get information. Kids can even sign up even without a chapter to be individual members. We bombard them with all sorts of fun stuff. And even just to start out, not only in college, but high school and middle school, YAF TV. That's our YouTube channel. We have over 2 million subscribers. We just went over 1.6 billion views. Why? Because there's a hunger out there, all different age students who just want to hear more than one point of view.
1: I want to let everybody know about it now. It's the National Conservative Student Conference. It's August 6th through August 8th. So what's the age range here if parents are listening right now or if some kids are listening? Who's invited to this?
13: This one's for college. We have high school ones out at the ranch. We have one in Philadelphia later in the fall for high school. But this is college, and this is the premier conference. This is the conference Ronald Reagan used to hold at the White House. And this year, we're doubling the size of it because of Freedom at 250, the year-long focus we have, not just on celebrating America's 250th, but on recognizing what our founders risked for the freedoms we hold dear today and what we're willing to do to keep them going forward. But to celebrate that, we're going to have an unbelievable kickoff. Mount Vernon, massive rally, massive get-together. Ben Shapiro, former British Prime Minister Boris Johnson, Isabel Brown. It's just this incredible lineup.
1: Andrew Klavan, Trent Horn. I'm a big fan of Trent Horn's. He's fantastic. A very, very popular podcast. And you're going to do fireworks and celebrate America at George Washington's crib?
13: Yeah, how can you beat it, right? What's better than that? And remember, think about this. So George Washington was the father of our country, supposedly the old man. He was just 44 on July 4th, 1776. I love to remind young people. You had James Monroe was 18, went on to be president. James Madison was 25. Alexander Hamilton, the guy who was in the room where it happened, first Treasury Secretary, 21. And Thomas Jefferson, the guy who wrote the document we're going to celebrate, the founding of this great country, started with the Declaration of Independence. He was a mere 33, so you're never too young to fight for freedom.
1: National Conservative Student Conference in Washington, D.C. at the beautiful JW Marriott. It kicks off on August 6th at Mount Vernon. Everyone go to yaf.org, get the information there. I got to tell you, the kids have a great time. It's very wholesome. They get to see D.C. They get fellowship. They get lifelong friendships that they made of other conservatives at other college campuses. It's a great, great event. Now, stay there.
13: And what a deal.
1: Oh, yeah.
13: $75.
1: I thought that was a typo.
13: $2,500 value, thanks to generous supporters.
1: We're going to continue with Governor Walker in a moment. There's some other programs at YAF and other things in the news we want to talk about. Keep it here. It's O'Connor and Company.
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1: We continue with Governor Scott Walker, now the president of Young America's Foundation. We're just talking about some of the conferences you do, and you said, yeah, you know, high school and middle school we do at the ranch. You better tell them what ranch you're talking about, Governor Walker.
13: Ronald Reagan's beloved Rancho del Cielo. Remember, when we were kids, we remember him. That was the Western White House. That's where, yes, he was riding the horses, clearing the brush. The Reagans thought so fondly of Young America's Foundation, they ultimately sold the ranch back in 1998 to the organization. And ever since then, we've had college, high school, and now even middle school conferences out there. It's unbelievable.
1: I got to tell you, as a fellow Reagan youth, Governor Walker, and a Reagan Republican who was so influenced by that presidency, when you were so generous to invite Meredith and me to go to the ranch, and when I stepped out of the car and stood there and looked at it, it was surreal because it is exactly frozen in time what it looked like when the networks covered the president, when Queen Elizabeth was there, and Premier Gorbachev. What a spot. And Young America's Foundation is just, it's what a treasure you've been able to take care of there and preserve for the American people, honestly.
13: Well, it's a ton of fun, too, because it's great to see these kids come and realize, in an era where not only fairness but authenticity is a premium, regardless of where young people are at in the, on, you know, politically on the spectrum, they love coming there and seeing this guy was exactly who he said he was. You know, he was a movie star, yet there's nothing about Hollywood in. He was a president. He was a governor before that. And yet it's like 1,700 square feet. It's a small little place.
1: Yeah.
13: It's a ranch house where even the beds are tied together because he didn't want to get rid of the old beds that were there. This is a guy who lived a Midwestern life, I would say.
1: Let's talk about the National Journalism Center. This I'm fortunate enough to be on the board of NJC. Let me just tell you, but if you've noticed things are a little different in the White House briefing room, part of it is because obviously Caroline Leavitt and some of the new approaches that they're taking with new media and new journalists. But when Reagan Reese from the Daily Caller starts asking questions, when Phil Wegman starts asking questions, a whole lot of other journalists start pressing the White House and start asking questions that are more in line with your thought process. That's National Journalism Center. Explain what NJC has been able to do over these years, Governor.
13: It's to counter the fake news. We love our alumni. Even Greg Gutfeld was a part of the National Journalism Center. Katie Pavlich is now the chair of our board. Molly Hemingway. Phenomenal folks. And for us, people complain about fake news. It's great to point at fake news, but what's even better is to counter it, to put in place truly truth-seeking journalists. In a world where we're dominated by the left when it comes to media, just having people who are seeking the truth, what a novel idea for journalists. But truth-seeking journalists makes the world of difference in the White House, in the State House, in City Hall, in our own homes, and that's what we do at the National Journalism Center.
1: So what happens is these young college students who might have an inkling that they want to go into journalism, maybe they're good writers, maybe they want to get into investigative journalism, they get an internship. There's two programs right now, spring and then the summer internship program just started this week. And it's a very generous internship. They get on-the-job training at some of the premier brands, including Town Hall Media, by the way. Yeah. But this is a very generous, not only do they get on-the-job training, but what they're provided when they come to D.C. is really generous, Governor Walker.
13: Right. We help them with housing. We give them a payment. We every Friday they have a full session with some of the best speakers when it comes to good investigative reporting in the business.
1: Yeah.
13: And then much like we talk about with other students, they get to realize again, they're not alone. There's a whole market out there. I was just on TV the other day and one of the shows, the young man came up to goes, "Oh, I was just in NJC last year. I'm so excited to take a selfie with me." But he was already, you know, less than a semester out, he was already on the job working away.
1: So moms and dads out there, if you've got kids in college right now and they're looking for an internship, look into NJC, because I'm tired of you complaining about the media and how liberal it is. Right. Get your kid out there. Let your kid be the next great conservative voice in the business. Governor Walker, you are just full of energy. It's got to be being surrounded by all these kids. It must keep you feeling pretty young.
13: It does. I mean, these guys are so courageous. Larry, you and I talk about, we had lefty professors, but we grew up with Reagan as the president. You could at least have a debate and a discussion. My kids in their early 30s, they got it worse, but it was still nothing like what we see today, where they're just, you know, just brutally attacked by their professors, sometimes by fellow students and others, on a place where it should be revered when it comes to free speech. There's little or none of that. And so these students to stand up and be courageous enough to come to our events and then to see they're not alone and have the courage to push back on campus. They don't even have to be the best debater. Sometimes it's simple as just teaching them how to ask their professors some questions. Hey, excuse me, where did that come from? Because that's not what I heard.
1: Governor Scott Walker. YAF.org, YAF.org. This is O'Connor and Company.
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1: And we're happy to be joined now by the Deputy Secretary of Transportation, Steve Bradbury, whose boss keeps him pretty busy, I'm thinking. Duffy is a maniac. He's everywhere, Deputy Secretary. How do you keep up with that guy?
19: Well, I can't. He's outstanding. Of course, he's the voice and face of the department, so he's out there all the time. I guess as the number two, I'm sort of the homebody. You know, I kind of stay chained to the desk and try to keep things, in control here. But
1: yeah,
19: it's difficult to keep up with him, that's for sure.
1: Well, he and POTUS keep you busy, too. There's a lot on the plate for the transportation department. But I want to start with some of the high-profile beautification and resetting of some of the infrastructure in the nation's capital and what the trickle-down effect might be for the rest of the country. Union Station, It seems like the president and the secretary and your entire department focused on Union Station in Washington, D.C. as a prime example of neglect and decay and, well, just recognizing that it doesn't have to be this way. Tell me about what you inherited there at Union Station in D.C. and what we're looking at now.
19: Well, as you know, Union Station is just a gorgeous Beaux-Arts, beautiful classic building for our nation's capital, and it's really sort of the foyer to Washington, D.C. A lot of people see it. It's their first impression of the Capitol, and it's one of the most beautiful buildings that are featured in D.C. And, of course, the president has put a huge emphasis on beautifying our nation's capital, making it safe and secure, particularly as we approach the 250th anniversary of America. But this is not a new focus for the president. People may remember back in 2016 when he first started running for the presidency, he talked about beautifying D.C., cleaning it up and making it safe, that it was a national disgrace, the way it had been neglected, the murder rate, et cetera.
1: Yeah.
19: And Union Station was kind of a focus of that. I mean, before this administration, I worked near there. And it was truly a disgrace with homeless and mentally ill and drug addicts all around the station. You never felt safe going in and out. The fountain in Columbus Circle right in front of the station, which is supposed to commemorate the discovery of America and everything it stands for, Christopher Columbus, et cetera, was covered with graffiti. You may remember it was the center of the pro-Hamas demonstrations after October 7th. And just the opposite of what you would want for our nation's capital, which, of course, is a magnet for Americans from all over the country come appropriately to see the great sites, the monuments, the history of Washington, and to be presented with graffiti and the lack of safety.
1: Oh yeah, the decay, the crime, the criminal element. It was. Deputy Secretary. My wife, when we were newly married, she was still working down by Union Station. She worked in one of those buildings behind Union Station, right next to where CNN is. Ironically, actually, their studios are there. Uh-huh. She used to have to take the red line down to Union Station and then walk behind Union Station through, you know, human debris and you know, people urinating and defecating on the street and doing drugs out in the open, and reached a point where she, you know, just didn't want to do it anymore. It's interesting to me that the same people politically who want to encourage, you know, utilizing mass transit, utilizing trains and embracing what they believe is green energy transportation solutions, they also allow a central hub of all of the transportation options that they support to be such a basket case to sort of repel people. What changed here? Was there more money? What happened? Why is it that you guys made it seem easy?
19: It's just a matter of priorities. You know, it's just a matter of priorities. And I will tell you, the huge ingredient here is the personal attention of President Trump. I mean, this is a personal priority for him, and it's a matter of the National Park Service under Secretary Burgum at Department of Interior directing their discretionary funding for the national parks to these acute needs. These are National Park Service properties in Washington, D.C., the fountains, squares, and parks of Washington. And you may remember under the Obama and Biden administration, they were tent cities.
1: Yes.
19: And full of homeless and mentally ill and not cleaned up.
1: Or the Occupy protesters who were Marxist anti-capitalists. Yes.
19: That's right. They camped out in McPherson Square and other places in D.C. and took it over. Basically, it was Occupy D.C., and there was nothing done about it. It's kind of the same mentality you see in a lot of these big blue cities around the country that just allow this to happen, Los Angeles, Seattle, San Francisco, Chicago, et cetera. So it's a matter of priorities, steering the funding that exists, that's available by Congress, and that's what the president has done. And it didn't take that much money, and multiple big fountains now work. The reflecting pool is going to be beautiful for the fireworks display at the 4th of July and Union Station. And, of course, we're doing our part at the Department of Transportation. We actually own the historic head house of Union Station, the old train station, which is gorgeous. It really is a crown jewel. And we are putting $466 million into refurbishing the station. You may have noticed if you or your wife have passed through, it's pretty beautiful. It's a beautiful station, and it's good and clean right now.
1: I wanted to ask you about that, because so in 2011 we have this earthquake and Union Station suffered damage. So, you know, I moved here in 2012. I experienced Union Station with scaffolding for like 6-7 years going through the earthquake repairs. They get all that done. They do a big opening, and then within 6 months, the place is trashed again because they let criminal vagrants live there, take up shops, sell drugs. I mean, the worst of the worst. So then you've come in, you've cleaned it up. It does look pristine. So what's this $465 million going towards? Because I thought they just fixed the place after the earthquake.
19: Well, you're talking about the superficial stuff. I'm talking about the structural stuff.
1: Well, that wasn't
19: systems.
1: That wasn't part of the big renovation when they had the whole thing scaffolded up. They just
19: So we're talking about the systems of the station that need to be brought up to a state of good repair that have been neglected. There needs to be capital investment. So the roof, the doors, the HVAC systems, the plumbing, etc. So we're putting money into that. We're also going to be giving a real facelift and improvement to the passenger concourse area.
1: Okay.
19: We're going to be moving the Amtrak lounge up to the mezzanine level and clearing out the back of the passenger concourse, pushing it back and having windows in the back so it'll be more open and lighted. And we're also addressing safety issues at the track level down in the basement, the supports under the tracks. Critical safety need.
1: Okay.
19: And we're also addressing the retail spaces in the station, taking a fresh approach to improving the retail performance. And all of this, Larry, is creating a foundation to set the station up in a strong position for what we hope will be a public-private partnership investment opportunity to expand the station further and improve all of the systems, new bathrooms, all the common areas.
1: That's the the trickle-down effect that I was talking about, where this will now ripple across the entire corridor there that utilizes.
19: Absolutely. Absolutely.
1: See, what a difference an administration makes. Amazing.
19: Yep, absolutely. Absolutely.
1: So, but while I've got you, you know, there's a story that we've been tracking here. It happened in I-95 down near the Marine Corps base at Quantico in Stafford County, Virginia. But it's sadly a story that we've seen replicated all too often over the course of the last several months. And it involves this time, it involves a commercial bus accident where the bus driver just plowed into standing traffic and tragically killing five. But we've seen other people with commercial driver's license driving semis the wrong way down interstates. And it all seems to stem from certain states distributing commercial driver's license to, in some cases, people who are in the country illegally. And in this case, with the bus driver coming out of Massachusetts, they did not have what appears to be a functioning working knowledge of the English language.
19: That's right.
1: What is the federal role in this sort of thing? We know the states issue these driver's license, but they're on the interstate, sir, and they're involved in interstate commerce.
19: Well, that's right. The Department of Transportation includes within it a sub-agency called the Federal Motor Carrier Safety Administration, FMCSA. It is the nation's regulator of the safety of interstate trucking, and it sets the standards under which the states issue these commercial driver's licenses to these drivers, and then they can drive anywhere in the United States. And it's been a requirement of those CDL, commercial driver's license requirements, since 1937, that drivers have to have English language proficiency. And that's just basic common sense, because they have to be able to read traffic signs, they have to be able to communicate with the police and first responders, etc. And this guy, who was born in China, he happened to be a naturalized U.S. citizen. I guess he got his citizenship in 2012, but he didn't speak any English. He's Chinese, did not speak English. The state police at the scene of this crash communicated with him, and they've indicated that he didn't know any English.
1: Wow.
19: After he was taken to the hospital and was recovering, they asked him to take an English language proficiency test, the kind of test that you're supposed to have to take to get your CDL from a state in the first place, and he refused to take the test. So this seems to be pretty obviously a violation by New York of the standards and requirements for issuing a CDL. And CDLs, this is a critical safety action when a state issues a CDL, because that gives somebody the permission to drive a commercial truck, which could be an 80,000-pound truck driving 60 miles an hour down the highway, in this case, a commercial bus on the highway. And he entered a work zone and never slowed down and plowed into seven vehicles. And, you know, work zones, there will be signs up that warn you a work zone is coming. If you don't know English and can't read that sign, it seems pretty clear that that was a factor here. And so we're going after New York and these other states that are being irresponsible in issuing commercial driver's licenses, in many cases to foreigners.
1: Yeah.
19: I will tell you, the previous administration let 12 or more million illegal aliens into the United States. Now, in many cases, they claim they weren't illegal because they gave them temporary status, including temporary work authorizations.
1: Deputy Secretary, we know, sadly, Steve Bradbury, we are right up against it. We have a break here that we've got to adhere to, so I apologize for cutting you off. But thank you for all that information, and I'm glad that you guys are on top of it, and we will follow up as well.
19: Thank you. You take care. Bye-bye.
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0: means it's time for kids all across the country to be heading off to summer camp. But that experience is out of reach for a lot of boys and girls because their mom, or usually their dad, is in prison. Yeah, that's right. Listen, think about it. Imagine those kids all excited, just like your kids are right now about summer, but they know that their dad is locked up. The average household income when that happens drops significantly when a parent is incarcerated, and then you've just got one parent left alone. Obviously, the circumstances are rough, and summer camp is the last thing on their minds. But you can change that. We have a fundraising campaign going right now for the Prison Fellowship, and it is changing lives in ways that you can't even imagine. 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Click on that banner at the top of the page. It says Angel Tree Camp, and they really are angels at Angel Tree Camp. Prison Fellowship CEO Heather Rice Minus says that when you do make a gift, you're going to be helping a child just like this one that she met at an Angel Tree Camp. Take a listen.
1: And he asks, you know, I hear people talking about God. Well, who's God? And they share with him, you know, it's about the opportunity to meet your Lord and Savior. And so he said, and then they gave me a Bible and I read it and it got real interesting. And just this child's, you know, rendition of the experience at camp and the experience of coming to understand that there is a God who came down in the form of his son, Jesus, and loves this little boy so much. So I would just encourage you, if you feel so moved, to give to a child like that all across the country who can have this opportunity. Opportunity to hear the good news.
0: Think about that. Think about a child, 9, 10 years old, saying, I keep hearing about God. Who's God? You may remember your salvation story. 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And I really want to thank you on behalf of the entire team here at O'Connor and Company. We're all in this together. Thank you. Spinning off of our conversation with the Deputy Transportation Secretary, the Trump administration yesterday released to Reagan Reese, White House correspondent there for the Daily Caller, the full breakdown of exactly what has been done in your nation's capital with the improvements meant to beautify and make Washington beautiful again and safe again and civilized again and sanitary again. And also, of course, make it the showpiece for the American Republic that it was meant to be, especially in this special 250th anniversary year, as people from all over the world come here to pay honor and respect to what our founders dreamed of and what they accomplished and what we hope to continue carrying with that torch of freedom. Take a listen to this. These are the fountains in D.C. that have been improved now by the Trump administration. And as I list this, I want all of you to realize that under previous administrations, they have been left for neglect, abuse, disrepair, rat-infested, scum in the water. Here we go. American Veterans Disabled for Life Fountain, the Bolivar Memorial Park Fountain, Columbus Circle Fountain, DuPont Circle Fountain, FDR Memorial Fountain, Freedom Plaza, General Philip Sheridan Fountain, George Mason Memorial Fountain, National Japanese American Memorial Foundation Fountain, John Marshall Park Fountain, John Paul Jones Fountain, Cahill Gibran Memorial Fountain, Korean War Veterans Memorial Fountain, Lafayette Park Fountains, Meridian Hill Fountains, MLK Jr. Memorial Fountains was left in disrepair. National Law Enforcement Memorial, Rawlins Park, Taras Shevchenko Memorial Park Fountain, Theodore Roosevelt Memorial Moats and Fountains. They got moats over there in Roosevelt Island. That's pretty cool. U.S. Navy Memorial Fountain, World War II Memorial Fountain, and the Meridian Hill Park. Unbelievable. Also, the statues, Captain John Paul Jones, Dante and Meridian Hill, Edmund Burke statue, James Buchanan and Meridian Hill, George Mason statue, Nathaniel Green statue, John Erickson Monument, John Marshall statue, Casimir Pulaski in Freedom Plaza, two chess players in John Marshall Park, John Witherspoon, he signed the Declaration of Independence, shaky signature, Theodore Roosevelt statue, Rollins statue in Rollins Park, United

0: Spassionist War Memorials, Veterans Memorial. It keeps going on and on. Even Alexander Hamilton, the hip-hop star on Broadway, his statue needed to be fixed. Trump administration, of course, last Thursday opened Columbus Circle and the fountain outside Union Station, as we've been discussing, and it's become sort of the iconic representation here of everything that they've been able to do. And it's all about priorities. It's all about fixing things that are broken. It's about going in and, well, what did the last transportation secretary do? Well, he got chauffeured in a Chevy Suburban to about four blocks away from the Department of Transportation. And then he got out and pulled a bicycle and put a helmet on and rode in the bike lanes for four blocks so that people could pick it up on camera and put it on his Instagram. And say, look, Pete Buttigieg rides a bike to work, when he didn't ride a bike to work. And then he did nothing except say that bridges and overpasses in New York were racist because he's pulling very low with black voters. This is O'Connor and Company.
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4: Hey, it's Joe Piscopo. 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
5: News this hour from Town Hall. I'm Jason Walker. Still no official word on the California gubernatorial race in the primary. GOP candidate Steve Hilton is leading.
6: I have to tell you, it's the greatest honor of my life to stand before you now. Well over 1 million Californians have put their faith in me. The number is rising.
5: Hilton says he really wants to be the governor for all Californians.
6: To every single person who voted for me, and every single person who voted in this election, whether you voted for me or not, I am here for you, for every single one of you.
5: L.A. Mayor Karen Bass making it to the November 3rd runoff. She's defeated challenger Spencer Pratt. Anti-ICE protest and riots continuing in New Jersey. Here's Laura Winters.
7: More than 60 violent protesters have been arrested outside the federal facility where criminal illegal aliens are being held in Newark, New Jersey. The Department of Homeland Security says a majority of them are not from the Garden State, but from Portland. DHS DHS says one agitator is accused of threatening to kill an ICE agent and his family. The New Jersey governor, Democrat Mikey Sherrill, has refused to cooperate with the Trump administration when it comes to arresting and deporting illegals. Laura Winters reporting.
5: And suddenly, the war takes a different and rough turn. Authorities in Kuwait say they have suspended all commercial flights after an Iranian drone attack hit the nation's airport.
8: Kuwait's defense ministry says drones had targeted Kuwait Airport's passenger building. A spokesman says the drones have severely damaged the building. He also says the drones have injured a number of individuals. The drone attack comes after Iran and the U.S. traded missile strikes late Tuesday.
5: That is correspondent Andrew Stewart. More on these stories, townhall.com.
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5: For some, it's considered a controversial move, but Kenya's president has defended the plan for a U.S. Ebola quarantine center in his country. Correspondent Charles De La Desma has more on this developing story.
9: On Monday, Kenya's president defended the establishment of an Ebola quarantine facility by the U.S., a move that led to protests despite a court order blocking the ban. William Ruto said the U.S. had a long-standing partnership with Kenya on health matters and that the quarantine facility at Laikipia Air Base was one of 24 such facilities that had been established in the event of an Ebola outbreak in the country. Some Kenyans had opposed the news of the new facility after the U.S. said last week that no American Ebola patient would be allowed to return home and that patients would instead be quarantined in Kenya. The U.S. intends to commit $13 million to the partnership with Kenya. I'm Charles De La Desma.
5: 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A new appointment to a key intelligence position.
10: President Trump is naming Federal Housing Finance Agency Director Bill Polte as Acting Director of National Intelligence, following Tulsi Gabbard's planned departure at the end of the month. Trump says Polte brings experience managing some of the nation's most sensitive financial systems, including oversight of Fannie Mae and Freddie Mac. The appointment places a close Trump ally in a key national security role. Willie Nelson, the White House.
5: We are well into the month of June, and both hockey and basketball flying high. On the ice, game one of the Stanley Cup final now in the record books. Vegas Golden Knights defeating the Carolina Hurricanes 5-4. And game number one of the NBA championship coming up later in the evening at San Antonio. Spurs will be hosting the New York Knicks. 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
0: Reflecting pool. They think this is going to be the game changer. Trump sealing the bottom of the reflecting pool by the Lincoln Memorial with a blue-tinted sealant is that they may impeach him for this. That's how angry they are. They're obsessed with it. Coming up in just about 10, 15 minutes, we'll hear what Secretary of the Interior Doug Burgum had to say about that. By the way, the Secretary will be on this program tomorrow to talk about all the capital improvements, all the stuff the Interior Department is doing. And by the way, this suggestion that parts of the Interior Department might be moving to other parts of the country to decentralize some of the government power out of Washington, D.C., which would be a pretty awesome idea, I think. We'll get into all of that coming up in a bit. Joining us right now, though, is a friend of the program, like this guy. He's funny, he's smart, and he drives the left crazy. He's Steve Malloy, senior legal fellow at the Energy and Environment Legal Institute. I used to be on the Trump transition team for the EPA. But see, the fact that you've got energy and environment in your title and you don't march in lockstep with the, you know, communist greenhouse gases, Green New Deal radicals. That's why they hate you. You use their words against them, Steve.
14: Yeah, I've been doing this for 36 years, so I've got lots of enmity built up with them, and I guess I have to love them.
0: They are insane right now because we've become energy independent in this country because we're drilling and we've got natural gas. And by the way, the American people seem to be pretty appreciative of the fact that we are not relying on any oil coming out of the Strait of Hormuz right now. But we're just one administration away from going right back to where we were, aren't we?
14: Oh, yeah, absolutely. The climate hoax and the Green New Scam, they've kind of been put on hold, being soft-pedaled right now. They're not completely gone. But you can bet that if things change in Washington, D.C., we get another Democrat administration, if we get a Democrat Congress, they're going to try to go right back there. I mean, there was just too much money involved. In fact, there's still $500 billion waiting to be spent. So it's not going away. You know, people don't hear about it much anymore. But believe me, it's there. Like all the other left-wing stuff, DEI, that's all going to come back if things change in Washington.
0: Steve Malloy, what I like about you, though, is that you look for certain trends and certain little shifts and adjustments in the way the left goes about their business. And also, they never surrender. They never call for retreat. They never admit they were wrong. But sometimes little things happen that catch your eye. And that's why I was very amused to see you point out this development. For people in the Washington area, the Washington Post has a division of their weather forecasting. It's a bunch of meteorologists. It's weathermen, right? But they created this thing, the Capital Weather Gang, right? And this was like, these guys are like superstars around town when it comes to weather stuff. But they just announced, the Washington Post did, that they're going to be spinning this off and sort of, are they selling it or are they just letting it go on its own and be independent of the Post brand? What exactly is happening here?
14: Well, it's not exactly clear what their relationship was. I think they were probably just contractors. But the important part is, you know, Jeff Bezos, he donated $10 billion to green causes, and he made the Washington Post sort of the flagship of the climate hoax movement, and leading that was their weather team, which was the Capital Weather Gang. And so they...
0: So these guys went beyond, you know, how many inches of rain are going to come tomorrow. Do you need to bring your umbrella to work? They became political activists for the whole climate change Green New Deal front.
14: Yeah, I mean, if the weather wasn't exactly average for that day, it was global warming. Even if it was colder, it was global warming. Too much rain, not enough rain. Everything was global warming all the time. And, you know, they're, as weather people, they were fine. You know, half the time weather people were wrong. But with climate, everything was climate. And, I battled with them for years. And, I hope I took some a lot of their credibility away because they said some pretty stupid stuff. 6 months or 8 months ago, the Washington Post cut loose a lot of its climate team. But Kappa Weather Gang stayed on. But now they finally got rid of Capital Weather Gang. Now, they still do stupid climate stuff. You know, yesterday in the Washington Post, I still read the physical paper, there was a full-page ad for the Washington Post climate section. But if you go to the Washington Post climate section, it's just all these old, outdated articles. You wonder, like, who is running this thing?
0: Yeah.
14: So Capital Weather Gang has been consigned to its own website, capitalweather.com. I have to give a plug that won't be a mean enemy. But the Washington Post now is kind of rudderless. They don't even have a weather section anymore. They're for the first time in probably more than 100 years, they did not deliver the weather yesterday.
0: Wow.
14: And we'll see how it is going forward. But, you know, the good news is that when the climate stuff does try to come back, it won't be that easy to restart because a lot of the climate infrastructure is going away or has gone away.
0: Do you think this is Jeff Bezos playing a political maneuver here? Because maybe somebody pointed out that his Blue Origin rocket program spews a lot of carbon into the atmosphere. And these guys are sort of public enemy number one to the activists. I mean, do you think he's had a change of heart or is he just looking at the bottom line? What do you think's at play here?
14: Well, I think that... Jeff Bezos has a pretty good relationship with President Trump and wants to keep it that way. And plus, the Washington Post is kind of they're losing money. So, yeah. And he takes a very, businessman-like attitude towards his post. And the post is just not a success anymore. It's a money-losing venture. You know, he needs to incur the good graces of Trump. He's completely revamped their editorial page. I mean, editorial page is... pretty pro-Trump, pretty free enterprise for sure. There are changes going on there. He's not a newspaper guy. He's not Katherine Graham. He doesn't really understand what, a newspaper should be. Washington Post is like more of a blog now. People joke about it as Jeff Bezos' blog, and it's really becoming true.
0: Yeah. I'm amazed to learn that you still read the hard copy paper version of it. But you probably do that just because you know that the mere process of printing that spews out way more carbon into the atmosphere. So
14: that's
0: your carbon offset. You make the Washington Post, dirty up the environment that much more. So I love the pretension of these people. Listen to this. In a goodbye, the Capital Weather Gang said they are deeply grateful to the Post for believing in local weather journalism. What the hell is local weather journalism? Is it going to rain today or not? Stop.
14: Yeah.
0: Helping us grow from a small blog into one of the nation's leading weather communities. What's a weather community? The pretension that they bring to the table here when their job is to just look at a map and tell me if it's going to rain.
14: Well, Larry, there are a surprising number of weather nerds. And Capital Weather Gang attracted a lot of them. We have storm chasers, people that go looking for storms and looking for pictures.
0: Oh, I get
14: and
0: that. So listen, Capital I married a girl up. From Oklahoma. Yeah. I know all of they're weather nerds out there. She's got 8 weather apps on her phone, but they don't call themselves a weather community.
14: Yeah. Well, and weather journalism is just like, what's the weather going to be like today? But, they
0: apparently
14: turned it
0: not.
14: Into this, it was this platform for climate propaganda.
0: Yeah. So do you think this is that? Listen, we just had the Deputy Secretary of Transportation on talking about all the achievements and the things that they're doing to help Union Station and help the infrastructure for, the things that the Transportation Department's supposed to do. When the predecessor, Pete Buttigieg, everything that he did was just shot through the lens of either racism or climate change. There has been a tide change here in this administration for these priorities. What is the current political climate, if I can use that word, for the green energy agenda and all of the over-the-top sort of hysterics that we've been hearing for the last couple of decades from that group?
14: Well, I think it's been quieted down a lot. I mean, President Trump is all for fossil fuels and focused on infrastructure, although, they can get rid of the bike lanes in Washington, D.C. That's very annoying, and that's left over from Joe Biden, Pete Buttigieg, so I would get rid of those. And I'm hoping somebody's listening and do that. But, generally speaking, climate has been laying low. I mean, they started during the 2024 presidential campaign. Kamala Harris hardly ever talked. She never talked about climate. Maybe she talked about fracking once. And so they've been downplaying it because it has been, exceedingly unpopular with people because, energy prices had skyrocketed during Biden. We had Bidenflation and 9% inflation, and gas prices went to where they are now almost.
0: Yeah.
14: And so people develop this sensitivity to this climate is not really paying off. We're not changing the weather. It's costing us a lot of money. So it's kind of gone away, but it will come back, Larry.
0: It will. If you pay attention to today's primary in California, it's become a joke, a punchline in the L.A. mayor's race where Spencer Pratt is like, let's get the bums off the street and clean up the hypodermic needles and, the fires. And the only people, Karen Bass, the only thing she can respond is, oh, but what's his climate policy? And Angelina's like, climate policy? We're getting mugged, Steve Malloy. We got to leave it there. Great talking with you, but that's our out. Thanks for being here.
14: Thank you.
0: We'll see you next time. Energy and Environmental Legal Institute. O'Connor.
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0: 1 hour, maybe a little bit more, and we tackle usually the top three or four stories of the day and do a deep dive on them. It's a good midday podcast, and you should subscribe to it. It's called, here, get ready for the name of the show. The name of the show is Larry. You're welcome. So we'll see you live at noon if you would like to partake in that. Spinning off of the Graham Plattner story that we've been spending quite a bit of time on today, Graham Plattner's in big trouble. He's coming to Washington, D.C. He's trying to beg the Democrat senators who are ready to throw him under the bus and get Janet Mills back on the ticket and all the other various things. It's a struggle right now between the Schumer wing and the Bernie Sanders wing. Bernie Sanders has all the money. He's got all the momentum. He's got all the mailing lists. He's got all of the mojo. Right now, it's Bernie Sanders' party. It's not the Democrat party. It's the Democrat Socialists of America party. That's who they are. That's how they identify. And as far as Bernie Sanders is concerned, the Chuck Schumers of the world, the Nancy Pelosi's of the world, they're the oligarchs. The oligarchs are trying to take over, you see, because they're oligarchs. And he's been talking about oligarchs since, you know, the 90s. He'll never name names, but they're oligarchs. And he's standing by Graham Plattner. Now, if you're a Democrat right now in Washington, the last thing you want to do is talk about Graham Plattner. For some reason, you think that your greatest winning argument is Donald Trump's efforts to resurface the bottom of the reflecting pool at the Washington Monument and the Lincoln Memorial. You know, where Jenna got into the water and walked toward Forrest Gump when Forrest was speaking at an anti-war rally when he didn't even know he was at an anti-war rally. Think about it. Forrest Gump's kind of an exploitive movie, isn't it? Anyway, that's neither here nor there. That reflecting pool has been a disaster because it was created at the turn of the last century, in the early 1900s. It's seeping everywhere, goose poop everywhere. It was a mess. It stunk, too, by the way. It was bad. And the president is cleaning it up. And they're quite sure, the Democrats are, that the president's efforts to clean up the reflecting pool is going to be the tipping point where finally Americans will stop supporting this man. I wish I was joking, but this seems to be the biggest problem they've got right now, or at least it's the one they like to talk about the most. So here's Doug Burgum, Secretary of the Interior, who's overseeing that and many other projects, yesterday with Dana Bash on CNN. Listen to Dana Bash trying to, like, treat this like it's, you know, the Clinton scandals or Watergate or something. Go ahead.
20: Yeah, but what we are doing is we are getting the thing fixed, because this is, the New York Times also wrote 12 years ago that the Obama administration spent more money. It was, reflecting pool was closed for 2 years. It never worked. That thing, even right now, when we took this project over, was leaking 45,000 gallons of water a day. 16 million gallons a year because the thing never worked. And they spent more money and it was closed for 2 years. So everybody should be celebrating President Trump getting a project done in one-tenth the time, so 10 times faster at a fraction of the cost of a previous administration. There was no outrage then. There should be outrage. That thing turned into an LG-driven slew, and this thing is going to be fantastic. It's going to be open in time for the celebration.
0: And you heard Dana Bash there trying to push back on that. Don't throw facts out here. We don't want to hear how bad it was under Obama. That's irrelevant. No. It's actually the point. Under President Obama, under prior administrations, Americans were, as the secretary put it, conditioned to live in decay. Americans were put in a position to think, well, this is just how things are. That America's best years are behind us. There's nothing we can do about it. And the reflecting pool seeping 45,000 gallons of water through its broken foundation is just the way things have to be. And we'll throw hundreds of millions of dollars at it without any results, and no one will be held accountable. But now here comes Trump and Burgum, and they're going to come in and they're going to fix it, and they're going to seal it with a commercial-grade sealer that has a blue tint to it so it'll look beautiful, and they're losing their heads, and it's going to cost like $15 million or something. And they hate it because they want you to accept mediocrity. Secretary Burgum is going to be on the program right here tomorrow. We're going to talk about this and a whole lot of other things going on with his department and the next 3 years for the Trump administration, so make sure you're here for it. As you can tell, we're all about the 250th anniversary here. 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
5: With SRN News, I'm Jason Walker. In Kuwait, authorities have suspended all flights at Kuwait International Airport after an Iranian attack hit the passenger building, causing severe damage. There are a number of people who have been wounded. There have been no reports of any fatalities. Meanwhile, Russia launching another massive aerial attack on Kyiv and several other Ukrainian cities overnight. Authorities say 22 civilians, including many children, have been killed. Some 138 have been wounded. They are still counting votes in California, several key races there, including governor. However, in the mayoral race in Los Angeles, incumbent Karen Bass has won. She now advances to the November 3rd general election. This is SRN News.
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0: Heather Hunter, our executive producer, used to book for Fox News Channel, and she booked Christopher Hitchens, the great, late Christopher Hitchens, great commentator. And while on the air, he was smoking a cigarette because he's a Brit and he's Christopher Hitchens. He's going to do whatever he wants. And that's what David Marcus does, that famous. Although now that he's just doing Fox News exclusively, I don't think they let him. I don't think they let it. Dave, if you want to leave Fox, we'll have you on here. You can smoke all you want. We don't care. Yesterday, I do the morning meeting every day. It's this streaming show Mark Halperin hosts, and it's I'm the conservative, Kevin Walling is the Democrat, and we discuss the news of the day for an hour from 9 to 10. And yesterday, I smoked my pipe on the show. I was in the mood for a pipe. Pipes give you this wonderful nicotine hit, but you don't inhale, of course. Don't smoke cigarettes. Kids, don't smoke. It's bad for your lungs. Pipes, though, no, because you don't inhale the smoke. So you get the nicotine hit, but you also get this nice sort of soothing, relaxing, sort of mellow, sort of calming effect of this beautiful, luxurious, aromatic pipe tobacco. Oh, God, I want to fire it up right now. I like smoking pipes. I just started smoking pipes about 2 years ago. I had been smoking cigars, like any red-blooded conservative American does. And I just started, my son-in-law, When we, like the Christmas before he married my daughter, he got me a pipe. That's a good son-in-law right there. And I started smoking a pipe, and I love it. So anyway, I smoked the pipe on the air yesterday, and it was a big controversy. It's not TV. It's just a streaming show on YouTube, for crying out loud. You're lucky it's only tobacco I'm smoking. I'm kidding. I don't touch anything other than tobacco. Should we get to the segment here, or should I just keep rambling on about David Marcus smoking cigarettes on the air, but now Fox News is stifling his creativity and not allowing him to do that? But that's a good thing, because I don't want David to get cancer, so he should stop smoking cigarettes, or at the very least, stop inhaling. Do a Bill Clinton. You know what I mean? Speaking of Bill Clinton, Jill Biden is selling her book about her deceitful, lying, decrepit, mashed potatoes for brains husband, who probably stole the 2020 election and got into office and tried to ruin our nation. We're still digging out from under it. It was quite possibly the worst presidency in history. Jill Biden's book, though, is full of lies, just like Bill Clinton's books. That's the connection. Here she is continuing her book tour. Now, you know, she gave her first exclusive interview to CBS Sunday Morning, where I guess the rules were not one follow-up question. And certainly CBS adhered to those rules, journalistic malpractice. So now Craig Melvin for the Today Show yesterday, I guess he got to do the follow-ups, and here's how that went.
1: You write that was essentially sort of a one-off.
9: Yes.
1: That this is not who he had become.
9: No.
1: But Special Counsel Robert Hur, as you probably know, he described the former president, quote, as an elderly man with a poor memory. George Clooney, the actor, said at a private fundraiser before the debate, quote, yeah, Biden was the same man we saw that we all witnessed on that debate stage. Even his former chief of staff said that his memory had worsened over the course of his presidency.
9: He aged. He did. He got older, and we all saw him aging. We, you know, there were the words that he would forget. But, you know, we were all aging.
1: you wrote something. This is quite revealing in the book, and I want to put an excerpt on the screen.
9: Okay.
1: You write, because you questioned some of your decision making, it seems, in the book. Had he grown too old for the job and I hadn't noticed? I didn't think so, but could I be objective enough to be sure? The doctors assured us that he was healthy and able. In hindsight, were you able to be impartial?
9: Well, you know, the doctors did assure us. I mean, he had an exam every year, a health exam like every president does. The doctors assured us he was, you know, he was healthy. And I saw him doing the job every single day. Every single day. He got up, he went into the office, he did the job, he passed bipartisan legislation. You know, he worked, and I saw him work hours into the night. So I, you know, yes, did I see him, you know, slowing down a little bit when he got tired? Did he stutter a little bit at night? Yeah, sure.
0: Oh.
9: But he was still doing the job, and he was doing a good job.
0: Oh, the stutter. The stutter is back. Well, sure, he stuttered a little bit. This whole lie of the stutter. So she's lying, or the entire marriage was a fraud. Can I just tell you, we lost my dad last year, a little over a year ago, March of 25. Not easy to lose your dad. But we were kind of prepared for it because my dad suffered from dementia for over 5 years. But let's just call it 5 years. Let's just try to narrow it down to at least that time frame. His wife, my stepmother, really my mother, she saw it coming about 15 years before he passed away. She started to alert me and my three brothers to the fact that, you know, dad is having some issues right now. You can see the warning signs, right? My dad was not the president of the United States. My dad was not the vice president. My dad was not a senator. My dad was a stud, man. I love the man, and he's great. I still love him. And he operated at a high level, but he didn't have, you know, the kind of job that required that level of interaction, interplay, and sort of hands-on, brains-on kind of reaction time. But his wife saw it coming. Joe Biden claims she didn't see a damn thing. Craig Melvin makes a great point there. You know, we've heard from all these people now after the fact who have written that they were concerned at this point in the presidency and that point, and they saw this and they saw that and this thing happened and that thing happened. Did they have a more intimate relationship than Jill Biden did with Joe? Maybe. Or she's a liar. Let's go to CBS This Morning, a little bit more on the book tour, because you got to buy the book, everybody. Buy that book.
10: He was fine. I mean, he was fine. It was inexplicable.
12: But what if that had happened during a meeting with foreign leaders or something like that?
10: I don't know how to answer that.
0: No, how to? That's the only question that needs to be answered. She's saying that once he got off the stage of the debate, he was fine. He was fine. It was inexplicable. No, he wasn't. We've seen the video of them at the Waffle House. We've seen the video of them in front of the crowd chanting that Trump was a liar. And Jill saying, you answered every question. You're so good. You're a little yummy for you. He was out of it. And we know what that looks like because we saw 4 years of it. Democrats are panicking about this because the last thing they want to do is talk about Joe Biden, because it reminds all of us, it certainly should, that the entire party tried to deceive the American people. They hate Donald Trump so much. And frankly, they hate you and your ability to make a choice in an election so much that they all pretended and acted like you were the problem if you thought something was wrong with Joe Biden's brain. Axios is reporting several Biden aides, including some of the most loyal ones, are fuming about former First Lady's reemergence. One former Biden official said, I just wish they would give some more time and space and let people move on. It all feels so disingenuous. Another one said, the through line between her book and Kamala Harris's is that they blame everyone but themselves for the loss. Former senior Biden official added, President Biden actually has a legacy that is impactful and should be celebrated at some point, getting us through the pandemic and passing life-changing bills. Why does he keep stepping on it himself? Well, because the premise of your statement is incorrect. His presidency was a disaster, and by reminding everybody of it, that's not stepping on the legacy. That's amplifying his legacy. Here's a little bit more of Dr. Jill, once again, not a medical doctor, clearly, yesterday on the Today Show.
1: In her book last fall, former Vice President Kamala Harris, she wrote that staying in as long as he did was recklessness. That, quote, the stakes were simply too high to leave to one person's ambition. Does the former Vice President perhaps have a bit of a point there?
10: That is her point of view, and if she felt that way, she should have said it.
0: Boy, they hate each other. They absolutely hate each other. And by the way, any Democrat worth their salt in Washington, D.C. would repeat that, amplify it, and affirm it. Nobody wanted him to run for a second term. Nobody thought he was going to run for a second term. But then when he decided he was going to, when Hunter and Jill decided that they liked the trappings and the income, and let's face it, they didn't have any skill sets, and there was no other family business other than Joe, the big guy, being well-placed to funnel money to everybody else in the Biden family. Well, when they decided they wanted to keep that gravy train rolling, who was going to stop them? Eventually, it was the big guy himself. Now, that's a book worth writing, and that's a book I would read, but it's not a book anybody in the Biden circle is going to write, sadly. Hey, you know, the first official day of summer is just a few days away. It's June 21st, right? And that means it's time for kids all across the country to be heading off to summer camp. I bet your kids are going to be doing some summer camp, maybe some vacation Bible schools, things like that. That's what my kids were doing around this time. We're getting them all ready for it. But you know, that experience is just out of reach for a lot of boys and girls who have a mom or usually a dad in prison. See, the average household income drops significantly while a parent is incarcerated, and the single parent who's left, well, they got other priorities right now, just trying to get through the day, let alone planning for summer camp. That's where you come in. You can change that. Just go to LarryOShow.com, make a donation of $200 or whatever you feel led to give by clicking that Angel Tree Camp banner at the top of LarryOShow.com. Prison Fellowship CEO Heather Rice Minas says that you do make a gift When you do, you'll be helping a child like this one that she met at an Angel Tree camp.
2: And he asks, you know, I hear people talking about God. Well, who's God? And they share with him, you know, it's about the opportunity to meet your Lord and Savior. And so he said, and then they gave me a Bible and I read it and it got real interesting. And just this child's, you know, rendition of the experience at camp and the experience of coming to understand that there is a God who came down in the form of his son, Jesus, and loves this little boy so much. So I would just encourage you, if you feel so moved, to give to a child like that all across the country who can have this opportunity. Opportunity to hear the good news.
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0: diplomatic issues in his past. You know, the guy who has the Nazi tattoo, you might want to dig into and ask a few follow-up questions. Anything else I should know about here, campaign? It's just us talking, cone of silence. Of course they knew. They don't care. They want power. And they want to defeat Republicans. Even the most centrist senator in that entire building, Susan Collins, she's not good enough. Not if she's a Republican. That's who they are. That's who they are. And so we had the wheels come off yesterday as Graham Plattner's campaign circled down the porta potty drain, blue water and all. Even The View had seen enough. Here, take a listen.
1: There is no doubt that this guy, Plattner, is flawed in many ways.
0: Flawed.
1: This is different than the Eric Swalwell thing so far, because no women have come forward that I know of or that have been reported. We haven't seen the sex like we did with Swalwell. But it is disturbing, and it is horrible. And why can't we do better? Why can't we have
2: it's not
1: better
2: worth
1: candidates?
2: It. It's not
1: why
2: not
1: do we have
2: compromising
1: to
2: compromising your morals and values?
0: Yeah,
2: and
0: they
2: integrity.
0: Go on and on. Sonny Hostin goes on to talk about how he's racist and misogynistic and homophobic and anti-Semitic, but we still need to support him because, you know, Democrats and the majority, amazing. And Anna Navarro, just so you know, this story's not over. You are going to hear from women. You are going to hear from women that this man abused. He's a bully. He's a bad, bad man. And all the signs are there. Graham Plattner, for his part, though, he tweeted out yesterday that Susan Collins had raised a few a few hundred thousand dollars from AIPAC. And so he said that, yeah, all the powers lined up against me take their marching orders from Bibi Netanyahu because the Jews. I'm no rocket science and I'm no student of history, but I'm not really shocked that Americans of Jewish descent have donated to defeat the guy with a Nazi tattoo. And it's certainly in character for him to immediately try to distract from his own failings and his own evil dementia by pointing out that the Jews are really behind it all. I mean, that's true to form. Kind of playing to stereotype. Janet Mills, who was running against Graham Plattner for the nomination, but was getting trounced because of all the money that Bernie Sanders and AOC and Zohra Mamdani and the sort of Democrat socialist industrial complex backing the party now raised for Graham Plattner. Janet Mills, the current governor of Maine, put out a statement yesterday saying, hey, everybody, just FYI, I haven't ended my campaign. I just hit the pause button. And that's true. Janet Mills is on the ballot, and the primary is a week from today. Now, Graham Plattner, for his part, has come to Washington, D.C. today. He claims it's for fundraisers. More likely, he's meeting with powerful Democrats and trying to convince them that he can still win this thing and that there's nothing more to come. Ironically, by the end of the week, there will be a lot more coming out about this guy. The Democrats will continue to throw stuff at him prior to the primary to try to force him out so that Janet Mills can be the nominee, maybe even thanks to the voters of Maine. But it's okay. They've got an escape valve there. They always have a plan B, these Democrats who love democracy. Sadly, their plan B is always pretty undemocratic. See, if Graham Plattner emerges as the nominee thanks to the votes of Democrats in Maine in 1 week, well, law in Maine allows for the party to still make an amendment before the general election. If Graham Plattner decides to step down, or if he's convinced to step down, you know, like Joe Biden was, well, if he does that before July 13th, the party has until the end of July to hand pick their own candidate to run against Susan Collins. My money's on that right now. Because it's going to get a lot worse for Graham Plattner. And you know what? It couldn't have happened to a nicer monster. This is O'Connor and Company from your nation's capital. Thanks for listening. I'm Larry O'Connor.

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1: There's a moment nobody talks about with weight loss. It's the moment it stops working. The diet that worked before doesn't. The workouts don't hit the same. Even eating less stops moving the scale. That's not random. That's your body protecting itself. Because when your body thinks it's under stress, it slows your metabolism, holds on to fat, and fights you every step of the way. That's why quick fixes eventually fail. Even the popular GLP-1 shots, they suppress appetite, but they don't fix what caused the problem. At PH...
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4: 63 degrees at 5:59. I'm Al Gattulo with local news first. Here's what's going on. New York City releasing World Cup match day restrictions on Midtown Manhattan truck deliveries. It's not an outright ban, but Transportation Commissioner Michael Flynn asking businesses to have tractor trailers and box trucks hold off on deliveries in the gridlock zone from 30th to 60th streets on game days. Four of the eight soccer matches are being held on weekdays and will be designated as gridlock alert. This is due to the high volume of soccer fans going to and from MetLife Stadium in New Jersey. First World Cup game on June 13th. Two Atlantic City police officers recovering after being shot while a man was killed yesterday afternoon near a corner store on North Florida Avenue. New Jersey Attorney General's office did not give the officers condition to say what happened. The AG's office is investigating. Press of Atlantic City reports one of the officers has what are described as life-threatening injuries. Authorities have not released the identities of the officers or the civilian who was killed. You now know who's what's going on. I'm Al Gattulo, AM 970, The Answer.
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6: Breaking news this hour from Town Hall. I'm Rich Thomason. The voters have spoken in the half-dozen states where the latest primaries have taken place. In California, they're still tallying the votes in the governor's race, a crowded field of 61 candidates. Trump endorsed Republican Steve Hilton leading the pack in the early going.
7: We've had enough ideology in California, haven't we? It's time. It's time for positive, practical things. I'm fighting for working people in California so that you can keep more of what you want.
6: In the closely watched L.A. mayor's race, looks like incumbent Karen Bass will advance to the general election, possibly challenged by Spencer Pratt. Alabama can use a new Republican-friendly congressional map in this year's elections. That's a ruling from the U.S. Supreme Court. Despite the ceasefire, U.S. and Iranian forces have exchanged fire again. Two Iranian missiles missed their intended targets in Kuwait, according to the U.S., and several missiles fired at Bahrain were intercepted.
8: The U.S. military also said its forces carried out self-defense strikes against an Iranian military ground control station on Keshma Island in the Strait of Hormuz. Iran says the target was a communications tower south of the island and has cited that attack as the reason for its retaliation. Earlier, U.S. forces fired on an oil tanker attempting to sail towards Iran's oil terminal at Karg Island. The incidents highlight the fragile nature of the current ceasefire. The U.S. said its forces remained vigilant and prepared to respond to what it described as unwarranted Iranian aggression during the truce.
6: The BBC's Peter Bowes. Police in Bakersfield, California have been negotiating with a man holding hostages inside a building that houses a bank and school district office.
9: That man claims to have a bomb. On Wall Street, the Dow futures are down 200 points. NASDAQ futures 37 points higher. More on these stories, townhall.com.
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13: 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So you have diversity, not just in terms of religion, race, ethnicity, but also in terms of socioeconomic status.
10: Stay informed. 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The Answer.
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16: Stuck in traffic? We've got the answer.
17: Good morning. Alternate side parking rules are in effect. Watch for slowdowns. Sunrise Highway Service Road westbound at Johnson Ave, getting out through Sayville. It's some ongoing construction slowing you down quite a bit this morning. Traffic is slowing down as you head to the eastbound side of the BQE up toward Atlantic Avenue. Van Wyck slowing down in both directions right by Linden Boulevard. Watch for some slowdowns this morning over on the New England Thruway northbound right past the Hutch with construction in the Bronx. Southbound New England Thruway by 18B and Mamaroneck. It's ongoing construction there as well. 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Checking in on the forecast for today. Sunny today with a high of 81 degrees. You now know where not to go. I'm Debbie Duhaime with Joe Piscopo, AM 970, The Answer.
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1: Lady Ella, here we go.
0: To illustrate my last remark. Jonah in the whale, Noah in the ark.
1: Good morning.
0: What did they do just when everything looked so dark?
1: Nobody before or since is better.
0: Man, they said we
1: Ella Fitzgerald right there. Yeah, it is. Johnny Mercer's song. Hey, Joe on the radio, great to have you with us. 6:06 in the morning on AM 970. The answer, a lot to get into. The good news is in California, and we'll touch on Jersey, after the it was kind of a marginal election day throughout the state of New Jersey. And, you know, I voted. I showed up and I voted. And they were very, very nice. And I'll tell you about that in a moment. But Steve Hilton showing up in California, running for governor, could advancing to, I gotta tell you this, and I think you know, is that they confuse everything in Washington, in Trenton, in Albany, and in California. They confuse everything. They make it as difficult as they can. They are the institution that is the industry of politics. I've never seen a dumber, or a more harder to understand, or a ridiculous, form of voting than I have seen in California. Who goes? The Republicans go in, the Democrats go in, and you know, whatever it is, it was probably invented by Nancy Pelosi. Really. And they probably, it's just to favor the Democrats. Well, Steve Hilton, you know, from Fox News, has come up with a 26.9%, and now he advances to November. I'm just trying to figure it out. I mean, it's ridiculous. If he won, did Steve Hilton win? Then they can let him be governor. But, and then Javier Becerra, advancing to November. So at this point, Steyer, I'm reading here, is eliminated. That's amazing because he spent like a fortune. So the great news is Steve Hilton, I love you. And you and I talk so frank, and when we see each other, and we talk very, very honest on the radio. I don't know what's going on in Jersey. I don't know what's going on in New York. I look at Illinois. I look at California. I think, who are these people? Who? And people go, well, it's white liberal women. That's what they're telling me. White liberal women are doing this. I don't know that I believe that. You know, I don't know. Is it the folks that aren't here legally that vote? I don't know. Mamdani is mayor of New York. I'm still stunned at that. I cannot even believe it. And all I keep thinking about is September 11th. Oh, the 25th anniversary of 9/11. You're going to have him there. Oh my gosh. What's wrong with these people? And is it the people that aren't really citizens that can vote? Is it corruption? Whatever it is, it's like, and people just keep moving out of New York and California and New Jersey. I don't want to leave. I want to stay and fight. I want to hold that flag. I want to hold that yellow New Jersey flag. I ain't going anywhere. But it's tough, right? It's tough. So you got to give Steve Hilton all the credit in the world. And then let me get, and in the mayoral race, as again, it's another ridiculously confusing. This guy, Spencer Pratt, pulled 30.6%. Karen Bass has 34.8%. This other lady, another, forgive me, left, in my opinion, left-wing wacko, Rahman, who she goes, I thought this was going to be about bike lanes. She actually said that. And I forget where I was. I think I saw that on Jesse's show. In any case, it looks like Pratt and Bass will now have a runoff. All right. So that is, and Spencer Pratt likely will run off. So that's great. Karen Bass is a communist. She is like Bill de Blasio. She's like Mamdani. They're communists. They hate the country. How is she elected? And the only thing I could think about is illegal votes, you know, number one, maybe. I'm just saying. But number two is that, the people that, are government workers, and they're always going to vote who's in office. And they're always going to vote for a Democrat because they don't have to work. You know, they can just kind of show up. And then when we go to the DMV, you know, he'll never get anything done. I'm going to vote Democrat because I don't have to work. And who are you? Well, I'm a citizen that pays your salary and we have no regard. Thank you very much. So apparently Karen Bass and Spencer Pratt will have a runoff. It may change. Stay tuned as Steve Hilton and Javier Becerra is going to go advance to November. This is actually pretty good news like that. So that's pretty interesting that it would run off like that. And then in New Jersey, there was a guy that really, he served, he aligned himself with the Blind Sheik. That was in the 1993 World Trade Center bombings. And he was like, he was part of the entourage of the Sheik. Then he left. He went in the army. Did he turn his life around? I'm not buying it. Adam Hamaway wins in New Jersey's 12th. So he wins and advances to November, and he'll go up probably against a Republican called Greg Mealy. And we'll keep you abreast of that. They're trying to take down the country, and they're going in little by little. And you know what? And they're getting it done, and they know it. And you know what's wild? You know it, and I know it. And then we show up, and we're real patriotic, and we love the country, and we see it. Nothing goes by us like that. You were too smart for that, and we see what they're doing. But then you got to shrug your shoulder, because these people keep getting in, and these useful idiots keep voting for them, I think. You know, it's a great documentary to do. In any case, here's a Trump-backed representative. This is another story. Randy Feenstra, Republican in Iowa, conceded to Maha-backed Republican Zach Lahn after the polls closed tonight. So that's a big, that is Trump endorsed Feenstra concedes to Maha-backed Lahn in GOP governor primary upset. You know what? That's, again, we'll go through in Iowa. So we'll get into that. All right. There's, I don't know what's happening with Iran, and there's again, we're fighting back and forth. I'll get into that. You know, but I want to touch on a couple stories, if I may, this early in the morning, 6:12 with Joe on the radio. Just let me start with the lighter one first. Scott Pelley fired at CBS News. So I walked by CBS News, or I was doing a documentary, something for in the CBS News building. It's on 57th Street. It's really cool. And if you're not from New York, it's down by 9th or 10th Avenue, but it's right on 57th Street, a huge, and it's where Edward R. Murrow was, and it was like where Cronkite was, you know? It was the world headquarters for CBS News when CBS News was CBS News. So I remember I walked in, And I said to somebody, hey, can I go see where the broadcast is from? Because I'm a broadcast geek, and I love radio and television, and I'm like a geek. So I go in there, and there was Scott Pelley at the desk before he went on the air. This had to be whenever he was the anchor 5 years ago, whenever it was, even longer. So they go, yeah, Joe, sure. You want to, yeah. And Scott could not have been more gracious. Not a Scott Pelley, I'm telling you. Hey, Joe, come on in. Come on. Walks me on the set, takes a picture on the set, you know, but I got to tell you, and it was great. And I really appreciated that. So I want to tell you, he seems like a really nice guy. But the problem is when he went to Wake Forest and he did a commencement address, I think it was last year, when he goes on and they lie to you on CBS and they lie to you to the point where President Trump sues them, you know, and then they lose, they are lying. And all of that, elitist, over the top, you know, I am better than you kind of attitude from the mainstream media is going away. So veteran 60 Minutes correspondent Scott Pelley, with due respect, I don't want to attack him personally, but he was fired from the long-running CBS News show, 60 Minutes, on Tuesday, following a bitter clash with the network's editor-in-chief, Barry Weiss, the new 60 Minutes executive producer, Nick Bilton. Because Pelley went in, started saying bad things, saying you can't fire everybody, and he was disrespectful, they whacked him. This is and due respect to Scott, who was so nice to me, this is a good sign. It's a good sign. And you gotta, I thank you for believing and changing and understanding, you know, because they, after a while, the news shows are going away, as you know, and the mainstream media news shows are gone, and we are the media now, as Charlie Kirk said, rest his soul. So it's important because they were lying. And you know how I know? Cause I'm addicted to the news. I drive the guys crazy. I really do. Hey, did you see that story? Hey, did you see this story? Hey, did you see
2: this
1: story?
2: This is true.
1: No, I drive them nuts, and I apologize to my team, but I'm addicted to it. And then I don't want a story to go by without us covering it and at least chatting about it. For example, 6:15 with Joe on the radio, and we're going to get to everything. But if you go to my X feed, which by the way is throttled by Elon, I have no idea why it's throttled, but I've been at the same amount of followers, you know, and it doesn't move. And then, and I'll do an event that is highly viewed, you know, and it doesn't jump. So I don't know what's happening at X, and we have no one. Now, as a matter of fact, I'm the single most tech savvy guy at the radio station. Okay. So
2: this is true. Also true.
1: But you know what? I'll
2: play the role of Scott Pelley. Go ahead. I'll go on the attack.
1: I can't figure out why. Anyway, let's
2: X is X is a mess. I agree with you 100% on that because I've been tweeting stuff for weeks and nobody sees it because I'm not verified.
1: Yeah.
2: And then yesterday I posted one story about New Jersey Transit and how they've only sold 6% of the tickets for the World Cup to get back and forth.
1: Never made it.
2: No, not didn't make it. 8,000 views over a story that I just resent out and hashtagged in a certain way. I can't figure it out.
1: Yeah. So that's it. So now this story too. Stay with me for a second. 6:16. This is nuts, and I just touched on it. And this was in Europe, and there was a kid that got killed. And if you see the upset in England now. And I have to touch on this because it's so vital. It really is. And it says so much about the Western world. And this is, the kid's name was Henry Nowak. And he was fatally stabbed by a Sikh guy. I don't want to blame the Sikhs, but the guy, everybody's got seems to have a machete or a knife in England now. You know, no guns. But this kid was attacked and then the police went in. They handcuffed the kid. You know what? He was stabbed several times. And he was stabbed in the lungs and stabbed. And the family was covering for this creep that stabbed him. Again, they're afraid. And let me just set the stage. In England, if you're white or if you're, I guess, patriotic and you love Great Britain, and you think something wrong, they will come to your house and arrest you. Now, if that's England, is it a step away in America and you wonder why I support Donald Trump? Okay. I'm just saying. Cause if you don't have President Trump, that European mindset will seep in. This poor kid got killed. And you know what the police did? And you know what a proponent I am of law enforcement. And I'm sure every cop in the world is like upset about this. They handcuffed the kid while he was stabbed. And then he said, I can't breathe. This kid said, I can't breathe, like a dozen times, and he dies. And now all of England is in an uproar. You gotta stop with the illegal immigration. Why are you accepting all these people that don't care about it and are killing people and raping people? What's wrong with you people? And then you yell at me for voting for Donald Trump? I mean, really? Really? And don't say, oh, you don't want to be replaced. I don't care. It's not about replacement. It's about coming into America and believing in America and learning the language and the laws and the respect and the greatness of the United States of America. And you know what? Of Great Britain as well. This is a great country. France, Germany, the Netherlands. It's all going away, man. And you're telling me, oh, Episcopo's a Trump guy. Abso-blankin-lutely. What am I going to tell you? It's Donald Trump saving the Western world. I don't want to be dramatic about it. And if you don't like Donald Trump, I understand. It's okay. I don't hate you. I'm not going to hate you anyway. This poor kid, how does this happen? So I wanted to put that out there. And you know what else? I'm going to tell you because I love you and it's our intimate hour here. There's a video out there that shows them handcuffing this kid as he died. I didn't want to post it. It was too graphic. It's a heartbreak. But this is, to me, one of the most telltale glaring signs of a decline of Western civilization. Because now, for some reason, this guy Starmer, the Prime Minister in England, said if you're white, I mean, you're immediately accused of being racist. And if you're from another country, you gotta come in and we'll treat you better than we'll treat anybody else. That's Jersey, baby. That's Jersey. That's a sanctuary state. That's New York, baby. That's it. That's California. We got a fight on our hands. And may Henry, this young kid's soul rest in peace. What a disgrace. But I draw it out and I posted it. And if you want to look at the video, it's very, very, very unsettling. But it is a glaring example of what's happening in Great Britain all throughout Europe. And it's a step away from coming to America. And in that regard, stay with me for a second, guys. Here's the headline. Another headline. 85-year-old woman in coma. After Union Square shoving incident, a latest unprovoked attack, where? In New York City. Shoved face down in the sidewalk. You can't be strict enough. At this point, there has to be people in power that says law enforcement is law enforcement. And if you're going to go to Delaney Hall and make a fool of yourself as a politician and you're going to protest and light the fuse, to quote our friend Matt Rooney, to light the fuse and to cause a complete insurrection, or if you're going to shove an 85-year-old woman to the ground, it's time we take our country back. And we're close to taking our country back. But how these things keep happening, it's just, it's an example. It's an example of how we will lose, and not to be dramatic, Western civilization. And just so you know, and I love you, and I don't hate you if you don't understand my politics, if I don't understand your politics, I love you anyway. You know, I mean, love thy neighbor. Jesus said it best. But I'm telling you what, you can't criticize those who vote to save America, to save Great Britain, to save the Western Hemisphere, yeah, and the Western civilization, because it's slipping away. It really is. So these elections in California, yeah, they really matter. All right. All right. 6:21, Joe on the radio. Debbie's out there on the roads. Hey, Deb, I got my flowers. I put flowers out yesterday. I was so excited. I put them all out. I had marigolds. Oh. I had petunias. Then Stephen got me that little app that I looked at it, and I put it on my camera, and it's something, uh-huh. It's like a guinea flower. I said, why are you racist? What race is the guinea flower? So what is that, funny. Italian? I didn't know what it was. No, it's like impatient guinea. I said, is that me? Am I an impatient guinea? I said, what is that? It says that. You put your camera on, you shoot the thing, yeah, and it says it, and it said something like an impatient guinea. I said, what are you calling an impatient guinea?
3: That's hysterical.
2: I'll get the formal name. I was insulted for a moment. I didn't know.
3: Really? Mr. Joseph was insulted by the flowers.
2: But we had finally got a jump on the flowers. Holy bazooly, we got there.
3: Hey, I love it.
2: It's all good. It's all good.
3: Beautiful time.
2: Yeah, 6:22. I'm feeling like, spring is here. Summer's coming in. I'm feeling it. 6:23 right now. Whoa, we're late. I'm sorry. Debbie's on the road. She's looking out for you on AM 970, The Answer.
3: And let's see what's happening, Joe. As we travel around this morning, we've got some delays on the Cross Bronx already this morning. Westbound Cross Bronx as you get right out toward Jerome Avenue. Watch out for an accident. One lane is blocked. I'm seeing delays on the Deegan southbound into Van Cortlandt Park. Inbound George Washington Bridge 30, Lincoln 15, Holland 15. Some volume over on Tunnelly Avenue northbound getting up toward Manhattan Avenue, Jersey City. Some police department activity there. Eastbound side of the Gowanus heavy up by Fort Hamilton Parkway. We're still seeing delays on the Van Wyck in both directions at Linden Boulevard. A lot of volume right now on the LIE West into Lake Success getting out toward the Cross Island. Looks like an accident being clear from that spot as well. Taking ride right now to the LIE East up by Douglaston Parkway. Accident cleared. Kinderpack Kermack Road as you get into New Milford Avenue getting out through River Edge. Closed a car right into a building. Partly cloudy today. High of 81. I'm Debbie Duhaime with Joe Piscopo. 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
1: Hey, thanks, Debbie Duhaime. 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
1: Hey, Joe on the radio telling you about Patriots Pasta and Piscopo. You know, I love America, and I know you love America, too. That's why I'm so excited to celebrate America's 250th, 627 with Joe on the radio, because, you know, our boss, Laura Schaefer, says, you know, I want to do something about the 250th. I want to celebrate. And we're all like, yeah, we're down with that. Let's do it, you know? And she put together Patriots Pasta and Piscopo. Then she said, Joe, is that a good name? She came up with that name. I thought it was kind of fun, you know? And then, can you get Christopher Macchio? She said, Christopher Macchio is the great, brilliant tenor that you see. You know, he's down at the White House. He's all over the world. And I said, well, we'll give a call. And we call Chris, and he said he's going to do it. So this is going to be a celebration like you've never seen. And we want you to be there. And it's going to be live at Carmine's in their private room. And we had our Christmas party. They actually walked me through, and they said, Joe, we may want to do a show here. Let me show you the Sinatra room. And it's a great room. It's a great. It's right there at Carmine's in Times Square. It's going to be a special night of patriotism as we celebrate our great nation, our history, our future, and you and us, you know, and AM 970 with Chris and Vinny Raniolo on guitar with the band. So it's Patriots Pasta and Piscopo. 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Hey, you know what? It's not too bad. 6 o'clock, right? 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You know, those big, you know, servings? 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
1: Good morning, Joe Piscopo on the radio. It is 6:29. It's Wednesday. It's June 3rd. So good morning, Albert. Good morning, Joey.
6: Good morning.
1: So it's New Guinean patient. So I'm an old Guinea, but this is like New Guinea. It's called New Guinean patient, but it's not from New Guinea. I guess New Guinea.
2: They come in a tank top? Show them in a tank top?
1: I don't even
2: tank
1: want
2: top,
1: to use
2: a little straw hat. Yeah, how you doing?
1: How you doing?
2: You got a problem with the flowers there? Not a problem.
1: Great flower for you.
2: Oh my God, my dog got into a whole bunch of flowers. My dog got into a whole bunch of flowers in the backyard last day. Right. He is in the last 2 weeks. He has killed 2 baby rabbits. He brought one to me. He brought one to my wife. It's you know, gnawing on the head. Ugh.
1: So I went and I wasn't sure what the and I can't wait to talk to Steven. Talk to Steven because he says
2: our horticulturist.
1: He goes, take a picture. Yeah, take a picture. So you get this app and then you take a picture and it goes on your phone and then it actually goes and it does a little circular thing. He goes, oh, here you go, boom, and he goes, New Guinea patients. And then there was another monster plant that we got. I had no idea what it was. I can't even pronounce it. But you shoot, you take a picture of it, really, and it's called picture this. Hey, picture this.
2: Hey, how you doing? Picture this. Is this what I have to look forward to when I get older?
1: Hey, no, it's like I needed this because
2: flower apps.
1: I've been doing this for like You know, how long have I been on the radio? You
2: know, long time.
1: 11 years. And then I've been doing always around my house for my whole life.
2: Maybe you've been away, Billy, out. A little too long.
1: Putting the flowers out, right? So then, so now yesterday I finally go, hey, we're going to finally do this. And I took care of everything. I took care of the flowers down by the property a little bit in the backyard. And I was just very excited. Mr. Joseph, very, very excited.
2: I just see you in like a pair of jeans, not overalls. I see you in a pair of jeans. Yeah. Like a t-shirt, you know, maybe a little jacket if it's a little chilly. But yesterday, hot, you had your guns out, a little baseball cap to protect you from the sun, you know, wiping the sweat from your brow.
6: I could really
2: go for a glass of lukewarm water because I don't like anything cold. I don't like air conditioning. You know, it's got to be
1: Can I pull the curtain back a little bit? So this, because I voted before I did anything.
2: Right.
1: So now I usually will wear jeans or something like that around the house, you know.
2: Because I don't see you doing it in a full suit.
1: Yeah. No, sometimes if I come home and I'm dressed, I will do it in a full suit.
2: Really?
1: Oh, yeah.
2: Interesting.
1: Oh, yeah. You can function pretty well in a full suit. So now Stacy goes and she gets me running.
7: Listen to me.
2: Oh, boy. You don't have that knee pad, do you?
1: Yeah.
2: Come on.
1: Wait.
2: Come on.
1: She got me
2: the little running knee pad, suit. The little shovel.
1: Listen. A running suit. With this is and running. Outline.
2: What are you in the mafia? Is this a Sergio Tacani? Is she pull back the curtain from the 80s?
1: Listen.
2: Like neon? Does it have like the 80s colors?
1: No, but it's streamlined in red. One is streamlined with stripes down the side.
2: White. That's it. You just need a gold chain with a horn.
1: I have it. I got it. She got the gold chain.
2: Hey, Mikey, get me the Clippers.
8: Wow.
2: This one's ready to go.
1: I swear to God. Yeah. It's like,
2: a little zipper head thread about halfway up.
1: You look so great. So now we go.
2: I need a picture of this.
1: All right.
2: I need a picture of this with a little baseball cap on.
1: Olivia's doing some social media. And I did it in the running suit. It looked pretty good, actually.
2: But holding the little basket with the flowers.
1: When I go and you vote, in my little town, you walk in.
2: You didn't show up in that, did you?
1: Listen to me. I did.
2: You did not.
1: You walk in.
2: Hey, how you doing? I'm here to vote. What's going on? Who's up today? Who's up? Who am I picking?
1: Hey, who can we fix to win?
2: By the way, these I freshly cut from my garden. Oh, here you go.
1: So I walk in, and it really is like really nice, and it's real Americana. Matter of fact, a gal was knitting. When I tell you knitting, now, one of the election workers and the beautiful gals there, all the ladies from the town. I said, "Hi, girls, how are you?" And I'm in my
2: How you doing?
1: With my suit on. Hey,
2: what's going on? Which booth do I go to? A, B, C, or D?
1: Which boot?
2: Which boot? Which
1: so,
2: boot?
1: No
2: Can I vote twice?
1: No. Exactly.
2: How about if I vote one in each booth?
1: Who wants to win today? Because I know a guy.
2: Who wants to win?
1: It's all right. Not a problem. They were so nice. No one mentioned. Maybe when I left, they all started laughing in the background when I left. You know?
2: Usually in a suit. Times must be hard. Oh, I mean,
1: I think he joined the mafia. Yeah. I'm not sure.
2: Shh, don't say it too loud. Say it too loud.
1: I wore my running suit. I know it, everybody.
2: That Joe Pesci? Yes, it was.
1: Oh, my God.
2: Wow.
1: But the girls were great. We did it, and I voted, but I did go in the suit. Then I came home, and then I'll kick back, and in shorts and hanging around the house. Then it's like regular gear, but oh my God.
2: Here's what I did yesterday. Cigar, shorts, non-alcoholic beer, my dog in the backyard, nice. Chill.
1: I don't know why the dogs bring animals.
2: He's a hunter. I mean, he's a half lab, half husky, so he's a hunter.
1: But it's like they're showing love by delivering a dead rabbit.
2: Yes, cook this, master. Oh. No,
8: they mean well.
2: Good. Yeah, they mean well, right.
1: Well, that's what it means, yeah. Cats are the worst because they'll bring decapitated like mice to you. You know what I mean?
2: No, cats don't do that. They look at you. They have the Jersey attitude. They look at you. What are you looking at? I need to eat. Get downstairs. Feed me. That's what they do.
1: My daughter's got mice, and they are wild.
2: The male cat smacks my wife in the head to get up to feed him. Oh, yeah. He goes right up in her grill, and he takes his paw, and he baps her on the head.
1: I'm not a cat guy. What am I going
2: to tell you? I like, you know what? I've grown to like cats, and I've had some good ones, and I've had some, you know. I mean, the one that dropped dead in front of my wife, that was... That was horrific. Thank God I wasn't home. Jumped on the couch, hissed at her, and just and fell over. And she called in a panic.
1: Hey, we got a great show. We're going to break in a second. Tom Del Picaro is going to join us, and we're going to talk about what happened. Tom knows California so well. Dr. Ben Dworkin is going to break down New Jersey primary results. Stephen Moore, he is the Joe Piscopo Show resident scholar of economics. Mike Gallagher, the one, the only. And Mike's doing our show, and then I'm going to do Mike's show at 10:30, and we'll be chatting with the great Mike Gallagher. Always fun. Dr. Rebecca Grant is with us. Andy McCarthy is with us. I want to ask Andy about this the sheet case. He tried and he won and he put terrorists away. Andy McCarthy did. And now you got a guy running for office in Jersey that apparently was affiliated somehow with the Sheik. And I'm going to talk to the blind Sheik. I'm going to talk to Andy about that. And Rafael Magual, great guy. He's a senior fellow and head of research at the Manhattan Institute's Policing and Public Safety Initiative. All right. So we got a lot of show. We're going to take a break right now. Al is in the newsroom. It's 6:36 in the morning, June 3rd on a Wednesday with Al Gattulo on AM 970. The Answer.
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2: 63 degrees at 6:36. I'm Al Gattulo with local news first. Here's what's going on. Manhattan has a dog poop problem, especially during the frigid winter months. Borough President Brad Hoyland-Siegel releasing a study that shows nearly 1,700 complaints were phoned into 311 between January of 2024 and April of this year. The report reveals the people who live uptown in Washington Heights and Inwood tend to complain the most. Dog waste complaints surged this past February when frozen snow blanketed the borough. Hoyland-Siegel says a neighborhood's lack of litter baskets is tied to waste complaints. Areas with high dog waste complaints also coincided with high rates of rats. The candidates are set for the only New Jersey House race this fall that will not feature an incumbent. That's New Jersey's 12th congressional district. Democrat Bonnie Watson Coleman is retiring. NBC News projecting that Democrats in the Central Jersey 12th nominated plastic surgeon and former combat surgeon Adam Hamaway. Hamaway, who has been critical of Israel's war in Gaza, had the support of Bernie Sanders and AOC, though Dr. Hamaway is not a Democratic socialist like they are. Hamaway figures to be the favorite in November over Republican Greg Mealy, a lawyer who has run more than once. He was running unopposed yesterday. Democrats outnumber Republicans in the 12th by more than 2-1. In sports, Guardians over the Yankees 9-4. The Mariners beat the Mets 8-3. And game one of the NBA Finals tips off tonight at 8:30 between the Knicks and Spurs. The game taking place in San Antonio. Stuck in traffic, Debbie Duhame's got the answer.
3: Hey, good morning, Al. Alternate side parking rules are in effect. Watch for slowdowns on the Cross Bronx this morning. The Cross Bronx westbound stop-and-go traffic into the Deegan with an accident. Deegan South heavy at Van Cortlandt Park. Inbound towards Washington Bridge 25, Lincoln 15, Holland 20. Watch for slowdowns this morning on 79 northbound right by Rustic Way in Freehold. Everything closed with a pretty serious accident. Kinderkermack Road getting out toward New Milford Avenue closed with fire department activity in River Edge. Car into a building. 280 the East Exit 13 in Newark. It's an accident there as well. 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Checking in on the forecast. Sunny today, high of 81. Tomorrow, mostly sunny, high right into the mid-80s. You now know where not to go. I'm Debbie Duhame with Joe Piscopo. 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
1: All right, Joe on the radio. I'd love having you with us on AM 970, the answer. Yeah, so going back to the politics of the day, because if you look, and when I voted yesterday, I have the voting form, the sample ballot in my hand now. I mean, really not much going on except for folks running for the Senate and going up against Cory Booker. And my buddy Rob Auth said, I'm supporting one guy, and he go vote for this guy. So, but now the gentleman that won is Justin Murphy, American conservative Republican. So I think he's from Gloucester County.
2: Right.
1: So he'll go up against Cory. Cory is, as they say in New Jersey, I know you listen around the country and you go, how are these people getting elected? But Cory is almost unbeatable, unless, I don't know, if someone of note went up against him. I don't know, but he's probably really unbeatable now. But we wish Justin Murphy all the best, you know, because it's going to be an uphill battle. And plus, the Republicans never give enough money to the candidates. So
2: here's the thing.
1: So we're going to see exactly what happens in that regard.
2: So here's the thing. You had 4 guys running for the Republican nomination, and they all sort of fractured the vote. They didn't, the Republicans couldn't coalesce behind one guy, so it was kind of split up between 4 different people, and Murphy ended up with about 33% of the vote. The guy who came in second was a state trooper, who got about 29% of the vote. And then there's a former News 12 reporter, and then, the physician, Robert, Lebovitz, who, Robert Auth was, supporting, he came in fourth at 11%. So the vote was really split up. You know, and again, the guy who won only won by a small margin. The problem you pointed out, Cory Booker, he's won every one of his races by double digits. Mm-hmm. He has $22 million in his campaign account, which is an enormous amount of money.
1: And he's running for president. Yeah.
2: You know what? Probably. He's certainly going to dip his toe in, I would think.
1: Oh, yeah. Oh,
2: but he is probably going to win Booker going away. Yeah. And the Republicans have not really shown any, you know, they're not putting any money into this race. The national Republicans are saying it's not a race we can win. So I doubt that Justin Murphy is going to get a ton of support. Obviously, yeah. if you're a Republican, well, you want to support this guy.
9: Yeah.
2: But I mean, it would be a very big long shot.
9: But
2: for this
9: the good news is, if you look at the guy out at this guy out in California, you look at Steve Hilton, and he now there's going to be a runoff, and it looks like in California there'll be a runoff.
2: Yeah, it looks like there's going to be a runoff.
9: There is hope. There is hope. If it happens in California, you never know what could happen.
2: Right.
9: In
2: New Jersey. So Karen Bass is the clear winner as the first one. It looks like there's going to be a runoff between Spencer Pratt and this council member, Nithya Raman. Their votes are very close. So if it does end up very close, they'll probably end up being a runoff. I have a feeling that Spencer Pratt is probably going to, win, and then it would be Pratt and Bass for the general election in November.
9: Yeah. So, but guys, nothing official coming out of that. Like they didn't.
2: No, there's still Karen Bass is still
9: like a month before they decide that.
2: Right. I mean, Karen Bass is still ahead of the other two candidates by a considerable margin. That she would be the first candidate. It remains to be seen who will be the second candidate. The good thing about Jersey, though, last night is they counted up the votes pretty quickly in the primary and had decisions out within the hour of polls closing. So that's a good thing. I mean, again, and it's a low turnout type of vote in the primary, but it's good to see that most of the races were decided fairly quickly yesterday in New Jersey.
9: So, and now this is interesting too. Republicans have totally obliterated Democrats and independents in voter registration in LA. If there's an inkling of hope, and there is an inkling of hope in Steve Hilton and maybe Spencer Pratt, you know, and say what you will, reality star, whatever it is. There's an inkling of hope in California. We'll talk to Tom Del Beccaro about this. Can we bring it into New Jersey? And I think anything can happen. Anything we have, because it is so, I am so done with Mamdani's and with Spamburgers and with Mikey coming in, Mikey Sherrill. I'm done with, and no disrespect to them personally, but it's not them. There's no independence. There's no core. There's no heart. But what Steve Hilton talked about was, and he's with an English accent, and he's an immigrant.
2: Right.
9: And he actually pulled off this amazing, these amazing numbers, very, very close, you know, but still, and Spencer Pratt as well, reality star, because You gotta be like, there must be people around the country that look, L.A. burned down.
2: Right. How do you vote for that woman? How do you live in Los Angeles?
9: How do you support a Governor Newsom? How do you support Bass? How do you live there and support them? But you know what they say? The same thing about Jersey. They say the same thing about New York.
2: Yeah, but
9: maybe there's a change.
2: But Joe, how is it that you live in Los Angeles and she was, I mean, and pardon the pun, roasted. Yeah. For what happened during the LA fires, that people still are not back in their homes.
9: Yeah.
2: They still don't have a clear path of how they're going to rebuild or who's going to give them the money or whatever.
9: They got maybe not even half a dozen houses.
2: And you have all these Hollywood elites that live in Los Angeles, in and around Los Angeles. How could you possibly vote for this woman again? How could you possibly sit there and say and make a credible argument to say this woman has done a good job? She has not. She has abandoned her constituents. She's an awful mayor. Yeah. So I can't imagine that she wins in November. I can't. But I'm not surprised that she won, like, you know, the primary. Like, these people are baffling. It really is.
9: And then we'll break, and you see 60 Minutes having a complete makeover, and, you know, the credibility of all the news. But the one guy I do miss, and I'm going to play him, I think, on the Saturday show, because he was at D-Day, and that was Andy Rooney.
2: Yep.
9: And Andy Rooney was the guy. Did you ever notice how bushy my eyebrows are? I was the first guy to do Andy Rooney. And then somebody said Norm MacDonald did it, Joe Sebelia, which I'm in good company.
10: He might have at some point, but you came before Norm MacDonald.
9: I laid it out. And Andy Rooney, though, when you look at Andy Rooney's career, he was a war correspondent, I believe, and he was right at D-Day, the landing at D-Day, and he has, matter of fact, you know what, maybe on Friday we'll play the Andy Rooney piece. I want to play on Saturday, my show's on Saturday, the Frank Sinatra show, but I wanted to play Andy Rooney. He was there, and I always thought he was kind of like a clown guy, just having fun in 60 Minutes, and we had a blast with him on SNL, you know, doing the you ever notice how annoying my voice is? You know, and everybody
10: worked on that Sinatra documentary for CBS in the 60s, and he was a writer for Arthur Godfrey. Yes.
9: Yeah, you're right. He worked on that great piece that Walter Cronkite did on Mr. S. And Mr. S didn't like that, but boy, that was a great piece. That was a great piece. I thought it was a great piece anyway. But anyway, so Andy Rooney, maybe we'll play him on Friday, but that is the only good thing, I think, to come out of 60 Minutes, you know? Hey, 10 minutes before 7 o'clock, Debbie's out there on the roads, you know?
3: Yeah. You sound just like him. You sound just like him. I love it.
9: I mean, miss somebody. Characters like that I miss, you know? Mm-hmm. Let's go to Debbie Doheny. She's got traffic. Do you ever notice how annoying traffic is? Do you ever pull up to somebody, get really mad at them? Maybe he would just go off on these crazy tangents.
3: That's right. Good memories.
9: Debbie, how we doing? How we doing? 6:51. Debbie's on the roads. How we doing, Debbie Doheny?
3: Oh, very annoying here in the Cross Bronx. You're stuck in traffic westbound, getting out toward the Deegan accident in the right lane. Delays back to White Plains Road. Inbound George Washington Bridge up to 40 minutes. Lincoln 30, Holland 30. It's pretty tough as well on the Pulaski Skyway inbound, getting out toward the Tunnel A Circle. An accident in Jersey City heading out toward the Holland from the Pulaski Skyway. Watch for slowdowns this morning on 280, 280 eastbound, exit 13 in Newark. It's an accident with one lane blocked. Taking a ride to Kinderkamak Road right by Midland Ave and River Edge, a car right into a building. And watch for delays on the Van Wyck South right at Main Street. It's a debris spill here. That's what's causing the extra heavy traffic. More volume down by the belt.

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2: Picture warm Gulf breezes, turquoise waters, white sand beaches. 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
5: It's another beautiful day here in New York with warmer temperatures. High temperature is going to break into the 80s today, looking around 82 degrees on average. Mostly sunny skies all day long. Tomorrow morning, even a little bit warmer, low of 62. We hit a high of 85 tomorrow afternoon. We'll keep that warm-up going as we head in towards the weekend. I'm StormGuides.live meteorologist Stephen Parr.
0: 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Hey, Joey on the radio-y. Great to have you with us this morning. And when we come back, Tom DelVaccaro is going to join us. We're going to talk about California, the results in California. Dr. Ben Dworkin is founding director of the Rowan Institute for Public Policy and Citizenship at a great school in New Jersey called Rowan University. And Dr. Ben will break down New Jersey politics. Stephen Moore is going to tell you what's going on with the economy. He is

0: The Joe Piscopo Show, resident scholar of economics, the one, the only Mike Gallagher. We're going to check up on the news of the day from the great Mike Gallagher. He will join us in the 8 o'clock hour. Dr. Rebecca Grant is with us. The ongoing Iran peace talks. We don't know what's happening. Dr. Grant will give us an inside line. Andy McCarthy, got a lot to catch up with Mr. McCarthy. And Rafael Manguel is with us, too. We're going to eat the right to New York's new sanctuary state laws are a recipe for chaos. Hello, that is a New York Post op-ed that we will re-X out. Yeah, we got X. Hey, listen, since Elon bought it, it's better than nothing, right? Joe on the radio, and we're coming right back at you.
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2: 65 degrees at 6:59. I'm Al Gattulo with local news first. Here's what's going on June 16th. The residents of Bayville, New York, will elect a new mayor. Only problem, no one entered the race. There are zero candidates to run the village of 7,000 on Long Island's North Shore. After one term, incumbent Steve Vincotti opted not to seek re-election. So far now, the voters are being asked to write in the name of anyone they think should fill Bayville's top job. Former NHL star Claude Lemieux's brain will be donated for research into long-term effects of repetitive brain injuries. That's according to his family, who said in a statement that the brain will be sent to Boston University's CTE Center. The family said it gave the center permission to publicly share any findings with Lemieux's name. The NHL Alumni Association announced that Lemieux's passing passed on Thursday. Authorities later announced that he died by suicide. Lemieux played 21 seasons in the NHL, won 4 Stanley Cups with the New Jersey Devils, the Montreal Canadiens, and the Colorado Avalanche. Singer-songwriter Peebo Bryson is dead at the age of 75. His family says Bryson died surrounded by his loved ones just days after suffering a stroke. He was an 8-time Grammy nominee, known for his chart-topping Disney collaborations, including his 1992 duet A Whole New World from Aladdin with Regina Bell. You now know what's going on. I'm Al Gattulo, AM 970, The Answer.
3: Great news this hour from Town Hall. Amrit Thomason. He's the leader of the pack, at least so far. Roughly 55% of the vote counted. Trump-endorsed Republican Steve Hilton is in the lead in the California gubernatorial primary.
4: To every single person who voted for me, and every single person who voted in this election, whether you voted for me or not, I am here for you, for every single one of you.
3: Hilton could face Democrat Javier Becerra in November in the Los Angeles mayor's contest.
5: I just want to take a minute to tell you how much I love you so much.
3: Democrat incumbent Karen Bass leading as the vote count goes on, with Spencer Pratt close behind.
6: I'm going to continue to work hard, learn everything I need to learn, build my teams, show all the experience I'm going to surround myself with.
3: The latest primaries took place in a half dozen states. The U.S. Supreme Court has spoken. Alabama will be able to use a new GOP-friendly congressional map in this year's elections. The Trump administration is throwing in the towel on a proposed $1.8 billion fund to compensate those who say they were prosecuted for purely political reasons.
7: There was a fund. Remember, the fund wasn't set up yet. There were no commissioners named. There was no claims made yet. So, yes, we're not moving forward with the fund. I'm not sure what that means to sign documents reversing. There's nothing to reverse. We're not moving forward with the fund.
3: Acting Attorney General Todd Blanche asked about the matter during congressional testimony the other day. Another challenge to the fragile U.S.-Iran ceasefire, with both sides exchanging fire in the Persian Gulf once again. And Kuwait says its international airport has now partially reopened after an Iranian attack. It is a mixed picture on Wall Street at the moment. The Dow futures are down 212 points, while the NASDAQ futures are up 40 points. S&P futures down 11. More on these stories at townhall.com.
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1: This great moment in American history is brought to you by Connors and Sullivan and LifeVac. In November of 1863, President Abraham Lincoln spoke for just over 2 minutes at a battlefield in Gettysburg, Pennsylvania. He spoke less than 300 words, but they served to redefine a nation. At Gettysburg, Lincoln reminded Americans that the Civil War wasn't just about preserving territory. It was about preserving the idea that a nation built on liberty could endure, that it must endure. He spoke of sacrifice, of unfinished work, and of a government of the people, by the people, for the people. In America's darkest hour, Lincoln pointed our nation back to its founding ideals and challenged future generations to live up to them. Connors and Sullivan and LifeVac. Stuck in traffic? We've got the answer.
8: Good morning. Alternate side parking rules are in effect. Watch out for delays on 280 E6 at 13 into Newark with a collision. Kinderkamak Road getting out toward Midland Ave over in River Edge. It looks like a car into a building. 79 northbound at Rustic Way in Freehold closed for the collision. We're seeing delays cross Bronx West at the Deegan. It's an accident. It's in the right lane. And watch for some delays on the Harlem River Drive southbound down toward the RFK Bridge. Van Wyck south at Main Street, a debris spill sponsored by Blindster.com. 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Sunny today, high of 81. Sunny tomorrow, high of 85. You now know where not to go. I'm Debbie Duhame with Joe Piscopo, AM 970, The Answer. 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
1: Good morning. Welcome to your Wednesday morning briefing. 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Produced by Joe Sebilia. With news guy Al Gattulo. And traffic with Debbie Duhame. 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The Answer.
10: Quite some time. I've been
0: sitting it out. Here we go. How you doing this morning? It's 7:06 in the morning on AM 970. The Answer. It's Wednesday. It's June 3rd, 2026. Spring is coming in. It's going to be a nice day. Stephen Parr's got the weather for you coming up in just a little while. Yes, I enjoyed it. It was like spring. I didn't have to put on 10 layers, and it was nice. And I said, and it was getting late, and I said, well, let me try to plant the rest of the flowers, and I did, and I'm so excited. And, that's like a big thing we've been doing for a
2: while. Hey, let me put on my track suit, and I go plant the flowers. I got some petunias, some daisies.
0: I have to do Mike Gallagher show. Should I wear the tracksuit today for Mike Gallagher?
2: You should. Excuse me, Mike. I got to go put out. I got to water.
0: You know, Mike Gallagher, you're a very talented guy. Let me tell you.
2: I got to get your fingers in the soil. You got to really, there's nutrients in there.
0: Only one way to win New Jersey elections, like the old days. All right. All right. All right. All right. You're right.
2: You sure you want to vote for that person?
0: You look around.
2: You sure? Yeah, all right. You want me to look at that ballot for you? Take a look.
0: I should have hung around. I should have hung around the voting.
2: Hey, how you doing? You and anybody? No? You need some help? How you doing?
11: Yeah. You know what? I got a MAGA head for you if you want to wear
2: a MAGA head.
11: You like that? All right. They were so nice. I can't tell you. I have to tell you.
2: Well, they make good money now on Election Day. And the primary day.
11: The MAGA people?
2: Not the MAGA people. The people that are at the voting booths.
12: I think they pay
2: close to $250-$300 for the day. You got to get there very early in the morning, and you stay until 8 o'clock at night.
11: We always like to take the high road. Always try to take the high road. So I got to tell you, when I walk in, and it's so inspiring to me.
2: I want to check that box over there.
11: When I go in, Republican, I go into a. It's like an old firehouse is actually what it is. So you go in there, and then they got volunteers there. And then the nicest, warmest people in the world. And it's the middle of nowhere. West Jersey, it's like an hour, 20 minutes, maybe $1.20, $1.50, maybe from New York City, southwest, out toward Pennsylvania. And I tell you, and I accidentally found that area in Huntington County just because I wanted to get my son Joey into school, into a good school there, good school. But
2: there was nobody there, of course.
11: There was so nice. No one was there.
2: No one was there. All right, I'll build it here.
11: but people come in, hey, how you doing, Joe? Hi, how you doing? Yeah. It's so nice. And that's who we are.
2: Right.
11: That's who we are. We always see is the divide and the hate, and I'm done with that because it's not 99.9% of the time it does not exist, you know? But you got to watch because the power players who run Trenton, the power players who run New York, who run Albany, boy, they don't care. They don't care about that nicest. They don't care. They just want what they want, and it's all for themselves. Those are the politicians, so it's unfortunate. But the good news is, Steve Hilton, this is huge. And you know what? Why I think Steve Hilton is winning and may, now that he advances to November, you know what it is? He grew the goatee. And you know what? Me, you know, with facial hair with me, I'm not crazy about it, you know? So, like that. Anyway, Steve came in. It gave him a tougher look. He went in and boy, he just nailed it. And he's an immigrant and he's well spoken and he's a good guy. He's a good guy, Steve Hilton. So now he advances to November in California. I'm talking about in the gubernatorial race against Xavier Becerra. This is a Biden guy. I don't know, you know, and in any case, and it's very, very close. However, Steve Hilton is going to now go up against Becerra in November. Then, the way it looks now, and we're going to still wait on the results. Spencer Pratt is the Republican, and he's not really Republican, said I'm a Republican, but he is going to probably do a runoff against Karen Bass. Karen Bass got 36-37%. And Spencer Pratt got 30%, but that gal, that Nithya Raman gal, the Democrat, she's out. So now I guess we're still waiting for the results.
2: She's not out there. Karen Bass has secured one of the spots. It'll now be a runoff between Pratt and Raman as to who will be taking the other spot.
11: We're still waiting. That's crazy.
2: Well, I mean, there are a lot of people, you know, in L.A.
11: No excuse.
2: Okay.
11: It should happen. Oh, you vote and you go home. And it's as simple as that. And the results are there like the old days. Otherwise, you leave yourself. Did you see all the voting? They had arbitrary, like, voting drop boxes, you know, and one caught fire. One caught fire in L.A. Oh, nothing to see here.
2: Right.
11: Nothing to see
2: here. Don't worry about it. And then here comes some guy in a tracksuit. Hey, how you doing? You need a booth? I got a booth for you.
11: I got one
2: right here. Come outside. I got one for you.
11: Oh, the tree. And you know, those running suits.
2: It's only one person you got to pick.
11: Very comfortable.
12: Yeah. So when you say running suit, is this like the black Adidas tracksuit with the white stripes on the side?
11: Well, kind of, exactly, right?
12: So it's like the jacket I wear.
11: Yeah. No. You know,
2: it's like
11: you
2: the one that Steven Seagal wore in Out for Justice, you know, when he's trying to find Bobby Lupo.
11: No, it's the one Tony Soprano wears.
2: That too. There you go.
11: I'm just saying.
2: That's it.
11: Oh, my God.
2: You know what's funny? Every scene that Tony ate pasta in, he always had that same thing. He would be shoving the fork into the plate to get like 7 or 8 ziti. Into the fork, and then he would, like, the way he ate,
11: See, it's very funny you notice that. Because if you're an actor,
13: You want to act like you're eating, but you don't want to put the food in your mouth.
14: Right,
13: and
14: right.
13: Especially, like on Broadway.
14: But you'd always have a piece of bread.
13: On Broadway, they would have something that could dissolve. It was like a sugar base, and it would dissolve in your mouth just so you don't get caught with food in your mouth.
14: Right.
13: But when you're seeing, you're doing a film, and he just moves stuff around.
14: Yeah.
13: Jimmy Gandolfini would always move it around. That's a good observation.
14: Once in a while, it was spaghetti.
13: Yeah,
14: and you'd
13: yeah.
14: see him twirling it, you know, yeah, either with just the fork or the fork and the spoon. But most of the time it was ziti, and he would be punching down on the ziti as yep. if he was trying to get yeah, seven or yeah, eight on the
13: yeah,
14: fork.
13: Yeah,
14: and he'd
13: yeah,
14: always
13: yeah.
14: have a piece of bread.
13: Yeah, yeah,
14: like they showed a scene right. when he was with Joey Pants, and he comes in to apologize to him. And he's you know he's being very humble and he's sitting there and he's stabbing the ziti
13: Who's
14: with the
13: apologizing?
14: Fork.
13: Who's apologizing, Joey?
14: Joey's apologizing to Tony, and he says to he says, "Can I sit down?" And he just gives him this look that says, no, you can't sit down. And while he's still stabbing the ziti with the fork. It's a great scene, but you really pay attention to the pasta, which is...
13: I know. You know, you don't want to even talk about it. And 99.9% of Italian-Americans, and it's so funny, you know, we were talking in a conference call the other day, and they do Italians, and I did a cement shoes joke. I mean, because they think we're all mobbed up, and they don't understand. And they really, the Italians never seem to get the respect. But I got to tell you, if you watch any of that, and a lot of it pops up online now, and you watch James Gandolfini act, man, I don't know that there's anybody better. I'll tell you what, this guy was, he was Tony Soprano, and I know it took a toll on him. And Edie Falco, come on, how I mean, Michael Imperioli, so great actors. I mean, great actors.
14: Yes.
13: You know, so you got to give that credit. And they didn't know. They didn't know. David Chase, who went to West Essex, by the way, David Chase, he would write the scripts. They didn't know what they were going to get, who was whacked, what was going on. And it wasn't easy. It wasn't easy, but they, boy, did a great job. They
14: yes,
13: did.
14: They
13: a great,
14: did.
13: I mean, again, and that is, people talk about The Godfather. The Godfather was glossed over in the classy way of it. I know as violent as it was classy, and it showed the Italians in a more favorable light in that regard. But The Sopranos was exactly the way it was back in the 70s with the mob. But you have to understand, there's a lot of us who are Italian who never, ever, ever saw any of that. You know, my uncle, chemical engineer, a genius, literal genius. My father, an attorney, helping out blue-collar workers, you know. And all of my uncles, Uncle Eugene Pauly, my cousin Pauly's dad, and all of my uncles on my mom's side, all engineers, very talented. That's the Italians that we know. So, I got to do that caveat, guys. I got to do the
14: that's
13: caveat.
14: That's fine.
13: Hey.
14: But you're in the tracksuit. So,
13: anytime I go back to the tracksuit, I know. Come on.
12: Italians are allowed to pick and choose which stereotypes that we adhere to.
14: You like that's this pinky ring? I got it from my father.
13: Oh, a pinky ring. I should wear a pinky ring. Maybe I should.
14: My dad did in later years of his life. He had a pinky ring. I go, what are you doing with the pinky ring? Like, didn't fit him, jewelry. He was a mechanic. He worked with his hands. Like, I never pictured him with a pinky ring. It was odd.
13: Yeah, it's good. Hey, in the meantime, let me go here for a minute, if I may, on this 85-year-old woman in coma. Here's a story. Forgive me, but you gotta address this because it's happening all over and it doesn't stop. 85-year-old woman was shoved face first to the sidewalk, seriously injured in a random, unprovoked attack near Union Square Park in Manhattan, the latest in a series of chilling assaults on older New Yorkers by strangers in New York City. Police quickly arrested this 29-year-old creep who allegedly attacked the elderly stranger at about 12:30 p.m. It's the middle of the day, Monday, after she'd stepped off a bus and was heading home. Could someone explain to me, who does this? Who are these animals that are doing this? And it happens all the time.
14: Well, this is
13: subway,
14: a direct
13: shoving down someone down the subway stairs. Remember the guy died?
14: Yes, and the guy and his friends. This was a guy who was a teacher for years here in New York.
13: Yeah,
14: left his town and left his small town of Pennsylvania to come here. Had lived here for over 40 or 50 years or whatever it was, and died. And his friends and family have ripped the mayor, the court system, the governor.
13: This is a guy who was
14: the guy who did it was in and out of jail. He was a former dancer or whatever, this and that, whatever. Had a psychiatric episode, was at Bellevue. An hour later, they released him, and he ends up pushing this guy down the subway stairs and kills him. This guy should not have been on the street. He should have been in jail. It is absolutely horrific. The bail reform system is a problem. The fact that the city and the state have not been able to get people like this off the streets and get them the help that they need, and now another murder is committed. It's awful. Absolutely awful. And all of it is Hochul, Mondani now. Yep, it's right. All of their faults.
13: That's right. Alvin
14: Bragg. Got to get these people off the streets.
13: Get them out of there. Get them out of there. And every, it's like the girl that was killed in Chicago. You know, right. They're trying to say, oh, the guy's mentally ill. It doesn't matter. Lock him up.
14: And if you vote Kathy Hochul in again this year, if you vote Kathy Hochul, you are just continuing this cycle of, yeah, it's okay. You can break the law and get out of jail. It's not a problem.
13: Is there any, guys, is there a generic question, and I don't know the answer. All I keep hearing is it's the white liberal women that are putting these folks in. It's like the white liberal women who have their Mercedes. They take their kids to the Black Lives Matter protest. They used to do that.
14: In the case of Kathy Hochul, no. I think it's a lack of people coming out to vote. It's a lot of people who just don't care about the governor's vote at the end of, in November. They don't come out. They don't turn out. The state, New York State, cannot stand Kathy Hochul. But there's not enough people in New York State to vote her out. It's New York City. She needs to win New York City. That's it. She doesn't have to win the rest of the state. Doesn't matter. Because New York City, the population is much larger than the rest of New York State. And that's what it is.
13: Well, this is why Bruce Blakeman is the answer.
14: That's right.
13: And we got to get Bruce in New York City, to your point, Al, you know, to get people to understand it. But it could be, I'm missing something, and I apologize for not being able to verbalize it. There's something, the voters, like the Mamdani voters, they're like new to the country. Are they citizens? Are they real? Is it legal? I don't know. But whoever they are, they keep voting. And they vote for all these people that you and I go, how did that person get elected? It happens all around the country now. What happened? Who are these people? I mean, like Jerry Seinfeld said, but it's true. Who are these people? Who are they? Are they folks that are just not legal? I don't know. But they're winning. And it's so frustrating unless it's something, there's like shenanigans going on. But I am telling you what, I like what's happening in California. There's hope. Even if this guy Spencer Pratt is behind Karen Bass, and hopefully there will be a runoff, that it's inexcusable that Bass is out there. That I don't know how in your heart you could say if there was a fire to that degree and the whole all the Pacific Palisades burned down and you're still not building houses to replace those houses that got burned down. Is there any humility in your heart saying, gosh, I feel so bad about what happened? Nobody. You don't hear from Newsom. You don't hear from Karen Bass. These people are just like, I don't know who they are. I don't know who they are. And even worse, the people who vote for them makes it even worse. All right, 19 minutes after 7 o'clock, we'll talk to Tom DelBacaro. He knows California better than anybody, and he's coming up next. Debbie's out there on the roads.
8: Yeah.
13: Checking out the traffic. How are you, Deb? How are you doing this morning?
8: Good. Now, I want to see that tracksuit. Are you going to post yourself? You know, a picture of you in that nice little tracksuit. You know, that would be so funny.
13: Olivia recorded me in a like a TikTok, and it was me in the tracksuit. Let me see if I can find it.
8: I gotta see this. I've gotta see this. This is great.
13: It's kind of okay, but it's kind of Guido. But it looks all right. I mean, you know.
8: Well, you've got those flowers. You know. What are they called again?
13: The impatient guineas.
8: That's right.
13: My next book, The Impatient Guinea. No. It's called The New Guinea Impatience. That's what it's called. Just to be clear.
8: Oh, that's so funny. I love it.
13: Oh, my gosh. All right. I'll look for the picture. All right.
8: I want to see it. I got to see this.
13: All right. Thank you, Deb. Here we go.
8: Thanks, Joe. Let's see what's going on. Westbound Belt, bumper to bumper, getting out toward Kennedy Airport. More volume on the westbound belt out by Flatbush Avenue. Staten Island Expressway eastbound. I see a lot of traffic here out toward Lily Pond Ave, right into the Verrazano. The eastbound Gowanus slowing down at Fort Hamilton Parkway. A lot of volume for you. Westbound side of the BQE down by the Brooklyn Bridge. Watch for slowdowns over on the Deegan northbound up by the stadium. Cross Bronx West heavy into the Deegan. A lot of volume as well inbound George Washington Bridge. Still a pretty tough ride here. 45 to the upper, 30 to the lower level. We're still seeing delays at the Lincoln of 45 and over at the Holland about 35 from both approaches. Pulaski Skyway inbound by the Tunnelly Circle. An accident in Jersey City. Watch for delays on 80 eastbound. Everything closed approaching exit 12 into Blairstown. It looks like a serious accident involving a tractor trailer. So 80 eastbound closed in Warren County. Sunny today, high of 81. I'm Debbie Duhame with Joe Piscopo, AM 970, The Answer.
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13: 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Later, Mario enlisted full-time in the Army and was deployed to Iraq. 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
17: Investors are waiting for another artificial intelligence chipmaker's update. 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Also, cybersecurity company CrowdStrike. Macy's and discount retailer Five Below also report today. Payroll processing company ADP reports today on the number of job openings created by private employers in May. Veteran trader Scott Shelady says the job openings and labor turnover report found strong job growth this spring.
18: We were looking for 6.86 million. We get 7.6, so that's healthy. So, you know, this is going to be good news to Mr. Kevin Lawrence because he's got his hands full. His dual mandate is inflation, which has now got everything to do with Iran and oil. And then the other part of that mandate is jobs.
17: The Federal Reserve releases its beige book of economic conditions today. That's your Fox Business Report. I'm Jenny Coselda, invested in you.
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13: Hey, Joe on the radio, I'm telling you about Patriots Pasta Episcopo because I love you, and it'd be great to have you there. I love America, and I'm excited to celebrate America's 250th, you know, birthday. So we're going to be at Carmine's in their private room called the Sinatra Room, and it's going to be great. I'm going to be with Christopher Macchio and myself, and we're going to just have a great show, and you're going to be there. It's Wednesday, June 24th. It's 6 p.m., by the way. So it's like, you know, that's not too late, right? And we're going to just, the band's going to be great. I just would love to see you, you know, and just kind of have some fun. And then Vinnie Vagnolo and the band will be there. And then Christopher, you want to see Christopher Macchio, one of the great tenors of our time. And you're going to get all those, that Carmine's, you know, the big servings of pasta and everything else at the Carmine's is going to be a blast Wednesday, June 24th. All right. 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All right? It's Patriots, it's Pasta, it's Piscopo, and Christopher Macchio, and it's going to be at Carmine's in Times Square, June 24th, coming up. 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
13: Hey, Joe on the radio, Tom DelVicaro is an attorney, he's an acclaimed author, a speaker, and a former chairman of the California Republican Party. Hey, Tom, welcome back to the show. How you doing, my brother?
5: Great. It's been a while. Great to hear your voice.
13: You too. How's the baby? Baby, over a year, clearly, now, right?
5: The 16th, a year old. I don't know how to describe. He's either going to be a demolition expert or a mountain climber. I haven't decided.
13: I think it's great, man. Hey, Tom, in any case, appreciate it and love to everybody over there. But I got to tell you, so walk us through Steve Hilton advancing to November. Would love to hear your thoughts on everything that's happening in California that you know all too well.
5: Yeah, look, the one poll that sticks out is that 56% of Californians thinks it's going in the wrong direction. Now, I realize that voters are generally cynical, but when you realize that the Democrats have such a lock on voter registration in that state, some 44%. 56% saying it's going in the wrong direction is a really big number. And then you have Los Angeles, second biggest city to New York, and you see Karen Bass, who has a 66% disapproval rating. You see that something's brewing out there. And what we saw in the governor's race is that with about 60% counted, and that's always an issue in California, as you know. Steve Hilton's in first place with 27 and change. He's comfortably ahead of Steyer, who's in third, and that matters because in California it's the top two that go on to November. And you know, Steve Hilton ran on a very involved platform. He didn't just get up there and say the other side is bad. He has lots of good plans for California. And then when you look at Spencer Pratt, and the reason why I want to talk about them both together here is Spencer Pratt, of course, comes out of nowhere, runs a spectacular grassroots social media campaign, and pushes himself into the November runoff. And why this matters so much is California is going to damage the Democrats' attempt to get the House, because the California policies are what Hakeem Jeffries and a lot of Democrats want. Yeah. And now we'll be debating California and its failures all the way to November, and that should help Republicans.
13: Yeah, it's a I think epic that Steve Hilton is in the running here, and this Pratt guy, what he did is epic. Now, but I'm reading here too. This is from I think the Los Angeles Times, and vote count for California governor, L.A. mayor could be painfully slow. Don't expect instant gratification. And then it's true. It's the way the third world countries vote, so they give enough time so they could the shenanigans will unfold. Why can't we just vote and see the results? Dumb. Help me out. What do you
5: think? Look, you look at an Argentina who does paper ballots, has 45 million people, which is more than California, and does it all in one night.
13: There you go.
5: You know, people ask me why it takes so long, and I said, because that's the way the Democrats want it. Yeah. They claim to want, we want to be able to give people a chance, correct errors and things like that, but you get what you tolerate. And the lawsuit was filed by... showing that still 877,000 people are still on the rolls that should not be on the rolls, and all these ballots go out. My neighbor still gets four ballots, all in her name. Now she happens to be a good human being, but think about others who may not be. And so this is California. It is one of the worst men. I mean, they would lose money in a gold mine, and that's what California is. You know that they've all but chased out film production.
13: Yeah.
5: They chased out oil production. They chased out aerospace production, planes, everything. Yeah. It's just the most mismanaged place. And what's interesting here with the Spencer Pratt, imagine if he wins and does just a couple of common sense things. Same with Steve Hilton, and then the world would go, oh. It doesn't have to be this way.
13: Yeah, it's interesting to see. So let's walk through it, Tom Del Beccaro. So Steve Hilton runs against a Becerra. Is Steyer out completely?
5: Yes. It's still early, but yes, the Steyer would be out completely, which meant that man has spent $350 million.
13: Exactly. Wow.
5: And nobody likes him.
13: Wow. I mean, really, and so that's kind of a good sign. So that's the gubernatorial race. Wait, this is so bizarre because they're throwing Republicans with Democrats, and those of us who know, we're looking at it saying how ridiculous it is. But that's so it is. So if Karen Bass goes, and if Spencer Pratt holds, it'll be Karen Bass in a runoff in November.
5: I don't know if you remember about it, a year or so ago, I wrote a piece in Fox saying that Bass, Mondami, and Chicago's Johnson would define the Democrat Party for the midterms.
13: Yes.
5: I think you had me on to talk about it, and here we are. This is exactly what I was talking about. The failures of L.A. will be in the news because Spencer Pratt is not just in the news, he's making the news with what he does. And so he's showing Republicans, don't be shy.
13: Yeah,
5: tell the truth.
13: Yeah, yeah.
5: People want solutions.
13: Yeah, yeah. But Tom, while we have you, so walk me through, how does Mamdani win? I mean, people are saying, oh, it's white liberal women, and I'm going like, I don't know that you could do paint that broad stroke. But then how does, you look at Karen Bass, look what happened in L.A. Oh my gosh, the houses still aren't being built. And somehow she squeaks in. And what's happened in Jersey and in Virginia with Spamberger, Mikey Sherrill. Look at, you're right, Brandon Johnson in Chicago. How are these people winning? And and let's go to Mamdani in New York first and foremost. You sit there, you go, who is it that are putting these people in? Maybe the fact indeed that the Republicans don't show up, number one, but who's voting? Like, are they legal? Are they new immigrants to this country? Do we have any, what do you think?
5: Republicans, number one, is a big deal because in California, 3 to 4 million Republicans don't vote each election cycle. It's insanity.
13: Wow.
5: And that is certainly enough. They are so beaten down that, and let's face it, the party isn't doing well right now in Sacramento, the apparatus.
13: Yeah.
5: But that's a big deal. But one of the things that goes on here is the Democrats vote no matter what. Look at this guy in New Jersey who testified on behalf of the blind sheikh ties to whatever.
13: I'm away. Yeah, how, sure.
5: Remember, I mean, you know this better than I do. They told us never forget, right? And you get Mondami.
13: That's right.
5: The people that stay at home wind up ushering in these kind of people. That's a big deal. But also, on the other hand, Republicans need to be more aggressive in elections. And I don't mean to cheating or anything like that. What I mean is they have to provide bold solutions and inspire people. And let's face it, in the House races, that's not happening. They can't even pass the SAVE Act. History's not going to look back 30 years from now and go, the Republicans who had couldn't do it. Why? Because they didn't want to make the Democrats stand up all night and talk, or the Republicans tend to lack the spine necessary to get people out, and that's an issue. But look, redistricting is going to hurt the Democrats. You're looking, along with the correct Supreme Court decision on use of race, you could see Republicans by 2032 pick up another 20 seats from where they are now. But that's still no excuse for wasting the present.
13: Yeah, that's so true. Tom, great chat as always, and we appreciate it, and we wish you all the best. Tom Del Picaro, see you out there sooner than later, my friend. Thanks for taking the time with us, Tom.
5: Take care. Thanks.
13: Right, Tom Del Picaro right there. Knows California. He's a Jersey guy now. Oh, yeah, he knows, but knows California. And when we come back, Dr. Ben Dworkin is going to talk about Jersey politics. I want to cover all of this. It's our responsibility to do it. Listen to what Mr. Del Picaro just said, that the Republicans don't show up. They don't show up, and they don't. It's happened in the gubernatorial race. Say what you will, shenanigans, yes, but they don't show up. We've got to fight. I'm telling you, right now we got to fight. And I mean peacefully, and I mean just by showing up, we could win. 737, Joe on the radio, Al's in the newsroom on AM 970, The Answer.
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2: 67 degrees at 738. I'm Al Gattulo with local news first. Here's what's going on. New York City Council Speaker Julie Menin wants answers when it comes to when city officials knew the air around the World Trade Center site was unsafe to breathe following 9/11. Menin is asking for the approval of $4.5 million that would fund a Department of Investigation report about 9/11-related toxins. Menin says she believes thousands of 9/11 families have been denied answers from the city about what was known about the toxins that ultimately sickened and killed many in the months and years following the terrorist attacks. City officials recently denied public records requests for access to dozens of boxes of information about what survivors and first responders were exposed to after the World Trade Center collapsed. The candidates are set for what will most likely be New Jersey's most watched congressional election this November. Democrats in New Jersey's 7th congressional district, that's Warren and Hunterdon counties, as well as parts of Morris, Sussex, and Union, picked Rebecca Bennett as the Democratic nominee for Congress. The 39-year-old former Navy helicopter pilot and healthcare executive will face incumbent Republican Tom Kane Jr. in November. Kane's been missing with a medical issue since March. In a statement yesterday, Kane says he will soon transition from virtual work to in-person work. He promises full disclosure on his health issues. In sports, Guardians over the Yankees 9-4. Mariners beat the Mets 8-3. And Game 1 of the NBA Finals will tip off tonight at 8:30 between the Knicks and Spurs in San Antonio. Stuck in traffic, Debbie Duhame has got the answer.
8: Well, you're stuck in traffic on 80 right now. If you're heading to 80 eastbound, Al, everything is closed. Getting out past exit 4 in Knowlton and getting out toward Blairstown, it's all due to a very serious accident involving a tractor trailer, so 80 eastbound closed in Warren County. If you're taking a ride to the Pulaski Skyway, inbound by the Tunnelly Circle in Jersey City, a collision on your way out toward the Holland, at least 40 at the Holland from both approaches, Lincoln 45 up at the George 45, also 80-95 northbound express lanes, exit 71, accident getting up through Englewood. Watch for delays on the Van Wyck south at Main Street. It looks like some ongoing issues here with a construction barrel and sand. Watch for delays on the north bound side of the Van Wyck getting up toward Linden Boulevard. Still seeing delays. Eastbound BQE up toward Atlantic Avenue. Cross Bronx West right at the Deegan. Looks like an accident was just cleared, but watch for extra heavy traffic there. Sunrise Highway eastbound heavy out through Hampton Bays. Sunny today, high of 81. I'm Debbie Duhame with Joe Piscopo. AM 970, The Answer.
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13: 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It is time to celebrate America, 250 years of freedom, and AM 970 and the Times Square Alliance are ready to celebrate from the Founding Fathers to today. America's story is one worth honoring. And on June 23rd, AM 970 is doing just that right in the heart of New York City. This is so cool. So it's Tuesday, June 23rd, right? AM 970 will be broadcasting all day long, starting with this show, the Piscopo Show, with the whole team, 6 to 10 a.m., live from Times Square. So we invite you to drop in and see myself and the team. You know, you're welcome to come in, and you can stick around for Kevin McCullough and Christine Nicholas. Hey, Arthur Idala will be there as well during his power hour at 6 p.m., okay? 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
13: A All right, Joe on the radio, 7:45. Dr. Ben Dworkin, kind enough to jump on the air with us, founding director of the Rowan Institute for the Public, for Public Policy and Citizenship at Rowan University in Glassboro, New Jersey. Dr. Ben, welcome back to the show. All right, did you stay up all night, my friend?
1: Yes, it's one of those evenings where you just gotta stick it out and keep watching and checking your phone.
13: Well, listen,
1: thanks for having me back on, Joe.
13: No, we appreciate it, man, because I'm watching. We're trying to get a feel for everything. California is a big story, of course, but in Jersey, you know, Dr. Dworkin, this guy Adam Hamaway won his ties to the blind sheep, quote unquote. Does this say anything about New Jersey voters? I mean, this is in the 12th, correct? And Mr. Hamaway won. Although you don't want to be judgmental, but interesting to say the least, Dr. Ben.
1: Yeah, look, Dr. Adam Hamaway is a controversial figure, but the 12th district, we should understand, which extends from Trenton all the way up to Plainfield, is an overwhelmingly Democratic district. So winning this primary is effectively winning the general election in November if you're the Democratic nominee. Yeah. So it's not going to be, we don't expect it to be a competitive race come November. I think what the big lesson here is that money makes a difference. Adam Hamaway had super PACs that were both supporting him as well as attacking one of his progressive opponents. And money makes a difference in these races, you know, really, especially, I would say, since the gate is wide open. The party structure that used to dominate New Jersey politics and primary politics no longer exists. Parties don't have that kind of control anymore. So everybody joined in. There was no one to rally opposition, no one the people who didn't want Hamaway to win could rally around because there were 11 other candidates running. Wow. And in that kind of situation, where you also have very little local journalism, no one is vetting these people. And so anybody who's got a name and got some money can basically get a seat in Congress these days.
13: That's a great overview, Dr. Ben Dworkin. Hey, Dr. Ben, so I know Tom Kane Jr. I texted him. He's my congressman. Is he okay? He's not coming out.
1: Did he text back?
13: No. You know, texted back between us on the inside. I think Bill Palatucci is his attorney. And Bill's a good guy, as you know. And I said, hey, Bill, what's going on? And I hope Tom's okay. Are you hearing anything on the inside that we could report?
1: No. And that's it's frustrating to everybody. Republicans who are close to the Kane family and to the Kane. It's all we have heard is that he's dealing with a medical issue. There was a couple weeks ago he Tom Kane, who has not voted in Congress since the beginning of March, and has just been incommunicado, had an actual conversation with one reporter here in New Jersey, said he'd be back in a few weeks.
13: Yeah.
1: Right.
13: Yeah.
1: And said he'd be back in a few weeks. And now that's been extended. It's going to be a few more weeks. Look, you know, and so we're all wishing that Tom Kane, whatever medical issue he's dealing with, but nobody knows what it is. That's a concern, but we all wish him a speedy recovery. Look, I think the bottom line for voters, though, this is important, Joe. Most people have no idea where their congressman is on any given day. I don't know the daily schedule of my member of Congress. His office is working. Office is working. Until this really gets to, you can call. If you've got a problem with your passport, you can still call Congressman Kane's office, and people will be able to help you. But he's going to need the campaign. And longer this goes, the more controversy it brings, and it's going to be tough. Right now, it's not the defining issue, but come September, if this is still going on, sure, it's going to be a problem.
13: Dr. Ben Dworkin, we'll let you go, Ben, but Corey's running, of course, again, Corey, and now it looks like a gentleman by the name of Justin Murphy is going up against Cory Booker. That's You know, and we wish Mr. Murphy all the best. And Corey's an old friend, but I pretty much a foregone conclusion on that one, you think, Dr. Ben? Huh?
1: Look, New Jersey has not sent a Republican to the United States Senate since 1972. Oh, man. You know, you and I were born back then, but I don't think anybody else. Look, this is a Democratic year, as typically the midterm election for any president will help the opposite party of the president. And so Democrats expect to do well this year. They're going to certainly do well in New Jersey. Cory Booker, who's got $22 million in the bank that he has been able to fundraise, is going up against Justin Murphy, who won a three-way primary. And if you're a Republican, there'll be somebody to vote for. But no one should be holding their breath that Murphy is going to pull this thing out.
13: All right. Dr. Ben, thank you so much. Dr. Ben Dworkin, keep up the great work. Come back when you can, sir.
1: I look forward to it, Joe. Thank you so much.
13: Thanks, Ben. Dr. Ben Dworkin from Rowan University. Joe on the radio. Debbie's on the road. 752 on AM 970, The Answer.
8: Thanks, Joe. 80 eastbound is closed out past exit 4 in Knowlton. It's all due to a very serious accident involving a tractor trailer. Watch for delays on 440 northbound the ramp to the Staten Island Expressway. It's an accident there to deal with. We're still seeing delays Staten Island Expressway eastbound right into the Verrazano.

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1: This great moment in American history is brought to you by Connors and Sullivan and LifeVac. Before dawn on June 6th, 1944, thousands of young American GIs stepped off landing craft onto the beaches of Normandy. Little did they know that their bravery would change the world. They faced gunfire, uncertainty, and overwhelming odds. Yet they pressed forward. Many would never leave that shoreline. D-Day marked the beginning of the end for Nazi Germany, opening a second front that changed the course of World War II. Those men didn't fight for conquest. They fought so that future generations around the world could live free from tyranny. Today, crosses and stars of David line the Normandy coast as silent reminders that freedom is never free. Connors and Sullivan and LifeVac.
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0: 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All right, Mr. Weatherman. Hey, Steven, that picture of this thing is great. It was great. I picked it. I didn't know what the flower was, and it was an impatient guinea. Watch your language, but it was a new guinea impatient. So I said, matter of fact, I remember when I bought it, the guy goes, oh, these are the new guineas. I said, I'm sorry. Are you insulting me? I said, wait, what happened? But this thing is great. And I was with Olivia, my daughter. I said, watch this. Stephen Parr told me to do this. You take this picture, this app, you hit it up, you take the picture and any flower. It is fabulous. Thank you for that. And it's only $30 or something like that a year. So thank you.
3: Absolutely. I think it's pretty cool because it'll also tell you how healthy the plants are and, you know, how to fix whatever health problem they have. It's amazing. Technology in your pocket, huh?
0: And an add a reminder when to water it. I swear to goodness gracious. Oh, the 21st century is great. I'll tell you what, my friend. It is great. But thank you. Thank you for that. Hey, what have we got? 80 degrees today, you're thinking?
3: You know what? More stuff you can thank me for, Joe, because the weather is absolutely gorgeous today. Sunshine all day long. High temperature up around 82 degrees this afternoon. Tomorrow morning, a low of 62. We hit a high of 85 tomorrow afternoon, even warmer, and we're up close to the 90s by the time we end the week and head in towards the weekend. So beautiful, beautiful weather for the next couple of days. It's gardening weather, Joe. You can get out and you can use your app and say, your phone, what should I do? And it'll say, well, just 3 milliliters of water. That's all you need.
0: Picture this. Thank you, Stephen Parr. Thank you so much. Hey, Stephen Moore is going to join us, the Joe Piscopo resident scholar of economics. Mike Gallagher on the show as well. Don't go away. Mike is on the air and Stephen Moore as well. And we are coming right back at you.
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5: 67 degrees at 7:59. Al Gattulo with local news first. Here's what's going on, Governor Hochul.

0: says utility rebate checks will soon head out to millions of New Yorkers. Almost 9 million families can expect state rebate checks aimed at offsetting the rising cost of utility bills as part of a billion-dollar program. The automatic checks will go to families that filed their 2024 state tax returns on time and were full-time New York residents in 2024 and will be income-based. Joint filers who made less than $150,000 will get $200. Incomes between $150,000 and $300,000 get $150 rebates. Individual filers who made less than $150,000 get $100 checks. There's a new roller coaster ready for the summer at Jenkinson's Amusements in Point Pleasant Beach. The new ride called Patriots Run, set for a ribbon cutting on July 16th as the company prepares to celebrate America's 250th anniversary. Jenkinson's Aquarium also set to celebrate its 35th year of operation on the boardwalk this upcoming weekend. And the Fed Reserve Bank of New York says food insecurity is on the rise nationwide. New study shows over 3.5 million people lost their Supplemental Nutrition Assistance Program benefits between July and February. The SNAP removals came after President Trump signed his Big Beautiful Bill into law and included stricter rules to qualify for SNAP. Center on Budget and Policy Priorities noted some states are experiencing sharp drops in SNAP participation as they implement the sweeping changes. You now know what's going on. Al Gattulo, AM 970, The Answer.
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2: Breaking news this hour from Town Hall. Amit Thomason. In California, it could be a Hilton Becerra runoff. The two gubernatorial candidates running neck and neck as the vote counting goes on. Following yesterday's primary, Tom Steyer brings up the rear. Los Angeles Democratic Mayor Karen Bass will likely advance to the general election and will likely be challenged by Spencer Pratt, a registered Republican who is running as an independent. One of this year's most closely watched House midterms is in New Jersey. Democrat Rebecca Bennett will challenge incumbent Republican Congressman Tom Kaine Jr. come November. Kuwait briefly shut down its main airport after Iranian drones heavily damaged a terminal building and left one person dead. The latest salvo in a series of back-and-forth attacks by Tehran and Washington that have strained the fragile ceasefire. Ukraine has sent a reminder of sorts to Russian President Putin. We're still here, and we're still a force to be reckoned with.
3: Ukrainian President Volodymyr Zelensky says on social media that long-range drones flew more than 600 miles to hit an oil terminal in St. Petersburg, setting it ablaze. Clouds of black smoke arose over the city's port after the attack. Russian authorities said only that the Ukrainian drone strike targeted the city's infrastructure without providing further details. Although the city airport briefly suspended flights overnight because of the attack, authorities also cut off mobile internet services. Putin said to speak on Friday at an economic forum in St. Petersburg that the Kremlin views as a prestige event, although major Western investors and officials will stay away. I'm Charles Deledesma.
2: The Trump administration plans tariffs of 10% or more on some major trading partners following an investigation. It focused on forced labor. Watching Wall Street this morning, the Dow futures down 117 points. More on these stories at townhall.com.
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7: Stuck in traffic? We've got the answer.
8: Good morning. Alternate side parking rules in effect. Troubles on 80 eastbound out past exit 4 in Knowlton. Getting out toward Blairstown. Everything is closed. Serious accident involving a tractor trailer. We're seeing delays right now on the Van Wyck northbound getting up toward Linden Boulevard. Southbound Van Wyck at Main Street. Some debris. Cross Bronx West at the Deegan. A collision cleared out of the way. Inbound GWB 45, Lincoln 45, Holland 40. 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Checking in on the forecast for today. Sunny today, high of 81. Sunny tomorrow with a high right into the mid-80s. You now know where not to go. I'm Debbie Duhaime with Joe Piscopo, AM 970, The Answer. 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
4: 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Hey, Joe on the radio. Stephen Moore is the Joe Piscopo Show resident scholar of economics. We kind of say that in a joking way, but he's kind enough to join us, and he's the most knowledgeable man on everything in the economy of the United States and all around the world. Stephen, welcome back to the show. Great to have you with us. How are you, my friend?
11: Good morning, Joe. By the way, that's like one of my 10 favorite songs, What is Life by George Harrison. An awesome, awesome song. But you and I are old enough to remember that song.
4: Yeah, are you kidding me? And you know, I was thinking about George Harrison yesterday because he wrote the great song that Frank Sinatra loves, Something. He wrote that song. And Mr.
11: Of course, Paul McCartney said, of all the great love songs we wrote, George Harrison wrote the best one. Not John Lennon, not Paul McCartney. But anyway, I was a big George Harrison fan. And look, Joe, I've been chomping at the bit to talk to you because this economy is proving to be so durable and so resilient. All the numbers that keep coming in. And last month when you were talking to me, I was kind of dire. Oh, my gosh, you know, the gas prices are high and people are angry. And look, people are still angry about prices, no doubt about it. Nobody likes to pay. Have you tried to buy a steak lately? Oh, my God. filling up your gas tank is so expensive. But my goodness, we're just getting a shower of great news on the economy. The GDP numbers look good. So production is good. Manufacturing is on a big comeback. We're seeing all time highs in the S&P and the NASDAQ and the Dow Jones. We're seeing pretty decent employment numbers where employment is going up, not down. So companies are still hiring. So I'm feeling pretty good about things. And look, I think a lot of it is attributable to the Trump tax cut.
4: Yeah, so well, so true, and you're a big part of that, and you're absolutely right, because yeah. through all
11: oh my God, I'm so proud to work yeah. with him on the economy. I mean, my gosh, you know, Larry Kudlow and I and Laffer, you know, yeah. we yeah. talk to him all the time, and but yeah. you know, he has the greatest instincts.
4: Yeah.
11: You know, he doesn't really need our help because he's got great instincts on the economy. That's because yeah. he's a businessman yeah. and he knows how things work. Yeah. And you know, you look at these. I'm looking at these races around the country, like in California and New York and my hometown of Chicago, and they're putting in office these people couldn't run a two-car parade yeah. and couldn't sell a Domino's pizza, for goodness sake. So yeah. I don't understand why our great cities are electing nincompoops as their mayors, because I love our great cities, but people are leaving. People are leaving New York. What about Los Angeles? Just had an article today. Joe, I mean, you're Hollywood, my friend. Hollywood is losing jobs now.
4: Yeah.
11: When is the last time you saw a great movie, by the way?
4: I know. It's so true. And in New Jersey, you know, Netflix moved to New Jersey. I had a chance to talk with Ted Sarandos. He's the co-chief of Netflix.
11: Right.
4: 22 films out of New Jersey. So they are there. I think California, by the way, they're really talented people in California making films. But
11: oh,
4: I think
11: amazing.
4: They outpriced themselves, I think, Stephen, right? I mean,
11: they have. And then the other big story, Joe, of course, because you were there in New Jersey in the New York area. I mean, New Jersey just lost one of its iconic companies that goes back 140 years
4: yeah.
11: when John D. Rockefeller started the oil business in America with Standard Oil. And now Exxon has departed yeah. New Jersey.
4: Yeah. This is
11: the first part because the taxes are too high, the too many lawsuits.
4: Yep.
11: You know, New Jersey has to be a state that is pro-business, not anti-business.
4: I know, but the last governor, the running joke here on the show is the last governor said, look, if you want to, you know, save money and you don't want to be taxed and you want to keep a low tax, this is not the place for you because we will tax
11: That's
4: you.
11: That's amazing.
4: They tell you.
11: Yeah,
4: they
11: well,
4: tell
11: he,
4: you.
11: At least he said it straight. And, you know, this is a problem because New York, New Jersey, California, Illinois are all losing. And I think you're going to see, unfortunately, if these states don't change. I was watching this morning on Fox News the returns from California where Steve Hilton will be the
4: yeah.
11: Republican for governor. I know Steve very well. You probably know Steve.
4: Yeah.
11: He would be a breath of fresh air for the great state of California. It's hard to believe 50 years ago that state elected Ronald Reagan as their governor.
4: Oh, yeah, it's unbelievable, right? It's so,
11: right?
4: It's so true. Hey, Stephen, tell me about this piece that you wrote that I want to react to. Stephen Moore says, keep politicians out of college sports.
11: Yeah.
4: Wow. I like this, man. What are you talking about here? I love it.
11: Well, you know, I don't know about you, Joe, but I love college football and basketball. I love those. I'm an Illini. I went to the University of Illinois, so I always follow the team. And look, there are problems with college sports. You know, we went to the Final Four in basketball, University of Illinois, and we call ourselves now the University of Serbia. Not from the Chicago area, but so there are problems with the fact is the foreign players are often 23, 24, 25 years old, and they're playing against 19-year-old Americans. But the point is, let's keep the politics out of college sports. You know, you still have an incredible, great product, great NCAA tournament this year, the college football. I mean, Indiana Hoosiers, the losingest team in the history of college football, won.
4: Yeah.
11: NCAA championship. It's a great product. I just don't want the politicians to tell them. I mean, they want to tell them what players you can have on your team, when you can show your things, what rivalry games have to be played. I mean, that's not for politicians to decide. That's for us as the fans and the NCAA.
4: Yeah, it's so true. Stephen, while we have you, because we always talk yeah. about gold and silver, we have friends on the show that come on, hey, get
11: yeah.
4: gold and silver, turn over your 401k into gold and silver. Still, with the stock market performing like outrageously positively, the stock market has been, but gold and silver still pretty much you should always have that in your portfolio as you and I chat about, yes?
11: Yeah, you should. So first 18 months or so
4: yeah.
11: of Trump's second term, 14 months or so, you know, gold went up, but it's starting to come down a little bit. So my very amateur investment advice is, yes, you want to own some gold, but
4: yeah.
11: come on, you know, you want to own American companies. That's where yeah. the growth is going to be.
4: Yeah. Yeah.
11: These amazing technology companies, you know, we're going to see three IPOs in the coming months that could be the biggest IPOs, initial offerings ever. And that would be SpaceX,
4: yeah.
11: OpenAI, and the Anthropic. And those three could be, you know, multi-trillion dollar companies. So
4: yeah.
11: I like of course, as a hedge against inflation, you want to hold gold, but you got to be in this U.S. stock market, especially, Joe, while Donald J. Trump is president.
12: Yeah, it's so true. Hey, he won't switch to the gold standard. Would President Trump do that, you think? Go back to
11: gold standard? Well, you know what? We have a new Fed chairman in Kevin Warsh, who's by the way, good friend of mine, good friend of Larry. You're friends with Larry Kudlow, aren't you?
12: Yeah, Larry's the best. He really is the best.
11: Oh, I love Larry. You know, Larry was the best man at my wedding, so he's one of my best friends. But we love Kevin Warsh, and Kevin is going to be I'll put it like this. Yeah. He's going to make the dollar as good as gold.
12: Yeah, there you go. Very well said. Stephen, you're the best, man. God bless you, Stephen. All the very best to you guys, and we'll see you soon.
11: Keep playing those George Harrison songs. What is life? And what about Here Comes the Sun? Can you play this morning?
12: George, very good. Stephen, we're going to have to do a music show, a music segment with you, man. Thank you, Stephen Moore. Thank you, my brother. So funny. Joe Piscopo Show, resident scholar of economics, chairman of FreedomWorks Task Force. And don't forget that you got to check out the Committee to Unleash Prosperity with Steve Forbes, with Stephen Moore, with Larry Kudlow, and all the great minds who have given us really a strong, strong economy. But like we always tell you, always try to add that gold and silver into your portfolio. Hey, Mike Gallagher is going to join us in just a little while. And I think the thing is, we talk with Mike. We're doing radio now. This is live radio, and it's live as live could be. There might be a minor delay, you know, that they put into the system just in case someone calls and says something kind of out of the ordinary or something that shouldn't be said on the radio. But we are a live radio show, and it's no pre-records, and we love it. But when Mike does his show, Mike Gallagher does his show, he will go on the Salem News Network, and they do a video portion of it. So I think that I'm going to ask Mike when he comes on, should I wear the Guido tracksuit when I do the interview with Mike Gallagher? You know, do the whole thing. You see a nice red. I tell you, I did a video. Olivia did a video for TikTok with it. I can't find it now, of course, but I kind of like the look. I like the look.
13: By the way, TikTok could be impossible to navigate, but you have gone through different looks over the years in terms of your wardrobe. When you were on the Tonight Show, you went for more of an 80s vibe. You had what do you call that shirt? You can't call it, you know, what you would
12: call
13: it now.
12: Well, that was the shirt. It's called "What Was I Thinking?" shirt. That's what that shirt is.
13: Hey, it worked. It worked. You have the guns for it. So
12: it worked. Well, it worked for that bit. But oh, what was I thinking? Indeed, you know. And then I got a motorcycle. And then we went into the leather, the whole leather thing. And I bought a jacket that was made for Michael Jackson. Oh yes, I did. Please don't even tell me. And it had nice. I still had.
13: Did it come with a glove?
12: No. But it had like this little, you know, the metal things hanging in the back, and it was great on the motorcycle. But then I came to my senses, you know, so now and the suit things, people say, Joe, why do you wear a suit so much? Because it started when I was doing this show, and we started this show, and then Fox would call, and particularly Neil Cavuto would call, and I'd always go on Neil's show, right? And I would say, well, I got to wear a suit and tie to be respectful to my friends at Fox. And I did. And I still do that to this day. Like with Rachel Campos Duffy this weekend, I went in, I made sure I dressed up. It's nice. It's just good. And then I said, well, you know what? I feel I've turned into my father. My father wore the fedora. He always dressed up every single day. The tracksuit is something, I don't know. It's not really me, but it is comfortable.
13: That's for retirement. And you'll never retire, so you'll never wear it.
12: It's so true. Bocce in the back, you mean? Bocce? You know.
13: Exactly.
12: They're real shells. We crush the shells and we make the bocce court. It's really great. I'll be over there, you know, playing bocce with Samana Zed.
0: What are you doing? What are you throwing the ball over there for? What are you talking about? Top me off, will you?
12: So, hey, listen. Hey, in any case, guys, you know what? I just want to make sure we stay on top of everything, news-wise. And it looks like it's all like in California. We're going to see what happens. Steve Hilton, I tell you, this is big, big news. And again, the Iran thing, we're going back and forth. This is the only negotiations I know where we kind of stay at war with the people we're negotiating with. But I think that's part of the playbook, you know?
0: Joe, did you see, remember a couple of weeks ago, the woman that fell in the manhole and
12: ooh,
0: and died?
12: That was scary, man.
0: Yeah. Well, another person has fallen. No, what do you mean? She's dead. That woman died.
12: No, that guy died. But yesterday something happened.
0: Yes. So this was in Brazil. Yeah, everybody was sending me this video, and I thought it was in New York.
12: Let me clarify. The lady that fell into the manhole yesterday, where there was one of those delivery food guys that got her out, she's okay, right?
0: She's okay, but that was in Brazil, apparently. Okay. So people were sending it to me like they thought it happened again in Manhattan, and I said, I believe this is somewhere else. It turns out it's in Brazil. I mean, when you see the video, she's just walking along and steps on the manhole cover, and whoop. She's gone.
12: What's up with that, man?
0: Clearly, that manhole cover was loose. When the woman that died a couple weeks ago in Midtown, apparently a truck had dislodged the manhole cover
12: terrible.
0: When it was turning at night. That's just terrible.
12: Yeah, so you got to be. Who thought you'd have to worry about manhole covers in New York? Didn't they blow up at one time? Remember, they would blow up because of the pressure.
0: The steam and stuff. Sure. Now they got people climbing down in there for treasure. You know, the rich get the bag, Norton. Get the bag.
12: What are they going to find out? I want to know what they found.
0: Well, again, you know, you drop your watch, you drop a chain, a ring or something, you know. But, is it really worth it to go down in there? I don't think so.
12: Hey, 818, Joe on the radio. Debbie's on the roads. The one, the only, Mike Gallagher is going to join us momentarily. Yay. And Debbie's out there looking out for you on the roads, checking out traffic on AM 970, The Answer. Thanks, Debbie.
8: Thanks, Joe. We've got major issues on 80 this morning as you head through Warren County. 80 eastbound is completely closed out past exit 4 in Knowlton, getting into Blairstown. The problem is a really serious accident involving a couple of tractor trailers. You're going to have to follow the detour to get around this. So again, this is an ongoing investigation. 80 eastbound, getting out past exit 4. Watch for delays this morning. Pulaski Skyway inbound, still bumper to bumper into the Tonnelly Circle. It's an accident there right by the Tonnelly Circle in Jersey City. And we're seeing some stop-and-go traffic on 24 eastbound by 2B as you get down through Florham Park with an accident. Troubles now on the LIE West right at Queens Boulevard. It's an accident. The right lane is blocked over there. That's what's causing the delay. FDR Drive southbound, heavy traffic right down through the 100s. So watch for delays. And 440 northbound, that ramp to the Staten Island Expressway, a collision there. Sunday today, high of about 81. I'm Debbie Duhaime with Joe Piscopo, AM 970, The Answer.
12: All right. Thank you, Debbie Duhaime. Let me tell you about Ion Real Estate. Tell you about Dottie Herman. We love telling you about Dottie Herman because she knows what she's talking about when it comes to real estate. 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Now Dottie has a new lifestyle talk radio show. How cool is that? It's called Real Talk with Dottie Herman. Yeah, and Dottie shares her experiences as a founder and entrepreneur climbing the corporate ladder, achieving the American dream, overcoming life's obstacles. Dottie believes success is not success unless you share advice with others. And she really does that in such a nice way. So we invite you to join Dottie Herman for insightful discussions, engaging conversations, your phone calls for advice on living your best life. Don't miss these exciting weekend programs with the great Dottie Herman. First, Ion Real Estate, Saturdays at 10 a.m., then Real Talk with Dottie Herman, Sundays at 10 a.m., and it's all right here on AM 970, The Answer. Hi, it's Joe Piscopo. Have you heard what is being said about gold and silver? Jamie Dimon just said gold can easily go to $5,000 to $10,000. Bank of America's strategist Michael Harnett said $6,000 gold in the spring. And now multiple reports are noting a historic squeeze in the physical silver market, which is why silver has been outperforming gold this year. Yet both are significantly outperforming the U.S. stock indexes. 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
12: Hey, just to reiterate, I want to get you to come to the Patriots Pasta and Piscopo, because the tickets are really moving now, and I don't want you to be left out, you know. And it's June 24th, so we got some time, but I would jump on it now. And it's going to be there again in the Sinatra Room in New York City at Carmine's, right in Times Square. So it's going to be legendary, and I'm looking forward to it. I'm hunkering down in Times Square. I know. It's like wild. Then we're going to do we're going to celebrate and broadcast live on the 23rd, and the 24th, we're going to be doing our show. And I'm telling you, I got the set list out yesterday, and Christopher Macchio is, you got to see Christopher. And here, Christopher, it's extraordinary. And I'm so proud, because this is what we do. We do this a lot. But now what we're doing, you know what we're doing? We're doing it for you at the station. Because we never do it. I'm always all around the country, right? Or I'm doing a club here, a club there. This is the real deal. And we're calling it, and I love this, Patriots Pasta and Piscopo, because you're going to have a great meal at Carmine's right in Times Square. And it's going to be with Christopher Macchio and myself. And we're just going to have a blast. And we would be honored if you were to come and have a great meal and celebrate America in a great way. By the way, I'm going to repeat what you just heard. 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
12: All right, Joe on the radio. Mike Gallagher is legend, one of the great broadcasters of our time, clearly. He is a radio personality, but you see him on TV. He's got millions of viewers, millions of listeners every single week, and we appreciate him taking the time to join us this morning. Mike, we love you, man, and welcome to the show.
15: I love you as well, and I am so excited about pasta and patriotism and Piscopo and Carmine's. Check out the chicken parm over there. Holy cow. What a great event. And, Joe, what a fantastic way to celebrate America's 250th. Right there in the crossroads of America, Times Square, Carmine's. Yeah. It's going to be a wonderful event. I know how excited we all are for this upcoming event.
12: Is Mike Gallagher in town? Because I don't know. If you're in town, you know. Always welcome to join us on stage.
15: I can't wait. Well, look, I'm so excited about it, because it's going to be a way that people can put some of the partisanship aside.
12: Thank you.
15: I mean, listening to you and watching your I've been in awe of your many performances over the years, it's just a great way to kind of recognize who we are as Americans, and what this country. And look, we're facing some big challenges, but keep calm. Carry on. Big red wave surging through Los Angeles County last night.
12: How about
15: that? It's a big news out of Cal. I love Steve Hilton's chances to be the next governor. I mean, he did really well. This Spencer Pratt, this kid, this reality star guy comes along and captures hearts and minds. So look, if it can happen in California, can happen in New York. It can happen around the country. It's pretty encouraging, Joe.
12: It's exciting, and I don't know that it'll happen in New Jersey, but I said this morning on the show, Mike Gallagher, I said if you're an inkling of common sense in California, it could go to New York, it could go to Illinois, it could go to Chicago, maybe even Virginia. So there's an inkling there, because Steve Hilton, of all people, and then this guy going up against Karen Bass. And what puzzles me, Mike, and all the years that we've done radio now, I can't figure out how people vote the way they vote. And people blame us because we vote for Donald Trump. Meantime, they the Pacific Palisades, have they built any houses after that? What do they got, like half a dozen houses up, maybe? And Governor Newsom and Karen Bass, these people are still running around like they're the ones making sense. And they blame, and they yell at you and I because we voted for Donald Trump, for crying out
15: loud. Joe, $100 million unaccounted for that people donated to try to help these people. They don't know where the money went. There's fraud and corruption out the wazoo. Everybody knows it. But look, you can't explain the voters. You're right. How dare they come after us for daring to be a Trump supporter, where in New Jersey you got a woman who's literally an Al-Qaeda sympathizer who advances. In Maine, you have a Nazi sympathizer. So let's break this down. That's today's Democrat Party, the party that lifts up Nazi sympathizers and terrorists. And you're mad at us? I mean, I played yesterday on my show about 100 times a clip from Paul Krugman. Now, Paul Krugman was royalty at the New York Times for decades. Yeah. He was the go-to guy. Paul Krugman was all things New York Times, right? Establishment guy.
12: Yep.
15: And he said, it's obvious. We got to have a demagification of America after Trump gets out. We've got to purge the country. And he even compared it to Nazism. He said, you know, it's kind of like the way we had to purge the world of Nazis. Yeah. We've got to purge the world of Trump supporters. Look, Joe, I love it when they say the quiet part out loud. I mean, because somebody ought to follow up and say, what exactly would you like to do? Put all of us in concentration camps? How do you want to purge us? What's a purge look like, Joe? I hope you can sing a little bit of Sinatra in the camps, because I'd like to be there with you, and I'll play the piano for you. I'll sing backup, you know? Purge us. This unhinged lunatic was one of the best and the brightest of the New York Times for decades.
12: Yeah.
15: Scott Pelley, this pompous ass, this guy who thinks he runs CBS, browbeating the new bosses, and then everybody's surprised when they fire him. And Joe, they bent over backwards to try to keep him.
12: They
15: wanted to take him to dinner. They wanted to rub his back. They wanted to buy him a bottle of wine. Please play along. And he's like, guess what? Go off and do a podcast now, Scott. You know, you'll go knock yourself out, in your basement and do a podcast and be happy and go and live in peace. Because that's who these folks are.
12: You know what? And don't play them, because they're so funny. Guys like Chuck Todd or Joy Reid, you know, or Don Lemon, you know, you can see they're in their house in a little closet. You know what I mean?
15: I know. I know.
12: And they go, here's what Joy Reid said. We don't care. I don't want to hear what they say.
15: We don't care.
12: But
15: the people who do care, God bless them. I mean, look, I find no fault with them going independent, and that's what Scott will do.
12: Yeah.
15: But here's the thing. Yeah. When all these legacy media folks go independent, they're far left.
12: Yeah,
15: they're loyal Democrats.
12: Good point.
15: And so that shows they're biased. We already know their inherent bias. So at least they can be transparent. Now at least Scott Pelley can go full-blown far left. He can support Graham Plattner. He can support the terrorist in New Jersey. He can support Mamdani. Mamdani, you go knock yourself out. Be who you really want to be. Don't pretend to chew on your glasses with your pompous smile and make us think that you're neutral, because you're not.
12: You're not neutral.
15: You're a biased hack.
12: Yeah, amen. Mike Gallagher on fire. Mike, I'm gonna let you go, but you know what? Me and the guys were toying. I got a track suit. I got like a running suit. Hey, how are you? And I said, now I'm doing your show. I'm going to do your show. In about a couple hours, I'll be live on the Mike Gallagher Show. Honored to be there, by the way, with the millions of viewers, millions of listeners.
15: 10:30.
12: Should I wear the track suit with you?
15: Please. I want you to wear a big gold chain, a track suit, and a pinky ring. Please.
12: Pinky ring.
15: I mean,
12: I'll go Let's get go my pinky ring. Okay.
15: Go full stereotype. Go right ahead, and we'll say, we'll go full Sopranos. We'll do Jersey Joe. Come on. If you don't wear the tracksuit now, I'll be disappointed. I'm going to be looking for it.
12: Done deal, my God. All right.
15: I'll see you at 10:30.
12: Look forward to it, Mr. Gallagher. All right. Okay. Thank you, Mike. Mike Gallagher, you got to tune in. First of all, 10 o'clock, 10:05, Mike comes on the air. You know what I mean? 970 The Answer. So it looks like I'm going to... I will. I'll wear, let's see, do I wear the red trim? Yeah, I
0: think do you have a hat that says, you know, New Jersey? Because that's what you got to wear. You got to wear a hat that says New Jersey.
12: No, I should wear a hat that says Gold Coast Cadillac. I think that would be good.
0: Yeah, whatever.
12: You know, maybe, you know, something like that, or a jersey.
0: Little red horn. No. A Cadillac emblem chain.
12: Yeah.
0: Hanging off you.
12: And I have a hat. You know,
0: Mikey, clean the white walls. We're going on Gallagher.
12: You know what it says? The hat says Italia. I should go.
0: There you go. Perfect.
12: I got to wear that one. Hey, please don't get mad. The Italians, we're having
0: hunk
12: fun
0: of cheese
12: please.
0: Next to you. Maybe like, you know, a little pecorino romano.
12: No. Hey, Joe on the radio. Albert's in the newsroom. It's 8:32 on AM 970. 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
0: 70 degrees and sunny at 8:33. I'm Al Gattulo with local news first. Here's what's going on. New York City opening applications for its first 2K programs. Mayor Mondotti says families in four district communities will be applying for the first 2,000 seats through June the 26th, and offers will be released in August. He's announced the applications launch on the Rockaway Beach Boardwalk, where one of the first free 2K programs will start up next fall. The plan is to open 2K programs to 12,000 families in every borough by next year and expand it to all schools over the next 4 years. In a move criticized by the New Jersey Business and Industry Association, Samsung moving its headquarters from New Jersey to Plano, Texas. It means more than 1,000 employees will have to decide whether to leave Samsung or relocate to Texas. Move comes only a year after the tech giant celebrated the grand opening of its headquarters facility in Englewood Cliffs. The business group lays the blame for the move on what it calls decades of anti-business policies in New Jersey. It calls on Governor Mikey Sherrill to change what it calls New Jersey's challenged business climate. In sports, Guardians over the Yankees 9-4. Mariners beat the Mets 8-3. And game one of the NBA Finals tips off tonight at 8:30 between the Knicks and Spurs in San Antonio. Stuck in traffic, Debbie Duhame's got the answer.
8: And good morning, Al. Alternate side parking in effect at Troubles right now on the Merritt Parkway southbound, getting down toward exit 27, heading into Fairfield. It's an accident right by the Burr Street overpass, so prepare for some delays there. Still seeing delays on the Van Wyck southbound debris as you get down toward Main Street. Still seeing volume right into the Belt Parkway. Over on the LIE eastbound by the Northern State, it's a collision. Westbound LIE slowing down through Lake Success, getting out toward the Clearview. The Etcotch 59th Street Bridge, upper level as you get into town. Watch out for an accident there. Inbound towards Washington Bridge 40, Lincoln 45, Holland still about 40 in for both approaches. Problems continue on 80 eastbound exit 4 in Knowlton over in Warren County. Two lanes blocked, an accident involving a couple of tractor trailers. It's an ongoing investigation. Sunny today, high of about 81. You now know where not to go. I'm Debbie Duhame with Joe Piscopo, AM 970, The Answer.
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12: Ring-a-ding-ding. 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The answer, the big story is the California Steve Hilton, man, is that he will be advancing to November. It's so confusing when you think about how they vote in California. Mamma mia, who comes up with that? But like Tom Del Beccaro said earlier on the show, they do it to make the Democrats win. So now, Steve Hilton staying on his game. Hey, by the way, supported by Donald Trump. Oh, you can't have Donald Trump support in California? They hate Donald Trump in California. Well, I think you were wrong, because President Trump and even J.D. Vance supported Steve Hilton, and Steve is advancing to November with this guy, Xavier Becerra. I don't know. Look, Joe Biden couldn't even pronounce his name.
0: It was Becerra.
12: Yeah, Becerra. Yeah, that's better. Thank you. You know, Javier Becerra. But I got to tell you, he's advancing as well. But the big news, too, is this guy, Tom Steyer, dropped a ton of money. He's like a gazillionaire. Dropped a ton of money. Nothing. So now Steve Hilton is going to go in. Now
0: spending a lot of money on a campaign, Joe, doesn't necessarily guarantee that you win. And we've seen this in recent years where guys have spent tens of millions of dollars, and then everybody goes, "Oh, do you know who so and so is? Who? What? He's running? Huh?"
12: This is the problem. You and I, you've talked about it before. They got a lot of money to spend. He's got this much in the war chest.
0: Well, Cory Booker,
12: I'm going to myself. Look, if you have any sense of awareness, if you have any sense of knowledge of the political scene, and I know as you listen to this show, you do, and hopefully that's why you do listen to us. All the money in the world doesn't matter. But unfortunately, and Al, you always say it, Al, it does matter. And I think you might be right to a degree. I guess because once they inundate with all those ads, are you really not aware enough that you're going to be brainwashed by ads?
0: It's not that. I think it's this. It's when you're talking about somebody like a Cory Booker, who has $23 million in his war chest that he can spend on advertisements, you forget about the other candidate. It doesn't matter. All you see is Booker, and the person says to themselves, is it really worth it for me to go out and vote for the other guy? It looks like this guy's going to win, and you stay home, which is what you can have. The reason why Trump won his first term is because he was out there talking to people. People connected with him. And that's sort of what some of these candidates need to do. You're fighting an uphill battle no matter what. Get out there and make sure that people see you. Look at what happened at Delaney Hall in the last 2 weeks. Where was Cory Booker during all of it? Nowhere to be found. Not a single time. He put out statements. Yeah. Oh, it's horrible. It's this, it's that. Yep. Not once did Cory Booker show up there. A lot of other congresspeople showed up there, some that didn't even weren't even from New Jersey, that were from New York or elsewhere. Cory Booker didn't show up once. So if you're looking at that from that perspective and go, this guy didn't even show up, this something that the Democrats have been, you know, going after for years now, and the guy can't be bothered to show up there, why am I going to give him my vote? They're going to give him the vote because, well, he's Cory Booker. He's da-da-da-da-da. No, that's where if you're the Republican, you have to go on the attack now. You've got to be everywhere. You've got to crisscross the state of New Jersey. Nah. You have to blanket people. Well, again, you don't have the money to spend on the television advertising.
1: I think I'm right when I think you got to check voter rolls. You got to really check voter rolls that day because I think that's what happened. Also, but this is the point. This is the point.
0: Don't forget, New Jersey has not elected a Republican to the Senate since 1972.
1: I know.
0: That's a long time.
1: I know. So the thing is, when you go in and when then we have John McLaughlin from McLaughlin and Associates says that, I can't believe these numbers, but he knows best. He really does. That roughly a half a million and more Republicans did not show up in the last gubernatorial race in New Jersey. A half a million because they just said, that's it, I'm not showing up. So
0: but,
1: I don't know.
0: But there's a difference. Hold on.
1: I don't know if money has anything to do
0: but,
1: with
0: but
1: it.
0: But in that instance.
1: But when you, if you're not going to show up, and then Tom Del Baccaro said the same exact thing, that there are people who are Republican who just don't show up.
0: Right.
1: If that's the key, how do we mobilize people to go out and vote? Because it happened in New York, and I think that Mamdani won because people did not show up.
0: No, you know why Mamdani won in New York? Because they threw Curtis under the bus, the Republican Party. Some people in the Republican Party threw Curtis under the bus, and they wanted him to let Cuomo run and give his votes to Cuomo. There was no guarantee if Curtis had sat on his hands and decided not campaign and whatever, that people were automatically going to vote for Cuomo. They ran a failed campaign. The party, not Curtis, the party itself did not get behind him. That's why Curtis lost, and that's why Mondani got elected. In New Jersey,
1: the people who aren't
0: Cuomo couldn't win Staten Island. The Italian Americans on Staten Island did not come out for Cuomo.
1: Why did people who are new to the country, people who are they buy this nonsense that Mamdani spews, and I'm telling you, and the Republicans, why did the Jews? It was the Jewish vote that put Mamdani in.
0: That's part of it too.
1: How did that happen?
0: But it was a confluence of a number of different things. It wasn't just one thing. It was all of those things combined.
1: The money, Tom's. Steyer, going back to what we're talking about.
0: Right.
1: Tom Steyer in California spent a fortune, didn't work. This is a great sign.
0: And you're also talking about a much larger state than New Jersey or New York.
1: This is a great sign that Tom Steyer went in, dropped a fortune, and still lost big time. And I got to tell you, and the fact that Steve Hilton showed up, this could be, like I said to Mike Gallagher, we're talking about it, this could be a good sign for New Jersey. Because I'm telling you, you're right, if Corey's got $22 million, are you really that unaware where you're going to let the ads influence you? I think we're a lot hipper, but I think the mainstay, the people that do vote, are maybe they are bought and sold by that. In the meantime, Karen Bass is going to do a runoff apparently with Spencer Pratt. Again, this is the problem too. The Democrats leak it out as long as they can. They don't know. So we don't know for sure who's running against Karen Bass. But the fact is, how did she get one vote after the atrocities that have been happening in California? From the homeless. If you go downtown, if you've ever been downtown in Los Angeles, it's a nightmare. You got to walk around. I don't even want to talk about it on the radio. It's awful. Yet she still gets some votes. So this guy Spencer Pratt can win. But I don't. So we'll see what happens.
0: But mentioned about New Jersey, Joe, just to bring it back to New Jersey for a second, the reason why Jack Cittarelli lost last year is because Republicans sat on their hands and didn't get out and vote. You had a candidate that lost, that didn't just lose. He got crushed. Never conceded the election and actively campaigned against the Republican candidate. That's why Jack Cittarelli lost. If they had, I lost. I'm sorry. Good luck to you. you. Whatever I can do, I'm going back on the radio. I'll put you back on again. You know, whatever this and that. He never did that. He sat on his hands and he actively campaigned against the guy. That's why Jack lost, because people said, oh, well, he's not real MAGA. Instead of, you know, do we want the helicopter pilot who can't be bothered? Those two Atlantic City cops were shot. She has yet to make a statement about it. She has yet to make a statement about my thoughts and prayers are with him, this and that, whatever. This is what we're stuck with. And if people hadn't sat on their hands last year, Jack Cittarelli could have won.
1: We said John McLaughlin locked it in. He's the expert. And he said 600,000 Republicans did not show up. So that's something to worry about. But if that's what the – I'm just trying to come up with a solution, because you could go back and forth. You could spew different things. We could quote other people. But the fact of the matter is, if we don't show up, they're going to win. And we have to show up. How do you ignite that movement, like what's happening in California? And I think you can. I think you can. Is it with the right candidate? I don't know. I think people got to just stop being apathetic. The problem, too, you know what's an interesting stat, is there are a few hundred thousand people have left New Jersey since Jack Cittarelli ran last time. So that's like 400,000 people that left that would have voted.
0: And businesses are leaving. Forget about the business. Samsung. Okay, you know what? We're out. We're heading to Texas. We're taking 1,000 people with us, and we're gone. They're losing money, and they don't seem to understand. It's because of the fact that New Jersey is a horrible place to do business. It's the highest taxed in the nation. The former governor, McToothy, your buddy that you're going to be waving soccer, you know, with him and his wife, he's the one who said, if you don't like high taxes, then maybe New Jersey's not the place for you. Are you kidding me? That's supposed to draw in business? That's the statement he makes to represent New Jersey? And it's no wonder businesses are bailing. It's not a good situation.
1: I'll give the governor your best when I see
0: him. Oh, please do. Please do. In fact, if you got to open a bottle, just, you know, that's it. Tell him you know a good dentist. Give him the card, for God's sakes. Tell him to read it. I mean, good Lord.
1: I can't.
0: Yes, you can. Look, Phil, listen, come here. Come
1: stop,
0: here for a second.
1: Stop,
0: you're going to run for president in a year?
1: Here.
0: I know a guy. Fix him up for you.
1: Hey, I should go in my track suit.
0: And by the way, his own wife sitting on that World Cup board, that New York, New Jersey board. Once again, Jersey people got shafted. She has yet to answer any questions about it. He thought he was going to put his wife in as senator and got slapped across the face on that one. They're ruining the state. And people are just like, it doesn't matter. No, it does matter. It does.
1: Well, we always like to be positive. And they did.
0: Oh, but said like, well, boy, you're really being enlightened by me.
1: Hey, Debbie's out there on the roads. Actually, Phil.
0: More positivity, the roads.
1: Phil and Tammy bought Netflix to Jersey, which is huge at Fort Monmouth. That's huge. Mm-hmm. And French, this is going to be big. Is it going to be big down there? And 22 films already, you know. So there's the good
3: it's
1: news.
3: Great.
1: All right.
3: Yeah. Hey, it is. I just hope they don't bail. You know, like we say, right? I hope they stay for a while.
1: I know. So nice. People are leaving. People are leaving by the droves. Are leaving by the droves. It's unbelievable. And they really in New York as well. And you can see the numbers. So that is a real problem for sure. Mm-hmm. Hey, so but in the meantime, you're looking at you're listening to me. And you're going like, wait a minute, so who are all these people in traffic? Well, Debbie's got you through. She's got you through. It's a tough morning, but she's got you covered. Yep. Thank you, Debbie Duhame.
3: Yep, lots of people still here in the tri-state, that's for sure. Lots of people as you head to the Van Wyck South right into Main Street. It's that debris spill that they're still working on. We're seeing delays on the Cross Island South at the LIE with a collision as well. Watch for slowdowns over on the Merritt Parkway South exit 27 into Fairfield. Accident in the left lane. 80 East exit 4 in Knowlton. Couple of tractor trailers collided over there. 3 West at the Garden State Parkway and Clifton, a collision. I'm Debbie Duhame with Joe Piscopo, AM 970, The Answer.
1: 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Heroes like Fire Captain Andrew Donner, inspired by the bravery of New York City firefighters on 9/11. Andrew devoted his life to serving his community. He rose through the ranks

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2: 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All right, Mr. Weatherman. Stephen Parr. This is great. Stephen, look on this picture. This essential feeding for stunning New Guinean patients. Flowers. Don't miss. And they give you a whole pasta breakdown on how to do this. That's wild, huh? Is that wild like that?
3: It's pretty amazing. And I'm just sitting here in my tracksuit with my Cadillac medallion, and I am enjoying the heck out of this day so far.
2: You know, I'm going to get such heat from my Italian friends, but I'm going on the Mike Gallagher show. With my tracksuit. How you doing? Nice to see you, Mike. How you doing? Hey, how you doing? Hey, by the way, beautiful day. Beautiful day. And today and tomorrow, forget about it, as we say. Right, Stephen?
3: Yeah, you're going to have to unzip that tracksuit top. It's going to get warm. We got temperatures getting up into the upper 70s today. I mean, it's pretty nice. Lower 80s, 82 degrees for our high temperature this afternoon. Lots and lots of sunshine. It's going to be a beautiful, beautiful day. Tomorrow morning, a low of 62. We hit a high of 85 tomorrow afternoon, even warmer. We're up to 88 on average on Friday, and parts of New Jersey will be in the 90s already. So, you're going to have to get down to the shorts on Friday. The whole tracksuit, that's not going to be acceptable at that point. Way too warm for that.
2: I don't, shorts may be out of the question, you know, with that outfit. I'm not sure. But listen, it's going to be, I just love that it's going to be warm. Hey, Stephen, thank you so much, Storm Guys, meteorologist. We appreciate it, my friend.
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2: 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The Answer on Saturday. Hey, Dr. Rebecca Grant's going to join us when we come back. Andy McCarthy's going to join us. Rafael Manguel as well. It's Joe Piscopo on the radio, and we are coming right back at you.
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5: 71 degrees at 8:59. I'm Al Gattulo with local news first. Here's what's going on. Mayor Mondani isn't ruling out limiting screen time for students. Comes as Governor Hochul proposed limiting the use of laptops and iPads for elementary school kids during class time. Last year, New York State implemented a universal bell-to-bell cell phone ban, with Hochul touting its success based on educators' reports of increased student engagement. On another topic, when asked about guardrails surrounding AI, Mondani says his administration is considering its responsibilities regarding it. The World Cup trophy is on display for the public to see at the American Dream Mall in East Rutherford this afternoon and evening. That is right next to MetLife Stadium, where 8 World Cup matches will be played this month and in July. Yesterday, folks got to see the trophy.

0: The American Museum of Natural History in Manhattan, New York City students got to take photos with the trophy. And Governor Hochul highlighting that success of the bell-to-bell smartphone ban that went into effect at the start of the school year statewide. She released a survey that showed 76% of nearly 585 educators say the ban has resulted in positive changes in classroom behavior. It includes improved attention, respect for fellow students, and following directions. Four out of five teachers say they saw student social connections improve. There was also a 60% decline in bullying and cyberbullying incidents. You now know what's going on. I'm Al Gattulo, AM 970, The Answer.
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2: Breaking news this hour from Town Hall. I'm Rich Thomason. As the vote counting continues following the California primary, Republican gubernatorial candidate Steve Hilton leads the field ahead of the November election.
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2: Right behind Hilton is Democrat Javier Becerra.
4: Tonight, the people of the great state of California and the greatest nation on earth have spoken. Loudly and proudly.
2: Tom Sawyer in third place so far as the vote tally continues. Incumbent Los Angeles Mayor Karen Bass is headed to the runoff in November. Her likely challenger, Republican independent Spencer Pratt. The U.S. Iran ceasefire challenged yet again.
5: U.S. Central Command says Iran fired missiles at Kuwait and Bahrain but failed to hit their targets. Iran's paramilitary Revolutionary Guard says it targeted the headquarters of the U.S. Navy's 5th Fleet in Bahrain. Retaliation, it says, for the U.S. firing a missile into the engine room of another oil tanker trying to reach Iran despite the U.S. blockade. Central Command says it responded with strikes on an Iranian military ground control station on Keshem Island in the Strait of Hormuz. It all comes after Iranian news agencies reported Tehran had stopped communicating with mediators about a ceasefire. President Trump maintains talks have not ceased. I'm Ben Thomas.
2: No resolution yet of a hostage standoff, Bakersfield, California. A man who claims to have a bomb is holed up in a Chase Bank building and has been talking with police. On Wall Street, the Dow futures down 207 points. NASDAQ futures 13 points higher. More on these stories at townhall.com.
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9: Stuck in traffic? We've got the answer.
10: Good morning. Alternate side parking rules are in effect. Problems continue as you head over to the Merritt Parkway southbound exit 27 into Fairfield. Accident in the left lane. We're also seeing delays this morning over on the Van Wyck southbound getting down toward Main Street. Ongoing police department activity. More volume southbound Van Wyck into the belt. West Shore Expressway 440 North ramp to the Staten Island Expressway. It's an accident still being worked on. 3 West at the Garden State Parkway and Clifton, a collision. 80 eastbound, serious accident. Exit 4 in Knowlton involving a couple of tractor trailers. 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Sunny today, high of 81. You now know where not to go. I'm Debbie Duhaime with Joe Piscopo, AM 970, The Answer. 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
13: 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Welcome to your Wednesday morning briefing. 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
11: Hey, good morning. Joe Piscopo on the radio. A lot to get into this hour, okay? So stay with us. I want to see what's going on in Iran. So we turn to Dr. Rebecca Grant, national security analyst based in Washington, D.C., specializing in defense and aerospace research, founder of Iris Independent Research, senior fellow at the Lexington Institute. Dr. Grant, welcome back to the show. Thanks for taking the time with us this morning. How are
14: you? Good morning. Got to keep an eye on Iran.
11: Oh, man. What do we, you know, I'm at a point now, Dr. Grant, and we'll get into the particulars of it, but can't we just do a CIA kind of thing, takeover, regime change, old-fashioned, man, just going in, and man, otherwise this could go on like forever because you can never trust Iran, right, doctor?
14: Never trust Iran. I'm so done with them. Just think about Admiral Cooper. He's our commander there in Central Command. He's so done with them.
11: Yeah.
14: And Iran now has tried to launch ballistic missiles towards our forces that are based in Kuwait. They also aimed a couple at Bahrain, but those missiles, you know, were immediately intercepted. So were the ones going to Kuwait. They plunked 3 drones out towards the international shipping. All of them shot down by the U.S. Navy and by our Gulf state allies. So it's pretty pathetic on the part of Iran. They just don't get it. They've lost. The U.S. Navy has won. The U.S. military has won. But, oh, the Iranians, they are such tough negotiators.
11: Yeah, well, I mean, who's negotiating? Do we know? It's the guard, it's the Revolutionary Guard, I imagine. But then the people that are trying to attack us, that must be a different faction. I mean, it's so confusing to get a handle on who we're really talking with, right, Dr. Grant?
14: Yes, and it is the Iranian Revolutionary Guard, the IRGC. It's a big organization, and those are the guys who decide they want to be a hero and try to launch a missile. Man. It's very hard. They have very decentralized control. So really even junior officers are able to go out and take that on. We heard from Secretary Rubio that the young Ayatollah is still in the mix. And then, of course, we can't talk directly to Iran. We rely on Pakistan or Oman or others as the interlocutors. But I got to tell you, President Trump is right to keep the pressure on with the U.S. Navy blockade, two aircraft carriers in place. We turned back 122 ships. This is what it's going to take. And, of course, strike options are ready if necessary.
11: Yeah, and the fact that they keep why are they I think I know the answer to this question, Dr. Grant, so forgive me, but why is Iran attacking like their Middle Eastern neighbors, people that were like on their side? They're like just arbitrarily firing at everybody, correct?
14: Right, and there is no answer to that. That was maybe their single dumbest move.
11: Yeah.
14: Attacking everyone, their closest neighbor, UAE, attacking the Saudis, attacking all the way from Turkey down to Oman. The UAE, really, they had over 2,000 Iranian missiles and drones come towards them. And these were states that didn't want to see a conflict, would have tried to maybe be on the sidelines. Yeah. There are allies and partners, but it really just showed you how dangerous Iran is. And it proved to me that Iran will attack anybody, anytime, and that, of course, they would have used a nuclear weapon the minute they had it. It really shows how dangerous Iran is and why their military capability has to be stamped out. Operation Epic Fury has mostly achieved that goal.
11: Yeah, and again, they're locked and loaded, ready to go back in. Do you think that perhaps we should restart some military operations, Dr. Grant, in Karg Island, for example, and just make a move just to take over the strait? What are you thinking, Doctor, in that regard?
14: Well, personally, I think a move on Karg Island might be called for. But the point of military strikes is two things. One, to take down their power projection capability, which we've achieved, but then also to push the negotiations forward. So I think President Trump and Admiral Cooper really weigh what types of strikes are going to advance the negotiations. And Trump is so clear about his requirements for getting the nuclear dust under control and getting the strait back in order. I'd like to see us go back to the Project Freedom, where our U.S. Navy is more actively helping the international mariners there. But, yep, strikes are possible, and we have seen strikes against active Iranian radar systems and drone emplacements on Kashim Island. I think Central Command will continue to do those anytime Iran pops up active.
11: You know what, Dr. Grant, though, in just chatting with you this morning, I wonder if there is somebody in the Guard that people go, look, guys, we got to just stop. We're losing this. We got nothing. They're about to go broke. They're not even going to get paid. The Guard's not going to get paid. I wonder if someone's going to surface in the Guard just to bring some common sense and say, let's just make this work with the United States. I mean, that, you know what? Donald Trump usually is a step ahead of everybody else. Maybe he knows something we don't in that regard, correct?
14: Well, I think he's very committed to the negotiations, and that suggests that you're right, that they do see the glimmer of hope for someone in the leadership there and in the Guard to say, okay, yeah, we're done. We got to stop. You know, we've been beaten. We must comply.
11: Yeah,
14: and I think that's why Trump is keeping the pressure on, but sticking with the negotiations. It's also the fastest way to get shipping traffic up to normal levels in the Strait of Hormuz.
11: Yeah, and China playing a part in all of this, Dr. Grant, do you think?
14: Oh, China, who bought all of Iran's oil and kept them in business.
11: Yeah.
14: But what I like about this is it's great pushback against China. China gets so much of their oil through that strait. They are starting to feel the pinch. And it really shows that it's the U.S. military and the U.S. relationships with the Gulf states that are dominant in that region. I think it's really diminished China's overall influence in the Middle East, and that is a long-term strategic good.
11: So what's, and let me just go on the other side of the world, or not too far from there, in Ukraine. Russia just, I mean, they're going all out. Every time you think Putin's done, now he's going, did you see the strikes over the last 24 hours into the residential areas of Ukraine? And because Ukraine now doesn't have enough drones to take down those strikes, he was going right into residential neighborhoods. Did I see that right, Dr. Grant?
14: Oh, yes. Putin targets cities, theaters, apartment buildings, all the non-legit targets. But he's not going to let up. There's a big NATO meeting coming up in July. I wouldn't be surprised to see the U.S. decide to permanently base some armor forces in Poland. So Putin's going to keep hitting Ukraine until that comes along. And also, Ukraine, with their long-range drones, are really taking out key Russian energy pipeline targets. So that's why we see Putin reacting. But and he's losing on the ground. He's losing ground in the Donbass. Putin will never have the victory that he wanted in Ukraine.
11: Can we negotiate any of these? I mean, like Donald Trump trying to negotiate with Iran. Can we negotiate with Putin? Or is he just the madman that will not stop?
14: Iran and Putin are the two toughest asks on the planet, I think, for negotiation. But what's working in both cases is military pressure by Ukraine with our support on Russia. And then our forces, 50,000 Americans in U.S. Central Command, a lot of those destroyers left port in January, okay? They're still keeping the pressure on Iran and keeping that blockade going, and that's the cornerstone of our diplomacy.
11: All right. Dr. Grant, always a great discussion with you. We appreciate it very much. All the best. Come back when you can, ma'am.
14: Thank you.
11: Thank you, Dr. Rebecca Grant, right there. Joe Piscopo on the radio, quarter after nine. I mean, you know me. I don't like war. I'm like, I'm Mr. Softy. I'm like the guy, let's just talk this out. I guess I get older. You get older, you just go, why bother? You know, you just, not di preoccupare. You know, you just want to fare niente. You just want to exist and not worry about it. But when you've got Iran, and you've got, don't forget, the single biggest sponsor of terrorism, and going into Gaza, going into Hezbollah, ISIS, how do you deal with these guys? I mean, I may have to put my tracksuit on, go over there, and give these guys a smackdown. I'm saying that might be exactly what I need to do.
0: Who's in charge here? How you doing? What's going on?
11: I said the joke.
0: I got these New Guinea plants. Yeah. How you doing? Can they prosper in the desert?
11: I'm an impatient New Guinea.
0: How you doing? No, I'm talking about the flowers, not me. Hey, how you doing?
11: Hey, speaking of Italians, I got to tell you, because we're joking, I like to have fun. See, I understand it. I understand the jokes. But please understand how vital the Italian is. By the way, I don't see that whenever they say great Italian Americans, they never put me in there. I'm never in there. No. I'm the utility guy. Hey, I think we need Joe to MC this Italian event. And you know what?
0: You should be a great Italian guy. I don't understand why they don't do that.
11: Maybe you need
0: to wear the tracksuit more.
11: No. Maybe. No. What gets me is that I'm over here now. You know, even though you get offered to do the Italian stereotypical roles and you don't do them, you know, it's like, because I stand by that. However, it would be nice if some Italian American directors, I said it once, I said it a thousand times, did a really pro Italian American piece. Columbus's story is extraordinary. The bravery of Christopher Columbus.
0: Right.
11: And let me give a shout out to President Trump for turning in that. I said it once, I'll say it a thousand more times, right outside Union Station in Washington, D.C. They cleaned that up. Mm-hmm. They cleaned that up. The water is pristine. It's a fountain. And when you come out of the train station, you go, oh, I'm in the nation's capital. The first thing you see is that beautiful Columbus fountain.
0: I'll tell you what. Next time I'm out to dinner with my former English teacher, who's cousins with Martin Scorsese, I'll drop your name in.
11: Marty.
0: You know, he's filming something and she just had a role in it. She played a nun. She sent me a picture.
11: Let me guess. It's a mafia movie.
0: No, I don't. She didn't say. You know what? We're supposed to. Her and her husband are in Egypt right now, and when they come back, we're supposed to get together for dinner.
11: We really don't care. But God bless her. We wish all the.
0: No, I'm just saying.
11: I know.
0: I'm just saying. Maybe there's an opportunity there. You know, you never know.
11: No. They don't. They don't. You got to get the brilliance of Coppola. You know what? There was a film called Nona. N-O-N-N-A.
0: Yes.
11: With Vince Vaughn.
0: Yes.
11: Great
0: beautiful
11: film. If you
0: based on
11: watch,
0: four grandmothers. On Staten Island that they would rotate
11: so
0: every
11: you,
0: week.
11: If you want to see something and you can sit down with your family and have fun and watch the great Vince Vaughn, Nona is a beautiful, beautiful
0: movie. Yeah, I haven't seen that. I've heard so many good things about it.
11: Also, you got to check out one of the great Italian films ever. Mini Driver.
15: I thought you were going to say Mini Pearl.
11: No, and Tony Shalhoub. It is The Big Night. It is the best single Italian film. And if you haven't seen it,
0: His stuff's going through Italy.
11: Oh,
0: do you
11: beautiful.
0: Have you watched this now? I guess it's
11: he's
0: on Disney Plus now.
11: He's extraordinary.
0: I love when he goes to a stand. I forget where it is. They're peeling olives and stuffing it with stuff and then frying it. And he's got this little thing of olives. And you're watching the guy as he's cutting them. And I'm not an olive guy, but I'm going, there's no way I can manipulate the knife to peel back the skin on the olive. Because even as a big of an olive as it is, it's still small. My hands, I would crush the thing. And then the one in Sicily, I think
11: we're
0: it was.
11: We're talking about Stanley Tucci going touring Italy.
0: Yeah,
11: with the
0: cuisine. They make rice balls.
11: Yeah.
0: And watching how they make the rice ball and dry, and it's it's spectacular. And, and I'm going, I'm already 60 pounds just looking at the thing.
15: By the way, great Italian films, Moonstruck, written by that great...
11: Moonstruck, good.
15: Written by that great Italian, written by that great Italian writer, John Patrick Shanley.
11: That's so funny. That is funny. No, but also Danny Aiello and Vincent Gardenia, who is always
15: they're great.
11: Genius.
15: Yeah.
11: That is so good. So you're right. There are some good Italian.
0: Yes.
11: I want to see Amerigo Vespucci. I want to see like some of the great explorers, you know?
15: Well, Cabrini was great. We went to go see that.
11: Cabrini was great, and we did see that. And that's a great example. Mother Cabrini, one of the great saints of our time. And for the first Italian-American woman saint, actually. And what she did for the Italian immigrants coming in is extraordinary. Thank you, Joe, for mentioning that. You're absolutely right. 20 minutes after 9 o'clock. You know, Andy McCarthy, he took care of the blind sheep in court, and he did it legitimately and shut the guy down. Now you got somebody elected who was, like, hanging out with the sheep. I'm going to talk with Mr. McCarthy, and we're going to try to get to the bottom of all this, all right? 20 minutes after 9 o'clock, Debbie's on the roads, checking out traffic on AM 970, The Answer. Thanks. Thanks, Debbie.
10: Thanks, Joe. Let's go out to the Merritt Parkway southbound, moving slowly, getting Deltrodix at 27 into Fairfield. Accident, lots of alternate volume on 95 south through Fairfield as well. We're seeing slowdown still over on 80 east into exit 4 in Knowlton over in Warren County. Accident investigation, serious accident involving two tractor trailers. Also on 80 east, exit 66 in Hackensack, a crash. 78 east, exit 41, crash in Watchung. 3 west at Bloomfield Ave and Clifton, an accident. Cross Island south at the LIE, either working out a crash. Van Wyck south slowing down at Main Street. Cleanup of an earlier debris spill involving a construction barrel and sand. Watch for delays on the West Shore Expressway, 440 North, wrapped to the Staten Island Expressway. It's an accident still being cleared. And we're still seeing delays on 46 eastbound in Parsippany with some down cables over there. Sunny today, high of 81. I'm Debbie Duhame with Joe Piscopo, AM 970, The Answer.
11: Thank you, Debbie Duhame. Born on America's darkest day of 9/11, the Tunnel to Towers Foundation has been helping America's heroes ever since. Heroes like Detective Victor Vargas. Victor dedicated his life to service. He was a United States Air Force veteran who later became a detective in New York City. After the 9/11 attacks, Victor joined the search and recovery efforts at Ground Zero. It was a selfless act that would later cost him his life. 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
17: 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President Trump wants a lower dollar. Goldman Sachs said in the next 12 months, the dollar and the Chinese yuan are going to be the same value, which means the dollar is going much lower. lower. I call it the teeter-totter effect. 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
11: Hey, Joe on the radio. Andy McCarthy is a contributing editor at National Review, fellow at the National Review Institute, Fox News contributor, former U.S. attorney. And Andy, welcome back to the show. Great to catch up with you. How are you, my friend?
20: Joe, I'm doing great. How are you?
11: I'm okay. I'm excited that you came on the show because I know how busy you are, man. But I'm worried about the 12th congressional district in New Jersey.
20: Yeah.
11: Because here, this guy Adam Hamaway, he got like only 27% of the vote, and he in a whole bunch of a litany of Democrats ran, and it's a real, it's a way left progressive district. But this guy, and help me out, Andy, because you put the blind cheek away. You took care of these guys. You were there. I don't know why anybody, you should be on every news station, by the way, this morning, Mr. McCarthy, I'm telling you, because you're the guy that took all these guys out. Now you got somebody running. It might be an overdramatic worrying about this guy because he hung out with the blind sheik, Andy McCarthy.
20: Joe, it could be that at my age, I have a face for radio. So maybe that's why I'm...
11: No, man. People know. They don't know. See, this is what's great. Wait for a moment. 927 with Piscopo and Andrew McCarthy. This is what I'm so proud of being on the radio. I don't know how I got here. Why? I mean, 11 years. It's like, but I'm telling you, where the radio show is going to tell you if indeed this Adam Hamaway is possibly a terror threat, because Andy McCarthy was the guy, and am I the only one that thought about it? U.S. Attorney, Andy, you were stellar in that regard. You have served your country so well in that regard. You put the bad guys away, and I'm talking about the 1993 World Trade Center bombing, even before September 11th. So what do you think about this guy now running for office? Something to worry about, do you think, Andrew?
20: Well, you know, look, I wrote a book, Joe, 16 years ago now, called the Grand Jihad, which was about the Muslim Brotherhood's operations in the West. And the way they try to infiltrate our political system, our educational system, other systems. It's a very sophisticated strategy. It's very different from, you know, jihadists like Al-Qaeda. They have a kind of a pure violent strategy to try to bludgeon you into submission. Brotherhood strategy is much, you know, it's not that they're against violent jihad, but they use it to leverage other things. And their idea is to infiltrate the organs of opinion in the society, including the political system. So and they're very allied, as I said at the time. No one wanted to hear this then, but I think it's pretty obvious now. They're very allied with the political left in the West, including the base of the Democratic Party in the United States. So these alliances, like Hamawi is endorsed by AOC and Bernie Sanders and Ilhan Omar and all, you know, the Star Wars bar scene of the Democratic Party, you know, they're all lined up behind him, which is not surprising. So the answer is yes, he did testify in our trial in 1995. Now, I think it's very important to note two things about him. Mm-hmm. First of all, it's impossible that he didn't know who the blind sheikh was when he agreed to testify on his behalf. He had been a friend, an aide to the blind sheikh.
11: Yes, sir.
20: But when the blind sheikh came here, when he relocated to the United States because our lunatic immigration service first gave him a tourist visa and then gave him a green card as a religious worker in 1990, at the time he came here, he was already notorious for having issued the fatwa, or the Sharia religious edict, approving the murder of Anwar Sadat, the president of Egypt, in 1981, which was a fairly famous homicide of the later part of the 20th century. Mm-hmm. So he was already known to be a very influential figure in jihadist circles when he got here, before he did anything when he was here already. Okay. The reason Hamawi was called to testify is our main informant witness said that he had taken a trip to Detroit, Michigan with the sheikh and a bunch of other guys, during which the sheikh asked him why he hadn't won when the informant was in the Egyptian military. He said to him, why didn't you turn your gun on Mubarak? Hamawi's main reason for being called to testify was to say he didn't recall any such conversation. But, you know, number one, the evidence that that the blind sheikh wanted Mubarak killed was so overwhelming that basically his lawyers argued to the jury at the end that Mubarak had it coming because they couldn't say that, you know, anyone the blind sheikh would talk to, he would say, you know, we got to get rid of Mubarak. So that was that, you know, the jury was not moved by Hamawi's testimony. But the other thing is, when we cross-examined him, Hamawi admitted that even though the ostensible reason for this conference in Detroit was economics, that the blind sheikh used the occasion to talk about jihad. And we asked him, like, did he say that America was like the head of the snake and we had to make war on America and make war on Israel? And Hamawi said, yeah, you know, that's what the guy said. He was always talking about jihad.
11: Oh,
20: so it's not like there was any mystery. Now, the other thing I want to say, because I wrote about this about a month ago, and this is information that's come out since then. So apparently Hamawi went to Bosnia in 1994, and he worked in connection with an outfit called the Benevolence International Foundation that the Treasury Department later found was a front for Al-Qaeda, and they wrote about it in the 9/11 commission report. So he was providing, I'm not saying he was a jihadist there, I think he was providing medical assistance, but you know, they frequently talk about a Muslim or an Islamic obligation which is known as zakat. And in America, especially on the left, they tell you, oh, that's just, you know, it's charitable work. It's charitable. It's the obligation of Muslims to provide charity, finance and other assistance charity. It's not. What zakat is in classical Islam is the Muslim's obligation to support the ummah, which means the global Islamic community, and one-eighth of it is supposed to go to the jihad. So when I had my trial in 1995, we had a bunch of our guys who were caught plotting to bomb New York City landmarks after the World Trade Center was bombed, you know, the Lincoln and Holland Tunnel and the FBI's headquarters in Manhattan and all these other places. We had them caught dead to rights, but they had to say something. So their defense was that they weren't really plotting against America. They were all planning to go to Bosnia and fight in the jihad. That was their defense. So apparently their defense is what, you know, Hamawi was in Bosnia around the time that all this was happening. There was a jihad in Bosnia from 1992 to 1995. And people like the blind sheikh were telling people, you got to go to Bosnia and help the jihadists in Bosnia. So,
11: man, this is amazing. We're talking about Adam Hamawi, who is now going to, they think, win the New Jersey 12th Congressional District seat because the Republicans just don't show up in the 12th. And this from Fox News, and Andrew McCarthy talked to this guy, knew of this guy, and this guy. Now, again, he might have turned himself around. I'm just saying Hamawi may just be like, he did join the military and he may change his ways. But reading off of Fox News here, this guy is a Democrat with terror ties linked to the 93 World Trade Center bombing, which Andrew McCarthy brilliantly tried and really won. Adam Hamawi won a crowded Democratic primary in New Jersey's 12th victory is renewing security of Hamawi's past relationship with the blind sheik, the radical cleric convicted of terrorism-related charge. This is scary stuff. And maybe the guy totally turned himself around, Andy, but you are very gracious to share your experience here. And also, we invite you to read the book. And, Andy, correct me if I'm wrong, it's called The Grand Jihad. Is that the name of the book that you wrote?
20: I wrote a book about the blind sheikh trial called Willful Blindness. You know, 2008, and the Grand Jihad was in 2010, but they're related subject matter.
11: And vital reads. I might add, by the way, I love everybody. I don't want to hate anybody, but it's just a curious, and it was just, I remember it said, I said to Joe Sebelia, you know, is Andy on the show? I want to talk to him about this Hamawi thing. So, but do you think, do you feel your instinct's been pretty darn good, Andrew McCarthy? Do you think this guy is a threat, or did he turn his life around? I mean, your personal thoughts, Andy, if I may.
20: Well, I don't think he's a threat like to blow up the Capitol or anything, but you know, I think, you know, what happens with radical groups, Joe, and you could say this about the radical left from the 60s and 70s in the United States, and they're kind of in alliance with the jihadists. At a certain point in their careers, they realize that it's better to take over the building than blow up the building. And what happens with these Islamists and leftists is they align to undermine the American system. It doesn't mean, you know, the fact that they're not blowing everything up doesn't make them any less of a threat to me. The guys who want to blow everything up, we know they're dangerous. It's the people who infiltrate the system, I think, that are the most dangerous.
11: Wow. And we invite Adam Hamawi on the show, just to be fair. And Andrew McCarthy, thank you. Andrew McCarthy, the guy that said when I asked him what it was like to look into the eyes of the terrorist that he was sending to jail, and Andrew McCarthy said in all his wisdom, Joe, the guy was blind. So I said that was great. I said, I couldn't quite see, but I tell you, you'd locked them up and we got to break, Andy. But you know what? When you think about the warning signs, what you saw, Andrew, in 1993 and what happened September 11th in 2001, I'll tell you, it's, and now who's the mayor in New York? I think I have a right to be a little concerned. So we appreciate your expertise, Andy. Come back when you can, and we'll be reading and we'll be watching, Andy.
20: Thanks so much, Joe.
11: All right, thank you, brother. Andrew McCarthy right there. Listen, Adam Hamawi invited on the show. We want to be fair. We don't want to accuse anybody of anything. But, you know, sometimes you connect the dots, and sometimes it gets a little scary. 9:37, Joe on the radio. Rafael Manguel is going to join us. We're going to talk about New York sanctuary state laws. All right, Al's in the newsroom on AM 970, The Answer.
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0: 73 degrees at 9:38. I'm Al Gattulo with local news first. Here's what's going on. New York City prioritizing buses on Manhattan's 34th Street. Mayor Mondani moving forward with the 34th Street busway, which he says will improve street safety, delivery times, and emergency response times. The 34th Street busway will run in both directions between 3rd and 9th Avenues, improving the commute for 28,000 daily riders. Officials say surrounding streets can accommodate rerouted traffic without significant impacts to travel times. The busway will still maintain local access for cars, but they will have to make the next available turn to exit the corridor. Jersey Shore officials are hoping World Cup fans travel to South Jersey to soak up the beaches. Cape May County launching its Shore to Score effort with billboards, social media, and print advertising aimed at encouraging soccer fans to come visit while they're in the region for games. Many local towns hoping the beach and local attractions bring in more tourism dollars during the World Cup that falls during the profitable summer season. In sports, Guardians over the Yankees 9-4. Mariners beat the Mets 8-3. And game one of the NBA Finals tips off tonight at 8:30 p.m. Eastern between the Knicks and Spurs in San Antonio. Stuck in traffic? Debbie Duhame's got the answer.
10: And good morning, Al. Alternate side parking in effect. Problems continue for you as you head to the West Shore Expressway, 440 northbound, that ramp to the Staten Island Expressway. It's an accident on the ramp. We're seeing delays on the westbound Staten Island Expressway getting out toward the Gothels Bridge. Volume on the eastbound side of the Gowanus up through the Prospect. Westbound BQE still heavy by the Brooklyn Bridge. FDR Drive southbound moving slowly through the 50s. Cross Bronx West still slowing down out by Jerome Avenue. We're still seeing delays inbound George Washington Bridge of about 40 minutes. The inbound Lincoln, that's 35. Holland, 35. 208 southbound getting down toward Plaza Road and Fairlawn. Watch for construction. Troubles continue on 80 East, exit 4 in Knowlton. Accident investigation. A couple of tractor trailers collided. The investigation continuing there. 78 East, exit 41. Accident in Watchung. Sunny today, high of 81. I'm Debbie Duhame with Joe Piscopo. AM 970, The Answer.
11: Thank you, Debbie. Just trying to shave. Like, I always have my little razor with me because I have to go on Mike Gallagher. I want to make sure I look nice and spiffy when I'm on mic. 10:30, you don't want to miss that. Mike comes on the air 10:05, by the way, right here on AM 970, The Answer. Can I tell you about Patriots Pasta and Piscopo? Okay, here's the way you get tickets. AM970TheAnswer.com. 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It's me. It's with my dear friend Christopher Macchio. I've been working with Chris for the last few years. So fun to watch him. You will be in awe of the voice of Christopher Macchio. Let me tell you that. And the fact that we're going to Carmine's and with the big servings, everybody talks about Carmine's. And there's a special private room. You know what the room is called? The Sinatra Room. I'm going to be there. You know who's playing the guitar for us, leading the band? Vinny Vignolo. Vinny's like one of the great jazz artists of our time, right? So we got a great show. This is a real show. This isn't just hanging out at a club. We're going to put together a show for you, and it's at Carmine's in Times Square, and it's Wednesday, and it's June 24th. 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Hey, it's Joe Piscopo. 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AM 970 has put together a really special event called Patriots Pasta and Piscopo, featuring yours truly and my dear friend Christopher Macchio, America's tenor. 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Doesn't get more old school New York than that. 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I got to give Michaels of Brooklyn a big shout out, and we want you to go out and see Johnny and Marianne and Michael himself and Fred. You're going to love Fred. Fred's so funny, but all great folks. I'm running at such a warp speed now, you know, trying to do everything. Although it's just a busy, crazy time as always. But then at the end of the day, I go, oh, I gotta eat. I need some fuel because sometimes I even forget to eat like that, you know? So I put that rice little dish together. And last night I did it, but it always hits the spot because I didn't have time to make a sauce. I didn't make a gravy or anything. So I grabbed the arrabbiata, Michael's of Brooklyn. Boom. Just like that. Some Parmesan. I put that. You could put some breadcrumbs in it, Sicilian style. On rice. I have some mixed brown and white rice. I put it in. It is extraordinary, and I'm telling you, it's amazing the authenticity in the sauce. It's like they made it right there. When you open the jars, and when you get the sauce all around the country, you could join the Sauce of the Month Club, by the way, and you could get you get biscotti, and you get homemade pasta. Yeah, it's a lot of fun, you know? You receive a different jar of Michael's of Brooklyn pasta sauce every month. Isn't that fun? But in the meantime, you gotta go out, because the recipes, the ambiance, the really beauty of the Italian-American culture at Michael's of Brooklyn is just stellar. And here's the number, 718-998-7851. It's 718-998-7851. 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Hey, it's Joe Piscopo. 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
11: All right, Joe on the radio, Rafael Manguel, senior fellow with and head of research for the Manhattan Institute's Policing and Public Safety Initiative and a contributing editor of City Journal and the author of Criminal Injustice. Rafael, welcome back to the show. Thanks so much for joining us.
21: Always great to be with you guys.
11: Well, you know what? We appreciate it. And you do such a nice job with us always and on TV and stuff. And you're a nice guy. So we want to be measured, but you write a great piece here for the New York Post. New York's new sanctuary state laws are a recipe for chaos. And you're right on the money here. Walk us through this great piece, if you would, Rafael.
21: Oh, yeah, no, I appreciate the compliment on the piece. I mean, it really is just an expression of frustration with what the Democrats have decided to do with the New York State budget. It seems like every single time they want to make our criminal justice system or do anything in the law enforcement space that makes the world more lenient toward offenders, they love to do it through the budget. So they did it with bail reform, they did it with discovery reform, they did it with raise the age, and now they're doing it with immigration enforcement. And, you know, if you take a look at some of these restrictions, they are pretty radical. I mean, one of the things that they ban is they ban all law enforcement agencies within the state of New York from both formal or informal cooperation with federal immigration authorities on any federal matters. Wow. They are banning federal agents from concealing their faces, which I don't think they actually have the authority to do. It seems like whoever wrote this up didn't really contemplate the Constitution Supremacy Clause, which says that, you know, essentially that the states cannot regulate federal entities because federal law is supreme. Mm-hmm. The new immigration restrictions will create a new state law right of action that will make it easier for New Yorkers to sue federal agents. That's another very legally suspect initiative. But it seems like what New York is really trying to do is to say to federal immigration authorities that you are not welcome here, even though you have jurisdiction, and even though the work that you're doing is enforcing duly enacted federal law that's been on the books for decades. And the question here is why, right? To what end are we doing this? And I really can't find a coherent answer. I mean, someone like Kathy Hochul, if you ask her, I mean, she'll say that, well, you know, this is really undermining local policing, right? We don't want local law enforcement doing the work of federal authorities. And that's kind of a silly argument for a couple of reasons. I mean, one of the things that are attacked, one of the big sort of headlines here, is that local law enforcement agencies will no longer be able to enter into these cooperation agreements with the federal government, these 287G agreements, they're called. I live in Nassau County. The Nassau County Police Department was party to it, one of these agreements with the federal government. And she says, well, this is unfair. This is basically taking local resources and having them do federal work. A couple problems with that. Number one,
11: yeah.
21: is that the local agencies are not actually going out and being immigration officers. They're not saying, okay, we're going to go try and find illegal immigrants. They're going and being police, but being deputized allows them to take different enforcement actions when the person that they are arresting turns out to be an illegal immigrant. So they're still doing the local police work. It's just that when they come across illegal immigrants, which they often do, they have this lever. And there's a big reason why that's important in a state like New York. I mentioned bail reform. I mentioned discovery reform. I mentioned raise the age. New York has spent the last decade and a half making its broader criminal justice system friendlier to criminals, meaning that it's much harder to put somebody in jail or prison for a significant period of time. And one of the reasons why local cops in places like Nassau County and Suffolk County really like these cooperation agreements is it's a way around the bail reform stuff, right? If I make an arrest here in New York, I know that there's a pretty decent chance that even if it's a serious crime, the person I arrested is going to be back on the street tomorrow. Now, if that person happens to be an illegal immigrant, under these agreements, I can now call the local ICE office and have them pick this guy up, which means that I don't have to run the risk of this person being back out on the street. And this is one of the things that I don't think people fully appreciate. You know, and there's just a lot of holes in the argument, right? I mean, one of the other ones about the local policing front is that it's not really taking resources away because the federal government is compensating these local departments for any time that they spend working on these federal matters. So it's really, really frustrating to see, you know, Governor Hochul kind of side with the more radical wing of her party on this. I don't really see any public safety upside here. And one of the really, really frustrating arguments that's made here is that, well, this is a way to curb the excesses of agencies that they consider to be rogue, right? So they'll point to some of the you know, the uses of force in places like Minneapolis and say, well, we don't want that here in New York, so we're not going to help them. Well, by taking local law enforcement completely out of the game, essentially what you're doing now is inviting exactly the kind of large-scale immigration enforcement operation that you say you don't want, right? I mean, Tom Homan made very clear that if they went through with these, that he was going to send a surge of immigration officers to New York City, which means what? Which means riots, protests, yeah. opposition, yeah. and an overall lack of safety.
2: Yeah. So, hey, wait, so if you're a great piece, by the way, and you got to come back, and we should really revisit this when you come back, Rafael Manguel. But so if people know that there's a pedo around or a murderer around or a drug dealer around and it looks suspect, we could call ICE directly. I mean, you could call the federal, office directly as a citizen, and then they could
21: Absolutely.
2: Come. Wow, that's huge. Because what happened in Delaney Hall in Newark was inexcusable what happened. How they lit the fuse, the governor lights the fuse with this Senator Kim. They go out, they try to placate the way Marxists left, and all it did was bring in the out-of-town insurrectionists. And then thank God for the New Jersey State Police. It's dangerous. I don't know. We'll let you go, Rafael, but in your research, what are the politicians afraid of when you have a pedophile in custody and then you don't want to open up your state for the feds to take this guy out? What are they thinking in that regard, I wonder, Rafael? You know?
21: You know, it really is frustrating because to the extent that they're afraid of anything, they're afraid of the wrong thing, right? They are unwilling to be called racist. They are unwilling to be labeled friendly to Trump. And they're willing literally to risk the lives of the citizens over whom they have jurisdiction and to whom they have a duty in order to sort of save face politically. And there's really no excuse for it. I mean, there's a reason why there's so much public outrage when you have, you know, either a pedophile or some other kind of really serious offender waltzing out of a courthouse instead of being handed over to immigration agents because there's a detainer on him. Yeah. It makes life more dangerous for everybody.
2: Yeah, Rafael Manguel, great chat, always. Rafael, come back when you can, my friend. Keep up the great work, brother, okay?
21: Thank you, sir.
2: Thank you, sir. All right, from City Journal and Manhattan Institute, you got to check out Rafael Manguel. Hey, Debbie, great job this morning. How we doing traffic-wise?
10: Oh, we have some action on the roads, Joe. Let's go to the southern state westbound, getting out toward Belmore Avenue into North Belmore. It's an accident, so watch for delays. We're seeing delays on the FDR Drive south down through the 70s because of an earlier unauthorized truck. Westbound belt at Lefferts Boulevard. It's a collision. Jackie Robinson eastbound right at the Van Wyck. Watch for a crash. 80 eastbound. Couple of lanes still blocked by exit 4 in Knowlton. Accident involving a couple of tractor trailers. And the northbound side of the New Jersey Turnpike truck lanes right by exit 10. Bad accident there. I'm Debbie Duhaime with Joe Piscopo, AM 970.
11: Hey, it's Joe Piscopo. You know, I love America, and I'm so excited to celebrate America's 250th. AM 970 has put together a really special event called Patriots Pasta and Piscopo, featuring yours truly and my dear friend Christopher Macchio, America's tenor. We're going to be live at Carmine's in their private room called the Sinatra Room. Doesn't get more old-school New York than that. I'm telling you, this is going to be a special night of patriotism as we celebrate our great nation, our history, and our future. You don't want to miss it. 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Seating is limited. 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
6: The weather just doesn't get much better than this. High temperature this afternoon, up around 82 degrees, lots and lots of sunshine all day long. We keep the warm weather around tomorrow. Actually get a little bit warmer. Sunny again, a low of 62 in the morning, a high of 85 in the afternoon, and we're into the upper 80s by Friday. I'm StormGuides.live meteorologist Stephen Parr.
4: 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Hey, Joe on the radio. Joe Sebelia, great job. That's a lot of
7: Thank you, Joe.
4: We got a lot of information out. God bless you. Goodness gracious. Unbelievable. And we appreciate it very, very much. And we're going to do it again tomorrow. Do it again tomorrow.
7: Don't have much of a choice.
4: I know, man. We're doing it. We're doing it. And then Al Gattulo. Oh, he's great, Albert. Keep it up. We've got to keep that going. Whatever you're doing, whatever you're taking, keep that up, Al. All right? We love it.
7: Yes, sir.
4: Thank you very much. And Debbie Duhame, always a great job. Stephen Parr, always a great job. Cara Fasaro, Molly and Tom, and Mert Roberts is going to podcast this out in a bit. And I'm going to jump on Mike Gallagher's show at 10:30 Eastern Time. Mike's coming up at 10:05 and then 10:30. I'm going to put the tracksuit on, all right? I'll put the Guido suit on. Oh, if you're Italian, I love you. I'm just having fun. But I think I'll put this, it's very comfortable, and it actually looks kind of nice, but I'll do it. I'm going to do it for Mike Gallagher to have some fun as we talk with the great Gallagher on his show coming up at 10:05 right here on AM 970 The Answer. You know, in the meantime, it's a great time. We're celebrating 250 years and we're having a great time. We want you, hopefully we'll see you in Times Square, you know. Would you do this though, like you deserve it? You make a great day, because indeed you do. You deserve it.
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8: 74 and sunny at 9:59. Al Gattulo with local news first. Here's what's going on. Longtime New Jersey Congressman Frank Pallone fended off two more liberal challengers in the Democratic primary for the state's 6th district to advance to the November election. Pallone receiving more than 70% of the votes in yesterday's primary. Pallone has represented New Jersey's 6th district for the past 38 years. He'll face Republican Hillary Herzig in the general election. New data being released involving dangerous driving on Long Island roads. Last year, Suffolk County Police handed out more than 76,000 tickets, a 25% increase from 2024. But in Nassau County, County Police issued roughly half of the safety-related tickets than they did 2 years ago. Among the activities the police cracked down on included distracted driving, speeding, impaired driving, and seatbelt use. Wall Street opening with stocks lower this morning comes after all three major indexes posted fresh records at the close on Tuesday. Oil prices have been on the rise as the U.S. and Iran are exchanging missile fire. West Texas intermediate futures are at $96 per barrel. Brent crude was around $98 per barrel. At the opening bell, all three major averages were in the red. You now know what's going on. Have a great day, everyone. I'm Al Gattulo, AM 970, The Answer.

0: Hey, it's Joe Piscopo. You know, I love America, and I'm so excited to celebrate America's 250th. AM 970 has put together a really special event called Patriots Pasta and Piscopo, featuring yours truly and my dear friend Christopher Macchio, America's tenor. We're going to be live at Carmine's in their private room called the Sinatra Room. Doesn't get more old school New York than that. I'm telling you, this is going to be a special night of patriotism as we celebrate our great nation, our history, and our future. 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
1: 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I'm Rich Thomason. 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Payroll processor ADP says job creation hit a 16-month high. 122,000 jobs added last month. Wall Street had expected to see just 110,000 jobs. The voters have spoken in the half-dozen states where the latest primaries have taken place. In California, they're still tallying the votes in the governor's race. Trump-endorsed Republican Steve Hilton leads the pack so far.
2: We've had enough ideology in California, haven't we? It's time. It's time for positive, practical things. I'm fighting for working people in California so that you can keep more of what you want.
1: In the L.A. mayor's race, looks like incumbent Karen Bass will advance to the general, possibly challenged by Spencer Pratt. And Alabama can use a new Republican-friendly congressional map in this year's elections, so says the U.S. Supreme Court. Despite the ceasefire, U.S. and Iranian forces have exchanged fire again. A couple of Iranian missiles missed their intended targets in Kuwait, according to the U.S., and three missiles fired at Bahrain were intercepted.
3: The U.S. military also said its forces carried out self-defense strikes against an Iranian military ground control station on Keshma Island in the Strait of Hormuz. Iran says the target was a communications tower south of the island and has cited that attack as the reason for its retaliation. Earlier, U.S. forces fired on an oil tanker attempting to sail towards Iran's oil terminal at Karg Island. The incidents highlight the fragile nature of the current ceasefire. The U.S. said its forces remained vigilant and prepared to respond to what it described as unwarranted Iranian aggression during the truce.
1: The BBC's Peter Bowes. On Wall Street this morning, the Dow down 271 points. The Nasdaq is off 156. More on these stories, townhall.com.
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10: From the wild world of D.C. politics to America's culture clash, brace yourself for the reality check you've been waiting for. 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
4: A little bit of breaking news as we take to the studio today for a Wednesday. President Trump has said he is not ruling out Florida Governor Ron DeSantis to replace former Attorney General Pam Bondi. Yikes! As a Floridian, I hate that news, but as an American, that would be pretty exciting to have a guy like Ron DeSantis as his Attorney General. Meanwhile, last night, of course, primary night in a number of states, all eyes on California, where Republicans like Steve Hilton and independent Spencer Pratt performed pretty well. Here was the former reality TV star Spencer Pratt talking about apparently advancing in the runoffs against the incumbent mayor Karen Bass.
11: For Los Angeles.
12: And you mentioned you have widespread support. You've got, you believe, the Democratic machine to quote you already behind it.
11: Absolutely. I love you. Thank you so much. I have a great night. Thank you so much. The communists already lost.
4: The communists already lost. Look, you know, you could talk about a moral victory for Republicans and for a loss for Democrats, but again, it ain't over till it's over, and they got a long way to go before they count all the ballots. Let's get a roundup from the primary results from our resident newsman, the one and only Roger P. Shulman, who joins us to kind of break it all down. Look, California, Roger, they might finish counting the votes by Valentine's Day of 2028.
13: I was thinking Christmas, maybe, but it's a bad thing when Democrats are in charge of the counting of the votes. Things go awfully slowly, a glacial pace at best, and that's the case here.
4: But, well, before you give us your primary rundown, which is why you're on, you're also a veteran Florida newsman. You've been covering Florida politics and news for many decades. What do you make of this report that President Trump is actually considering Governor DeSantis to be his attorney general?
13: I think it makes all the sense in the world. He is a lawyer. He was a JAG officer in the U.S. Navy. He has run the state of Florida better than anyone ever thought possible, through hurricanes, through all kinds of situations. Our fiscal situation in Florida is superb. We have huge surpluses. Things are going very well here. And to bring him and his bulldog personality into the attorney general's post, I think that would be a winner.
4: But it would be a loss for Floridians. In fact, yesterday, at his urging, the Florida legislature passed kind of a revamping of the property taxes, which is a big story. Now, that was falsely reported yesterday. A lot of people were saying, oh, they're going to eliminate property taxes in Florida. This is not an elimination of property taxes, but it could be a reduction in property taxes. And now it's going to go to the voters in November. It's got to pass with 60% or more. But if property taxes can be eliminated, can be reduced, that's a pretty big step in the right direction for us Florida homeowners who are paying way too much in property taxes.
13: Well, yes, and it is for property owners only, homeowners. It's not for businesses. They'll still be paying those taxes, and a lot of revenue will still be coming in. It reduces that for us in Florida to $250,000 at first, then to $500,000. And a lot of municipalities are very concerned that they're going to lose money for police and fire. I don't know that that's necessarily going to happen because there's other revenue sources. And those people who are not paying those property taxes will have that money to spend on other things that will be taxed. So. Sure. It might just work out, but it requires 60% of the voters in Florida to approve a constitutional amendment. That might be an uphill battle.
4: Well, I can't imagine why voters would vote against saving themselves money from property taxes. That doesn't. But you're right. It may be a bridge too far. We'll keep an eye on that. But let's run down the primary winners and losers from last night, Roger.
13: Winners and losers. Karen Bass, the mayor of Los Angeles, that enormous city that doesn't work too well. She'll have to defend the poop on the streets, streetlights out, not being ready for the Olympics that are about a year and a month away. Homeless people all over the place, walking like zombies into traffic, and all of the other problems that have beset this formerly great city. And it appears it may be Republican Spencer Pratt running against her who could possibly beat her. He's come out with a lot of common sense things, and people are reacting very favorable to it. Now, as you mentioned, the glacial vote count could be a problem. In California, the governor's race, Gavin Newsom is term limited out. Steve Hilton, a former Fox News host, is the top Republican, has the most primary votes, 27.8%, with Democrat Xavier Becerra, a former California attorney general, a distant second behind him. Tom Steyer third with 20%. But that could change as votes continue to be counted. And we've got some other states. One state in particular looks like President Trump's preferred candidate for U.S. Senate in Iowa. U.S. Representative Randy Feenstra was defeated yesterday. And it looks like Representative Josh Turek will win the Democratic nomination for the Senate and will face Representative Ashley. Now, Trump did not endorse him very early in the race. It was a very late endorsement. And Feenstra was not a very good candidate. He didn't go out and have debates. He wasn't out as much as you would expect a candidate for that post to be. So it was a late endorsement and not a very good candidate. So don't count Trump's endorsement ability out completely, because he still seems he got rid of two senators and a representative quite handily just a short time ago.
4: He's still got a winning track record, to be sure, but I do want to talk about this race in Iowa. Roger, I appreciate the update and the reporting. Thanks. Let's talk a little bit about this Representative Randy Feenstra in the Iowa. Thanks, Roger. I appreciate it. Good to hear from you. In Iowa's GOP gubernatorial primary, this is a big story because the legacy media is making hay out of the fact that a Trump-endorsed candidate lost. This is actually in the GOP gubernatorial primary. Randy Feenstra was the Trump-endorsed candidate. A Republican businessman named Zach Lawn wound up winning. I think this is a big deal for South Carolina, and let me tell you why. There's a huge amount of drama in South Carolina over the Trump-endorsed candidate, Pamela Evatt. She is Henry McMaster's lieutenant governor. Now, South Carolina voters know all about this controversy. It's blowing up on social media. I don't know if social media is real world or not. If social media is an accurate reflection of this process of Trump's endorsement of Pamela Evett, then she could really be facing a big challenge. And let me tell you why. As the story goes, her governor, again, she's the lieutenant governor of South Carolina, the governor who's been there for many years, I've interviewed him many times over the years, I know him pretty well, Henry McMaster, he has a son who's a lawyer, Henry McMaster Jr., not a very high-profile guy other than being the governor's son. The reporting is that in exchange for Trump's endorsement, Pamela Evett would be willing to pick Henry McMaster Jr. to be her lieutenant governor, in effect, her running mate. That has gotten a lot of negative pushback on social media. And in fact, a lot of people say it's a deal breaker for them because to South Carolinians, it's the good old boy system. It's a backroom deal. It's you scratch my back, I'll scratch yours. A lot of people accuse Henry McMaster of slow walking the redistricting process, which ultimately failed in South Carolina. They blew it in South Carolina. Did you see last night the Supreme Court upheld Alabama's redistricting? They would have done the same thing for South Carolina, too. But the good old boys in South Carolina blocked it, slow walked it, didn't let it happen. And so Jim Clyburn gets to keep his district. You know, he'll be, you know, a congressman for another 100 years because the South Carolina Republican leadership lacked the guts to redistrict as Trump wanted them to do. Now, McMaster allegedly slow walked it. He waited until the 11th hour to call a special session. He dragged this out for weeks, and then it got to a point where they said, "Oh, well, it's too late now. We've already had early voting. We can't overturn the early votes." Here's the bottom line quickly in South Carolina. If Pamela Evett rejects Henry McMaster Jr. as her vice, as her lieutenant governor, she'll probably win. If she sticks with him, she's going to lose. Alan Wilson's a good candidate. Ralph Norman's a good candidate. You got Nancy Mace in the mix. It's a hotly contested race. It seems to me very clear that her alleged backroom deal with McMaster is hurting her bigly. And she has a chance to do something here. I mean, yesterday, the sheriff of Greenville County released a scathing statement condemning Pamela Evett, talking about the backroom deal that was struck, talking about all the stuff that people hate about politics. And this is what people hate about politics. Oh, I'll give you an endorsement as long as you know, take care of my son. Now, she hasn't announced Henry McMaster Jr. to be her running mate. And I just had some insight from somebody who knows South Carolina politics pretty well, Joey Hudson, who shared with me that they are likely polling this issue right now. Henry McMaster and Pamela Evett are probably polling this issue to find out if it really is hurting her if she winds up picking Henry McMaster Jr. If it's not hurting her with independence, maybe she'll stick with it. And maybe after the primary next week, she'll announce Henry McMaster Jr. I think she's got to get ahead of this and pick somebody else. That's just me. But let's find out what you think. 800-655-MIKE. Especially want to hear from people in our 98.9 WORD land, home of Tara and Joey and Bill and Charlie, because you've got a lot of insight on this. Do you agree with me that if Pamela Evett wants to win this race, she probably has to reject the narrative that she struck a backroom deal with Henry McMaster in order to pick his son to be her lieutenant governor? If she picks somebody else, I think she'll win. Let's see what you think. 800-655-MIKE. 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Got to have it. It's a replay. 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
0: Hey, it's Joe Piscopo. 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
4: 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Mark's in the upstate of South Carolina. Hey, Mark, welcome. How are you today?
19: Hey, Mark, I'm doing great. How are you?
4: I'm good. Appreciate your call. What do you make of what's happening in the Palmetto State with Pamela Evett and McMaster and the redistricting debate?
19: So I really do believe what Hobart said. I think there was a lot of backdoor deals going on. I think McMaster held up on redistricting to get the endorsement for Evett, and yep. I don't think she's our best interest.
4: So what do you think happens if she goes with somebody else? Doesn't that help her?
19: I think it would help her, but I still think she would lose even if she goes with someone else.
4: All right. Let's see what others think. Good to hear from you, Mark. Here's Randy in Greenville. Hi, Randy. How are you, sir?
20: Hey, doing great. She's very competitive here because, as you well know, we have open primaries here. Democrats are going to come across in droves to help her across the line.
4: Really? You think Democrats want her to win?
20: Yeah, heck yeah. I mean, they want Lindsey. That's how we go. We're stuck with Lindsey every daggum year. Now, among WORD listeners, no, it's not gonna happen. But
4: see,
20: that,
4: and that
20: is in all these other districts with all the Democrats, yeah, they organize to skew our results. They love,
4: you know,
20: being the spoiler.
4: And you know, you said something that's really important, Randy, and you know, because you're right. I mean, I listen to WORD, and here there's a lot of negativity about her. Social media, there's a lot of negativity. But there was a poll that came out, I think it was Trafalgar came out after Trump's endorsement. She's way out in front, according to that poll.
20: And Tara says she donates to Trafalgar. So it's not a true poll. You'll have to go with Axios. You'll have to go with something. And give it a week before the polls close.
4: All right. Let me ask you what I asked the guy before you. Look, I admit the Henry McMaster Jr. deal, it stinks. It seems like a backroom deal. Good old, everything that everybody hates about politics is represented in that story. She hasn't confirmed yet that she's picked him. She wants to wait until the primary next week before she moves ahead, which is probably strategically smart on her part. But let me ask you something. If she defies the whole story and picks somebody else, that does help her, doesn't it?
20: It definitely does not hurt her.
4: Yeah, I mean, that's what she needs to do. And I don't know who's advising her. Look, I know all these folks. I saw Alan Wilson and Pamela Evan and Ralph Norman at the big Freedom Fest at Joey and Peg's farm the other night. We had a great event there. Joey was awarded the Order of the Palmetto. It was so fun. We had a great night. They all gave great speeches. And look, you know, there's a lot of personalities involved here. A lot of pot shots taken. You're not going to convince really me or anybody that Pamela Evan isn't a conservative. That's silly. Alan Wilson, Ralph Norman. I mean, look, even I heard Tara the other day say that Alan Wilson's part of the Good Old Boys Columbia Network, too. So politics in South Carolina is fascinating. It's volatile. We'll see how this thing all plays out. But if Pamela Evett goes to somebody else as her lieutenant governor and gets ahead of this before the primary next week, I think she wins. Hey, let's go from South Carolina to New York and check in with our buddy Joe Piscopo about a big 250th celebration coming up. You won't want to miss it.
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0: Hey, it's Joe Piscopo. 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

0: ready for you here in just a moment and start over with. But it's true. I mean, Larry just said he was talking to Victor Davis Hanson, and these folks are crazy people supporting a guy with a Nazi tattoo, supporting somebody who actually testified, as Joe Piscopo pointed out, on behalf of the blind sheik, the guy who blew up the World Trade Center the first time. I mean, are these guys, this is how bad things have gotten for the Democrat Party. And that's why, I mean, I'm so excited and very enthusiastic about this Marquette poll. A 9-point surge in the generic House ballot. Republicans now neck and neck with the Democrats. Stay calm, carry on, and be sure to vote. Coming up, I'm not real sure how excited you are about the firing of Scott Pelley. Maybe we'll get Michael Harrison's take on this. He's the founder, the publisher of Talkers Magazine. There's a big event that I'm going to be attending this weekend. He's a great, great ambassador for the talk media industry. Also, their big heavy 100 list is coming out today. That and more with Michael Harrison and you coming up. So many people living with everyday pain think they're just stuck with it. 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
1: There's a live look at Los Angeles. Of course, we're heard on AM 870 The Answer in L.A. and watched on Salem News Channel. Thanks for tuning in. SNC.TV for all the ways you can watch. And look, there's a big political bombshell in California in terms of the overperformance of the Republican, Steve Hilton, the independent, Spencer Pratt. I don't know how it's going to turn out. Again, I've got not a lot of confidence in California, but a lot of good things are happening. And again, for Republicans to have surged to be within neck and neck of the Democrats right now in this Marquette poll, Dean in Pennsylvania writes on the text line, I find it hard to believe with the Democrat Party's corruption and terrible policies that Republicans are still just running neck and neck with the party that's always complaining and has nothing to offer. It's hard to believe. It's hard to believe that anybody would pull the lever for a Democrat unless maybe they're not aware of what the actual policies are or who the candidates are. John's in Texas. John, how does anybody pull the lever for a party that supports Nazi sympathizers and terrorist apologists?
2: Your guess is as good as mine. It's terrible. I think terrible work ethics. Mrs. Bass, terrible work ethics, fruitcake spending. Questionable morals. I mean, you just, and what that guy says, I mean, I don't see how the Democrats can keep voting for these people with their track record. She's got 4 years, ain't really got much to show for it except messing everybody with the Palisades. I mean, Trump went down there and talked to her straight up. Do you remember that? And
1: I mean, this is a woman who ran off to Africa for a jaunt, as the fires were burning down everybody's home. And John, the corruption, $100 million raised, and none of those victims got any of that money. I mean, the corruption stinks to high heaven in California. And look, if you think that they're corrupt about something like the Palisades fires, what do you think they're going to do with the counting of the election? How do you think they're going to count the ballots? I don't have any trust in them at all. Joe's in South Carolina, first time caller. Hi, Joe. Welcome aboard. How are you today?
3: I'm good, Mike. How are you?
1: I'm good. Appreciate the call.
3: Yeah, I just wanted to comment about, you know, you were saying about them supporting the Nazi, the Al-Qaeda. They got to be out of their minds. You know, I think that the Democratic Party, I see Bernie Sanders over there raising this guy's hand. I'm like, how more desperate can you appear? And anybody that has half a brain looking at this, I don't know how they go and pull a ticket for people like this. People
1: you want to know the you want to know the crazy. You want to know the craziest part of Bernie Sanders' endorsement of Graham Plattner, the Nazi sympathizer? Bernie Sanders is Jewish.
3: Yeah, isn't that crazy?
1: You know, I mean, this is how nuts it's become. You've got Jews standing up and saying, hey, that Nazi guy, that guy with the Nazi war tattoo, he's our guy. You're right. That's how desperate, that's how afraid they are. The party has fallen apart. They're completely imploding. They've got no ideas other than we hate Trump. Well, that ain't going to work. 800-655-MIKE.
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1: One of the joys of my job is to get to visit with people, really special people. Michael Harrison is a great advocate for our industry for many, many years. Michael has been publisher and editor of Talkers Magazine. Talkers Magazine is the talk media industry's leading trade publication and journal. They have something every year called the Heavy 100, the 100 most influential and prominent talk hosts in America. I was very honored to be number 9 on their 2025 list. The new list is coming out today. We're a little nervous around here. I'm a little cranky. Who knows if I'll get to hold that position. I'm also going to be part of a panel. I'm going to host a panel later this week, Friday, actually, at Hofstra University, where Talkers is going to have their big annual gathering. Let's welcome the founder of Talkers Magazine, the one and only Michael Harrison, who joins us. Now, Michael, I'm nervous. Number 9 last year. I don't know when the list is coming out today, right?
11: The list is coming out today, shortly after my appearance on the show.
1: Yikes.
11: And I could imagine how excited, intense,
1: or nervous,
11: you are, or
1: apprehensive. But, you know, can we bribe you? Is there anything we can do? I mean, because I'd be thrilled to stay at number 9, but who knows what the list will look like?
11: I think you're going to do just fine. First of all, being in the top 10 on the Talkers Heavy 100 is a tremendous accomplishment. People ask, how do you do the list? And the list is a combination of hard facts and subjective opinion. We have an editorial staff, and we fight about this for about 6 months every year. And it comes right down to the wire as to who's in it and what the positions are. But I always tell people, the people toward the top are self-evident, to use a historic term. These are self-evident people, and you're up there in the self-evident list. Then as you go down the list, it becomes more subjective. Sure. And if you think about it, you know, it's because of the nature of this game. It's an art and a science. But I'll give you a hint. You did just fine. You'll be happy, and you should be happy because you are a tremendous success in your chosen field. And there's something about being recognized by trade publications or industry associations, your peers, as they say, that's really special, especially in this highly competitive industry. So I congratulate you, Mike, and I consider it an honor to know you and be your friend all these years and be an observer of your career, which is right now, it's at the peak of its power, its influence, and its prestige. And people really like you because I want people to know that not just are you a sharp, you know, clear-thinking, forthright person on the air, but you're a really nice person off the air. Mm-hmm. And everybody in the business, middle or right, they all love you. And that's to your credit. So congratulations.
1: You're very kind. Thanks for your kind words. You know what Talkers means to me. I mean, I'll never forget to my dying day. I'll remember that moment when back years ago when I was a local host in Albany, New York, and I made the Talkers Heavy 100 list for the first time. And I called my wife. I said, honey, I'm on the Talkers Magazine Heavy 100 list. It's such a big deal. And I'm very, very honored. And I consider it a blessing to stay on that list all these many years. And before we talk about your big event at Hofstra, which is a really big deal for our industry, I'm curious, and you're the go-to guy. I always see you quoted in the New York Times and USA Today. A lot of journalists go to you for your takeaway on all things broadcast related. I happen to believe that the Scott Pelley firing last night at CBS really doesn't resonate that well with our audience. I mean, look, people come and go, and 60 Minutes is an institution. He'll probably go off and be independent like so many have done, which I think is a good thing for him if he wants to do that. But do you have any takeaways on this whole drama playing out at CBS with the new management, the Barry Weiss sort of taking over, and 60 Minutes sort of revolting, and Scott Pelley allegedly told them off, and then he winds up getting fired last night at 9 p.m. What's the Michael Harrison analysis of that drama over at CBS?
11: The best I could do to take advantage of my kind of unique position in the industry is to be as objective and academic as possible, as opposed to take one side or the other, fueled by my political bias or passions. You know, the First Amendment and freedom of speech are complex subjects. Freedom of speech is much more broad and subjective. The First Amendment is specific. The government does not have the right to stop you or any organization from expressing a political opinion. That's the First Amendment. However, with that comes the freedom to what people may not like, and that is to stifle somebody's speech who works on your platform whom you're paying. you have the right to your opinion. You don't have a right to a soapbox. So in this situation, people that love Trump or are supporters of Trump or conservative or Republicans or whatever you want to call it, they think this is wonderful because they think CBS is being liberated and 60 Minutes particularly is being set free now to tell the truth. Liberals, Democrats, centrists, and old fans of the CBS that existed before its current management are horrified because of everything from nostalgia to their idea of what journalism and free speech should be. So it's a controversy, and it is the collision of those two concepts, yep. Government interference versus private rights to run your company the way you want. The influence that the Trump administration has played in terms of programming on late night TV and all of that has raised concerns about freedom of speech in general. Yeah. It's a real sticky wicket and one that we all are very interested in following. Well, but personally, I'm not going to get involved in, oh, this is the worst thing that ever happened or this is the best thing that ever happened, because it could be the worst or the best depending upon your point of view.
1: What a time to be alive and what a time to be in the business that we are in. Michael Harrison, founder of Talkers Magazine, this week you've got a big event at Hofstra. I'm honored to be hosting a panel with a whole bunch of great broadcasters. Tell us a little bit about the Talkers event and why that has become such a must attend for people in our industry.
11: Well, it certainly has a history. This is the 28th event that is called the Talkers Conference. Talkers, it used to be called the New Media Seminar. And it's a place where movers and shakers, influencers within the industry, get together once a year and hash out the issues of the industry. Interestingly, back to what I said before about left and right and politics, because it's such an important part of news talk radio, and I think you'll agree that the broadcasters, left or right, seem to get together and they don't carry on the political discussion at this event, but rather join as a unit with the commonality of free speech and broadcasting as what brings them together. So the issues this year are obviously free speech. The issues are economics, because the media industries of all kinds are facing very difficult going, if you will, in terms of making a living. And the big issue is, as all these platforms, I mean, you and I are on video right now. You and I are technically doing a radio and a television show.
1: That's right.
11: The question is, what is radio and how does radio maintain its specialness, its attitude, its aesthetic, if you will, yeah, going into this age of cross-platform broadcasting?
1: There's
11: no, you know, what's a newspaper? What's a motion picture? What's the difference between a movie and a TV show? I mean, I'd hate to be in charge of the Oscars versus the Emmys.
1: Yeah, exactly.
11: I mean, think about it.
1: Exactly.
11: So that's what we're talking about.
1: I can't wait to see you. And I just on a personal note, I'm so grateful for your years of support and your advocacy for our business, for everybody, right, left, and in between. Talkers is a gem. And look, I urge everybody to go to talkers.com, because in a few minutes, the annual Heavy 100 list is going to be revealed, and you're going to find out if old Gallagher is on the list or not on the list. And Michael, I'm telling you, you made my day, because you've already telegraphed that I should be in a good mood. So thank you for giving us a little preview.
11: Would you think, other, even if I didn't like you personally, you deserve to be there? I mean, remember the words I said, self-evident.
1: Well, self-evident. Talkers is a gem, and I appreciate you so much, Michael Harrison. God bless. We'll see you in a couple of days. Talkers.com if you want to find out who made this year's Heavy 100 list. Talkers.com.
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14: In 1987, standing at the Berlin Wall, President Ronald Reagan issued a challenge heard around the world.
15: Mr. Gorbachev, tear down this wall.
14: The wall stood as a symbol of oppression, dividing families and freedom itself. Many believed it would stand forever. Its critics dismissed Reagan's words as unrealistic and even provocative. But 2 years later, that wall fell, and the Cold War ended shortly after. Reagan believed that strength, clarity, and moral confidence could change history. And on that day, he was unafraid to stand for those beliefs. A reminder of the power of a person's convictions. Connors and Sullivan and LifeVac.
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0: Gulf of America cruise. 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And we hope to see you in November on the Gulf of America cruise. That's a wrap for a Wednesday. We thank you for joining us. Let's do it again tomorrow. Great job to the team. And to you for tuning in. Keep it here all day long for news, opinion, and passion. I hope you make it a perfect Wednesday. Be safe. Keep fighting the good fight. I'm Mike Gallagher. God bless America. 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
5: 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Hey, it's Joe Piscopo. 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Doesn't get more old-school New York than that. I'm telling you, this is going to be a special night of patriotism as we celebrate our great nation, our history, and our future. 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

0: Marjorie Taylor Greene and Thomas Massie will be there. All these people, Trump just keeps knocking off all of his foes, and I'm here for it. That's today's show. Go in peace to love and serve the Lord. 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
8: News this hour from Town Hall. I'm John Scott. California's crowded primary for governor remains unresolved. GOP gubernatorial candidate Steve Hilton told supporters in Los Angeles last night his campaign is another step closer to winning the governor's chair.
9: To every single person who's voted for me, we're not there yet, but it's looking good.
8: Dozens of names were on the ballot. Democratic candidate for governor and former HHS Secretary Xavier Becerra told supporters last night that they had spoken with one voice.
10: Tonight, the people of the great state of California and the greatest nation on earth have spoken. Loudly and proudly.
8: Only two gubernatorial candidates will be advancing to the general election. Los Angeles Mayor Karen Bass advanced to a November runoff as she fights to stay in City Hall against challengers from both ends of the political spectrum, her opponent still to be determined. Kuwait briefly shut down its main airport after Iranian drones heavily damaged a passenger terminal, killing one and injuring dozens. President Trump insists peace negotiations are ongoing. And in consumer news, we have another auto recall to tell you about.
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8: Welcome back, America. I'm Hugh Hewitt. Sarah Jacobs is a member of Congress from Northern... Well, actually, it's not Northern San Diego County. It's El Cajon. It's kind of Western San Diego County. But it used to be very solidly Republican land. And she's a left-winger. I mean, she went to work for the U.S. She went to Columbia undergrad, Columbia M. Master's. Went to work for the UN, worked on Hillary's campaign, and then ran and won for Congress. Well, she's 37 and doesn't know much, and she tangled with Marco Rubio today. Cut number 14.
9: Last question for you. Mr. Secretary, who won the 2020 presidential election?
10: I'm not here to answer a question. We're talking about 2020. This is a Foreign Affairs Committee.
9: Okay, great. You can't answer the question, even though we all know that President Biden won.
10: I don't answer the question because the Secretary of State, I do not participate in domestic political
9: issues. This is not about domestic political issues.
10: Oh, certainly
9: this is about our democracy.
10: You're asking me to opine, just like I don't do campaign rallies.
9: It seems like
10: I don't do, because as Secretary of State, we're not supposed to. That's been the long tradition of the department, and you should know that if you've been on this committee for any period of time.
9: Mr. Secretary, it seems like you have an issue admitting facts. You can't say that the president lost the 2020 election, just like you won't admit President Trump is losing this reckless war of choice, and just like you couldn't admit that the shoes the president bought you were too big. You clearly don't know what winning means, and not because the facts are unclear to you, it's because telling the truth would cost you your job, and the American people are entitled to a Secretary of State who tells them the truth even when the president doesn't want to hear it, and my constituents, our service members, deserve better. Mr. Chairman, I yield back.
10: I don't know what shoes she's talking about. What is she talking about?
11: Representative Burchett, you're recognized.
12: Thank you, Mr. Chairman. If you'd like to answer any of that.
10: Yeah, I don't know about the shoes. I mean, he
12: gave
10: me some Florsheim shoes. They're actually pretty good. They fit fine. I don't know what she's talking about. And maybe that's what she's referring to.
9: Your shoes look very nice today, Mr. Secretary.
10: Well, how can you see them? They're way down here. We're talking about shoes. Are you guys kidding me? I mean, is this the Foreign Affairs Committee or is this like a circus? What is this?
12: I think it's a circus. But I appreciate you.
8: All right. Don't mess with Marco Rubio. Marco Rubio, when he was the Speaker of the House, came to the Florida House, came to our studio in California. Dwayne was there. Adam was there. Sat down. Was it 2 or 3 hours, Dwayne? I don't know. No notes. He was running against Charlie Crist. It was overwhelmingly favorite. But he sat down, no notes.
13: You talking about Florida? You talking about Florida?

0: 100 years of tradition, does not do politics, and she's on the Foreign Affairs Committee. San Diego, you might want to rethink your nominees. I'll be right back, America. Hour number two is ahead. We got lots more. Marco Rubio on the Hill and Donald Trump talking to Miranda Devine. Don't go anywhere.
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2: Hey, it's Joe Piscopo. 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
4: News this hour from Town Hall. I'm John Scott. Ukraine drones have hit a Russian oil terminal ahead of a President Vladimir Putin visit later in the week.
5: Ukrainian President Volodymyr Zelensky says on social media that long-range drones flew more than 600 miles to hit an oil terminal in St. Petersburg, setting it ablaze. Clouds of black smoke rose over the city's port after the attack. Russian authorities said only that the Ukrainian drone strike targeted the city's infrastructure without providing further details. Although the city airport briefly suspended flights overnight because of the attack, authorities also cut off mobile internet services. Putin said to speak on Friday at an economic forum in St. Petersburg that the Kremlin views as a prestige event, although major Western investors and officials will stay away. I'm Charles de Ledesma.
4: Attitudes towards same-sex marriage are shifting. That's according to a new poll.
6: A new Gallup poll finds support for same-sex marriage and relationships in the U.S. stopped rising after two decades. According to the poll, about two-thirds of U.S. adults believe same-sex marriage should be legal. That's down slightly from 71% in 2022 and 23. Most of the change is driven by Republicans. The views of Democrats and independents have remained mostly stable. A 2015 Supreme Court decision led to nationwide recognition of same-sex marriage. Conservative lawmakers in some states have called for that ruling to be overturned. The poll also found a shift in views on transgender issues. I'm Julie Walker.
4: And the U.S. employment picture is looking brighter.
7: America's economic engine cranked out more jobs last month. Payroll processor ADP says job creation hit a 16-month high, 122,000 jobs added in May. Wall Street expected to see just 110,000 new jobs.
4: That's correspondent Rich Thomason. More at townhall.com.
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11: Welcome to Sekulow. Maybe we shouldn't be surprised here. It's June 3rd, 2026, that, you know, in the year of 2026 with elections, that they can't just seem to count the ballots. Well, we can't get that. Jordan's here, too. Look, there are some early results. We're going to cover them. And look, there are probably some of the early results you saw about, I don't know, 8 o'clock Pacific time last night. I feel like the first tranche came in.

0: 50% of the votes came in, and then we got a standstill here.
1: Yeah,
0: that's but right. In that standstill, you have Karen Bass leading the way, but not too far behind. But what, about 20,000 votes?
1: So what we're looking at, yeah, is 21,000 vote difference between Karen Bass and Spencer Pratt. And then Spencer Pratt has about 41,000 more than Nithya Raman, who is the councilwoman that was also running as a Democrat to unseat Karen Bass. So here's what's crazy, though. L.A. County, they have counted, or not even counting, the city for the election, yeah. Los Angeles, they have only counted 496,608 votes, which is only about 63% of what they think they have to count. When you look back at previous elections, including 2024, when you get to that 95% threshold, that's when a lot of places, especially if it's a close race, they're comfortable making a call of who's projected to win. Obviously, it takes some time to certify the elections. It took 10 days in 2024 for Los Angeles to get to 95% of the results reported. That is also the same amount of time it took the entire state to get to 95% of the ballots counted. 10 days after an election. So, when we're at this level, they've already said that Karen Bass, it would be statistically improbable for her to lose a 60,000 vote lead against the third place runner, to end up in third place. Yeah. So she has already been said, you are going to the runoff. But it's still up in the air between Spencer Pratt and Nithya Raman, even though he has a comfortable lead against
0: her. I feel like when you look at this lead, and we can break it down, like, I don't want to be someone, because you never know what can happen, but you would have to have almost everyone voting one way. And you assume that Karen Bass is going to have a significant amount of mail-in votes as well.
1: Well, and that's what you look at. You look at that they can even receive ballots after the election that are postmarked on election day that can still be counted in Los Angeles. What you're saying is, yes, there was obviously a lot of excitement, a lot of people that wanted to go vote for Spencer Pratt. He had this kind of insurgent-style political campaign. Will he still get mail-in votes? Yes, he will. But it would almost have to be, we're looking at, can the third-place person make up a 40,000-vote deficit over the, 37% left to be counted. It could happen, but you're going to assume that they're also splitting votes between Karen Bass. She'll still probably get a lot more votes. He still will receive votes, but statistically, too close to call between Spencer Pratt and Nithya Raman that second place.
0: I think there's a very high likelihood that you will see it be between Karen Bass and Spencer Pratt, and he thinks so. He said, well, obviously God wanted 5 more months of me exposing all the failures of our mayor, so it's going to be a fun ride. It's always fun to see what goes on in these elections, and this is very different this time. Jordan, as California, historically, this has not been something that has been
2: The key in all these races is, can you get a Republican head-to-head with a Democrat so that you don't end up with two choices between just different Democrats. We don't yet know, but it's good that Steve Hilton is leading in the gubernatorial.
0: Yeah, we'll get into that.
2: That's about 56% into, so that you can't say that that's done yet. But it'd be great to have a Republican option in each of these races. And it's looking like that's at least a potential after the overnights. And that's a better spot to be in than waking up and seeing that the Democrats just ran the table in California. It shows you there are a lot of voters who are concerned about the direction of the state.
0: We will break all of that down to both those races and more. Rick Rennell is going to be joining us, but you can be a part of the show too. 1-800-684-3110. Have your voice on the air today. 1-800-684-3110. Be right back.
3: I'm Stuart Varley, and this is the Fox Business Report.
4: Stocks are losing ground after crude oil prices rose, with investors keeping watch on developments in the Iran conflict. Investors are also looking at the U.S. proposing new tariffs, at least 10% on dozens of partners. Those tariffs aim to replace those struck down by the U.S. Supreme Court. Chipmaker Marvell Technology shares are rallying again. That's after NVIDIA's CEO said this week that Marvell's stock market value could reach $1 trillion. Another discount chain is upbeat about this year. Ollie's Bargain Outlet says profit and sales rose 14% over a year ago in recent months. Its quarter topped expectations. Medtronic, which makes pacemakers and other medical devices, made a larger profit in its quarter, sales and earnings topping Wall Street forecasts. That is your Fox Business Report. I'm Angelo Bavaro, invested in you.
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0: In the clip we just played, they did say if you're a Republican, you should be smiling at these results. And we're going to be joined by Rick Grinnell, who's been really heavily working on California. And you know, I think that they may not be quite there just yet, but these results are at least showing there is some change of tide there in California. Now, I have to say, California's had Republican governors. We know historically, Ronald Reagan, Arnold Schwarzenegger. You know, these are people who were running as Republicans that have won, and the gubernatorial race always gives, there's a little bit more of a chance, I feel like, than just Los Angeles.
2: Yeah, that's right. I mean, when you look at the numbers so far with Karen Bass, with all of the negatives on her, she is the only one right now that they're looking at saying she's made it in based off the statistics that she's performing in. And as you said, you add up all those other people that voted Dem. Well, they're not all going to necessarily go and vote for Karen Bass because
0: they voted against her.
2: They voted against her. So it would, if Pratt is able to get through, and it's not two Dems, his job will be going to those voters who didn't vote for him, but also didn't vote for Karen Bass. And you can look at it and say, okay, you know, you don't want her again. Here's what I can offer, and here's what my goals are. It's not to fundamentally transform the moral care makeup of this city, of this county. It's really just to get to basics of
0: it's not MAGA.
2: Security, police, get people back in their homes, kind of like the basics of what you do as mayor.
0: Right.
2: Not flying around the world meeting with other you know, in other
0: not
2: countries.
0: Not acting like you're a world leader.
2: When you've got crises going on at home.
1: Well, and to that point as well, the councilwoman, Rahman, had a lot of comparisons almost to Mondami, that she had a personality that was kind of charismatic, young. She also, policy-wise, was much more in line with someone like Mondami. So if you think about that, it's not like if Mondami had lost the primary to Mayor Adams before he was out of the race, it's not like all those people that were really excited about him would all of a sudden be like, well, we got to hold our nose and go vote for Mayor Adams. So that is kind of what you're looking at, even though I think that Karen Bass is much more liberal, much more progressive than Eric Adams was. That is kind of the dynamic that you're seeing play out in Los Angeles. So it's not all of a sudden that you're like, okay, well, Pratt may have done well, but then there's going to be another 110,000 people that are going to go vote for Karen Bass. It'll be a blowout. It still may be, but you can't necessarily count on all those people even caring to show up.
0: But it's whether the Democrat establishment, Jordan, that's something that's going to happen here. They're going to flood the money into this ad campaign against Spencer Pratt. So the wildest amount of, I feel, negative ads running towards him to get all of those people who were voting against Karen Bass to now try to get them on board.
2: Yes, I would imagine if he is in, it could become the most expensive mayor's race in our history.
0: Yeah.
2: If Republican and independent donors, we're talking about the big groups too, and the 527s, start dumping the tens of millions. They usually don't in mayoral races, but because we're talking about Los Angeles here, and kind of the whole idea that if you can win in LA, you should be able to win anywhere when those who've been elected to do their job, take the DNR out of their name, aren't getting the basics done, like roads, like having enough water ready if there's a fire to put out that fire. Again, and if you find out that that's happening in a place where you oversee, you know, whatever international trip you're on, you need to get back as quickly as possible and not joke about, well, I'm not there right now, especially when you knew it was a high potential to happen. And then second, I think clear, as you pointed out, the Spencer Pratts of the world are the Republicans that have been able to win in California.
0: Mm-hmm.
2: Ronald Reagan, movie star.
0: Yeah.
2: Arnold Schwarzenegger, movie star. And again, who we agree with on the social issues may be very different than where most Republicans are.
0: He's certainly not a a Republican in that sense. I mean, no. It's technically a Isn't technically the mayor is not a partisan That's position?
1: Right. The race technically is not even listing partisan. Yeah, because it's just people run. Yeah. Karen Bass obviously was a member of Congress as a Democrat, but that's also part of the confusion, maybe for some people, maybe not for most people. But when you go into the ballot box, or if you're getting a ballot, it isn't listing Republicans and Democrats or party preference.
2: The people by name. And so I think, again, it's one to look for first, of course, to see with as the votes come in, does he maintain the second place? And then two, if he does, do Republican and independent donors, both at the grassroots level, so that means from even outside of LA, outside of Los Angeles, do they then decide, you know what, we're going to treat this like a Senate race because this would send a signal? Does it really, even if the House is tougher for us this cycle, this would send a huge signal about the power of the Republican vote in places that look like they've been completely lost. And maybe that's actually where we need to go and look to run more Republicans in places that have been so mismanaged by the left.
1: Well, and I think what we also see is you see the governor's race there where we have Hilton, who has actually taken the lead, has the most votes. He has 1.3 million, almost 1.4 million votes with 58% of the votes in. Javier Becerra, who was the former attorney general of California, was also the Secretary of Health and Human Services under Biden, was chosen for that role because of how progressively pro-choice he is and all the processes and all the things that he put in place in California under his attorney generalship, as he helped pave the way for the governor there to make more liberal laws as far as it comes to being pro-choice, but also going after like pro-life pregnancy resource centers, things like that. And then you have Tom Steyer, who's the billionaire, but not like a Michael Bloomberg billionaire running for office. He's the type of billionaire that decides, I have so much money, I can be as liberal as I want, and it doesn't matter. And so it takes the extreme far left on every single position. He has just under a million votes, and then there is a second Republican with 500,000. So you look at this, they haven't called any of it yet. Steve Hilton is the leader, Jordan, with 27.8%. It looks very much like it could be Steve Hilton versus Becerra. It would be pretty big for someone like Tom Steyer to overcome a 300,000 vote deficit.
2: Yeah.
1: If the way that things progress, even with the mail-in voting.
2: Right.
1: But they haven't called any of those as moving forward yet. But it does look like it's going to be Steve Hilton versus Becerra.
2: It's hard to imagine there's 400,000 plus, because Steve Hilton's going to get more in too with the 56% that's reporting. So how does Tom Steyer? So it looks like, again, we're not there yet, but it's close that we're going to have a Republican choice. This jungle primary system is actually backfiring on Dems in California as we speak, because it's not just finishing up with, well, we're such Democrat areas that we know that they're going to vote in. At least the two Democrats are always going to be the choice. It looks like that may not be the case when you're talking about the LA mayor as well as the governor. And again, it goes to, does the Republican Party, the apparatuses, the outside groups, do they go in and spend the big dollars to try and make a stunning victories in both the mayor's race and the governor's race? Also, a big shout out to very close with us. He was a former U.S. attorney, just recently former U.S. attorney in Montana, Kurt Almay. He, again, to replace Steve Daines in the U.S. Senate, won his Republican primary by 76% as the votes are coming in right now. So it'll be close to 80%. And excited then about, again, general election. Montana, you have to take seriously. They do elect Democrats occasionally. But we'll certainly want to get behind him. I know he's going to be on the broadcast soon.
1: Very good. One other thing, and I think, we can go to.
7: Yeah, what other thing?
1: We should talk about, because, once again, we're looking at California a lot. We're looking at some of these places that had positive results for more conservative candidates. You're also seeing things like in New Jersey, where there was a Democrat who won the primary there to run for Congress, who has ties to Al-Qaeda.
0: Oh, yeah.
1: And this is what is so shocking, is that this individual, Adam Hamawe, was an Egyptian-born former combat surgeon who volunteered and interned with a nonprofit that was linked to Al-Qaeda in Bosnia, as well as he was called as a defense witness for the trial of the blind sheikh. He has now become a nominee for the Democrat Party.
0: Background of who that is.
1: Blind Sheikh, big time terrorist.
0: There you go. Top terrorist.
1: Al Qaeda that we have prosecuted in the United States and really dominated kind of even the New York political scene, like the trials around the Blind Sheikh for so long.
2: Yes. I mean, this is, again, it's pretty shocking. Like you said, that these kind of individuals are getting through the process, and it just shows you kind of where the left is right now.
0: New Jersey's so weird. I mean, yes, you feel like it should is. Not be these kind of candidates out of New Jersey.
2: No,
0: spend any time in New Jersey. It does not feel.
1: It doesn't sound very Bruce Springsteen, the boss, having the Blind Sheikh.
0: I don't know about that. That's the worst example you could have given.
2: Definitely a lot of kind of like labor union type Democrats winning.
0: Yeah.
2: But not again, not guys who were tied
0: to Pennsylvania
2: terror
0: Democrats,
2: attacks that impacted a lot of people in New Jersey.
0: Yeah, absolutely. We're going to take some more phone calls as Will decides that Bruce Springsteen is who we should be.
1: I was trying to get people fired up.
0: Yeah, I would have said,
2: he doesn't like us playing this music.
0: No, I don't think so. I would have said Bam Bam Bigelow or someone like that, you know, the king of Asbury Park. Phone lines are open for you, 1-800-684-3110. I don't know Bam Bam Bigelow's political affiliation. Yeah, rest in peace.
1: I feel like he was probably pretty conservative.
0: He had a head tattoo. 1-800-684-3110. 1-800-684-3110 to have your voice heard on the air today. Also, support the work of the ACLJ. We got a petition up right now. I think you could be a part of it. Go to aclj.org/sign. I'd like you to do that. We have petitions, new petitions that go up all the time. Great way to get involved. Great way to start your journey here at the ACLJ or to continue on. Again, give us a call. We'll be right back with more on Seculo.
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0: Back to Seculo. I want you to call in, be a part of the show today. 1-800-684-3110. We got a couple of calls we're screening right now, but there's a few lines open. Give me a call right now.
1: Also know we have a lot of California listeners.
0: Yeah.
1: Did you vote yesterday? Did you vote by mail? Did you vote in person? And if you did vote in person, what did the scenes at the polls look like? Give us kind of a report on the ground there from California.
0: California.
2: Some people don't like doing this, but if you're willing to, we'd love to know who did you vote for and why.
0: A favorite no song judgment. About California.
2: Just who did you vote for and why?
0: Give us a call, 1-800-684-3110. With that, though, there is an update on some of the work of the ACLJ, so I want to make sure, for those of you who maybe are over California, don't want to hear about it all the time, there is some big updates in our current fight against CNN at the Supreme Court of the United States. You know you've heard about this if you've been a longtime listener. This has been a case we've been working on for many, many months, and it has been moved around a few times, and now we are finally starting to maybe settle in at the United States Supreme Court of getting more information.
1: That's right. And Jordan, obviously, this is a case we've talked about for quite a while now, since really the end of last year, where we filed our cert petition at the Supreme Court. This is related to a defamation case where CNN ran with a narrative.
2: Yeah.
1: And not just once, but then repeated this narrative, and it was a lie against Alan Dershowitz, who had given testimony in the well of the Senate during the first impeachment of Donald Trump. And they took what he said, clipped it out of context, and created something they called the Dershowitz Doctrine, and then ran with this lie, basically saying he said the opposite of what he actually said.
2: Yeah.
1: In lower courts, all came together and denied his defamation claim because of New York Times v. Sullivan. There was even one judge that wrote, but for New York Times v. Sullivan, Clearly, there was defamation here. Clearly, Alan Dershowitz was defamed by CNN, but because of New York Times v. Sullivan, we can't do anything about it. And that's a Supreme Court precedent that gives this higher standard of defamation if it's against a public figure. It was
2: and
1: in a different.
2: It's very complicated in the age of media, and when you have social media, here's where that gets very complicated. You have maybe an Instagram account or a TikTok account that's not private, and you put lots of info up, and maybe you use it for sales, maybe you use it to promote some companies, you might use it as a second business, you know, something like that. If you do that, then why would you not be considered someone who is a public person under the current law and interpretation of the law of New York Times versus Sullivan, and thus an average person who just has a public social media account that could be fairly active. I wouldn't say all the public ones would go that way, but if you had like 1,000+ followers, I think you could certainly make the case that this is someone who is going out to the public. They're not stopping anyone from looking at their account. So then do you then have to, if someone says something horribly nasty about you and defames you, and you've met that bar, do you then have to meet the bar the malice bar as well? And again, that's why I don't think those who wrote this law ever intended it to apply to public citizens. It applied to public elected officials and those who work for those officials, the government.
0: Very different time.
1: And once again, that bar here, even, they also had the ability to go back and check their work, and other people could see it
2: so
1: wasn't
2: they came
1: like
2: up with a term for it. You know, they came up with the Dershowitz doctrine. They doubled down on it. They didn't say, did he just say that? Or did we get that wrong? I mean, let's get the full clip so we can actually make sure what we're doing is right. They didn't do that till like weeks later.
1: Right.
2: And only because he was like demanding it. And so when no one was paying attention anymore, they kind of went on there and said, well, you could have also interpreted this way. They still would not say that they cut it to make it look bad. And you even had that judge saying in the opinion that it was defamation. It's just whether or not he's a public official that it is the bar here.
1: And here's where we are now.
0: Now we move on. What's going on?
1: So remember, we filed this cert petition back in December of 2025. So we're now in May.
0: 6 months.
1: We filed the petition.
0: We're in June.
1: That is insane. It's June. Yeah. But they decided.
0: I don't want people to think this is a rerun.
1: They decided in January, CNN waived their right to respond. It was distributed for conference in February of this year. And then the Supreme Court justices said, you know what? We actually want to hear what CNN's response is.
0: Yep.
1: That kicked the can down the road to March. They filed their response. Then they asked for an extension of their response. They finally filed that in April. And then we filed our reply brief here in May. It was distributed for conference a second time, May 5th. They then rescheduled another conference May 26th. Then it was distributed for conference again on June 1st. They distributed it for the conference June 4th. This is now the fourth scheduled conference. Yeah. The difference is the first one they said, we actually want to hear from CNN.
2: When I was moving the admissions before the justices, that was about 10 days ago now, not last Friday, but the Friday before Memorial Day. And again, the court was in session that day. It was on the calendar for them after we were done doing them, moved three of our ACLJ attorneys into the Supreme Court bar, that they would then be leaving that because they didn't have cases that day or our oral arguments to consider our case. It was on the docket then. Since then, it's already gotten moved yet again, two times.
0: And now it is scheduled for tomorrow.
2: That's right.
1: And what they do in conference
2: is to vote. Time to pray, to, you know, just kind of get in the minds. It takes four usually. Four justices to take a case.
1: And that's what I was going to say, that what they're actually doing in conference is voting.
2: Yes.
1: And it's called the rule of four. You have to have five to win a case.
2: Right.
1: But to have the Supreme Court accept it and hear it, it has to have four justices say, at least minimum of four, say, this is something we feel like the court should hear. So that is what we're looking for. And we could know Monday. And once again, they do the orders list every Monday following the week before's conference. Yeah. We could know Monday something. We could see it be redistributed for conference.
2: Yes.
1: There's some options there, but we are praying at this point that tomorrow when the justices are in conference and they hear about this again, that they are moved to take this case.
2: Well, what I would say is that, look, we know that there are justices on the U.S. Supreme Court that have written about this before and said that New York Times versus Sullivan has gone too far. But they have to look at this strategically, right? I mean, you cannot get around New York Times versus Sullivan in this case. So it's going to be a major precedent that is being looked at again by the Supreme Court if they say yes to the oral arguments and say yes to the briefing on this, that we've accepted this. So you if you are one of the justices who believes New York Times versus Sullivan has just not been interpreted correctly since the rise of a different kind of media age, you want to make sure you're not going to just bring this case up and end up doubling down on this policy. Yeah, because, right. Again, if you think this is not the best vehicle. So they've got to look and say, it's not even just the counting the four, it's that out of those five, are any of them kind of giving the signal that they could be persuaded here to make a change and overturn a precedent?
0: So then what happens in a scenario that if it is turned down, if they decide not to go forward, where does the law end up? It's just over?
2: The state of where the law has been interpreted remains. What's interesting is that usually in one that's been kicked down this many times, that's a good sign for cases at the Supreme Court. It usually, again, after three, there's either one of two things. Usually it's going to get granted, or someone is writing a dissent from it not being granted. Yeah. They're upset that the court did not decide won't hear the case.
0: All right, we'll find out more potentially next week on that, but we're not going anywhere. We still got a second half hour left on the broadcast, and I want you to be a part of it. 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
0: Welcome back to Seculo. We are covering the election results out of California, as well as some of the work of the ACLJ, and a lot more over the next half hour. Rick Grinnell is going to be joining us, so we'll definitely get into that in that segment. But for those who are just joining us, I know a lot of you want to know what happened in California. Maybe it's not your top line story today in your local market. Well, here's where we're at. They have counted half the votes or so, a little bit more, because California seems to be following the trend of the rest of the country not being able to get us full election results quickly. It could be days and days now till you have all of the mail-in ballots voted. But where it stands right now is Karen Bass is in, and then a too-close-to-call race between Spencer Pratt and Rahman. Now, it does look like, if everything plays out, Spencer Pratt does have a significant lead. So again, all of the top pundits are not saying that they are calling this yet for Spencer Pratt, but there is a wide enough margin to where you could at least start to infer that likely there's a very good chance you will see this become a two-person race in LA with Spencer Pratt versus Karen Bass. Sure to be a very entertaining few months to say the least. So at a minimum, we're going to get some good ads. We're going to get some good promo moments coming from their campaigns. And of course, a lot of money is going to be flooded in to Los Angeles to try to swing this election one way or the other. There's also the governor's race in California. Will, why don't you give us an update on that?
1: That's right. So we have the governor's race as well, where Steve Hilton, the former Fox News contributor and then host, now gubernatorial candidate, is at 1.3 million votes for him. That's about almost 28% of the vote going to Steve Hilton. Javier Becerra has 25.4% of the vote, and Tom Steyer at 19.6. Those are really the top three that are in the running right now. Neither Hilton nor Becerra have been said already, like Karen Bass, who is getting to move on officially to November. None of the races have been called there. They are only at 58%, so less than even the reported totals of the mayoral race in Los Angeles. What we're looking at here is it is a good sign for those that want a Steve Hilton on the ballot in November. The fact that he does have that first place lead in the vote tally right now. There's still, like I said, we're talking about a significant amount, 42% of votes still to be counted. He would have to lose, though, almost 400,000 votes of a lead to fall in third place for Tom Steyer to end up in that second place. It seems unlikely, it seems improbable, but remember, a lot of these votes are coming in. They can just be postmarked yesterday and received. They didn't get to 95% of the vote tallied in 2024 elections for 10 days after the election in 2024.
2: Yeah, we're not 24 hours.
1: Exactly.
2: The polls closed. So, I mean, as you said, dated, postmarked ballots, mail-in ballots are good, and those wouldn't even necessarily be there by, say, not even through the mail system. But I think as clear is that this could have backfired on Democrats, this idea, and it's happened before, where when you have this jungle primary set up, where what you're hoping is that you're basically only going to have two Democrats as the choice from the biggest positions in the state, and even at the municipal level, when you're talking about L.A. and Los Angeles, the city, and all the other unincorporated cities in L.A. County, like where Spencer Pratt, and you've heard about Pacific Palisades and the burned down houses, the roads that have not been repaired, all of that, that people are living out of hotels still. This idea, again, that the backfiring could have happened if you end up with a Republican choice for California voters, which just gives them somebody else to actually look at voting, not when you're just choosing between who's the more liberal or moderate of two Democrats.
0: All right. Hey, we get back. Rick Rennell's going to be joining us. If anyone knows about California elections, California politics, it's Rick. So you're not going to want to miss that. And then we're going to take calls and comments at the end of the show. So be a part of it. Get in line right now. We'll start taking calls in the next 10 minutes. So 1-800-684-3110. Again, we're covering that. And of course, the work of the ACLJ continues. And if you like this show, if you like the legal work that we do and you want to be a part of that family, I encourage you to become an ACLJ champion. That's someone that gives on a monthly basis, recurring donations. You can cancel anytime. It's a great way. You set the level of how big you'd like to be of a champion. All champions are champions. That's at ACLJ.org. We'll be right back.
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0: Dracula. Look, we are covering what happened in California and what is still happening in California as the election results are still ongoing. Rick Grinnell's joining us. Rick, I want to get your just feedback from last night and where we stand right now. Thoughts?
1: Well, I think we've got mixed results here. Certainly, when you look at how many people voted in Los Angeles, I can't help but think we have such a very small number of people determining the government of Los Angeles. And this has got to change. We've got to get much louder and much more poignant about registering people to vote and getting people to the polls. You look at what's happening, it's like 150,000 votes is determining seats and determining who gets to become mayor. And this is just for a city as large as Los Angeles, it's just unacceptable. We really got to get greater participation. By my calculation, the eligible voters in Los Angeles, we had about 15% of them show up to the polls. And that's unacceptable for the direction that California is going, the direction that Los Angeles is experiencing with homelessness and high taxes and water not in the fire hydrants when there's a blazing fire in front of you. All of the just basic problems can be solved with common sense leadership, and we can't just have 15% of the people living in Los Angeles determining the future of this great city. So I think we've got mixed results there. When it comes to statewide, you know, I look at the statewide results, and I have to say we really have a shot here for attorney general. We have a great nominee on the Republican side, and Michael Gates, and he is really focused on the issues. He's not a partisan person. He's really a common sense leader, and I think he's got the best shot statewide, and so we'll have to really get behind him. Steve Hilton, I think, had a really good night. So did Gloria Romero, the lieutenant governor candidate. Let's see what they can do. I mean, the Democrats nominating Javier Becerra is just such a joke. Unfortunately, you know, California is such a Democrat state that he's going to have the inside lane. But I think we finished by saying Tom Steyer, once again, had the worst night. He literally spent $250 million and came in third. So he is over. His political career, which we thought was over when he ran for president, is now truly over running for governor of California.
2: Rick, one of the things I want to go back to is where you're talking about that the amount of people that voted in Los Angeles. And I think while, one, you say it's mixed results, I think there's also a positive silver lining to see about that for a tactic of someone like a Spencer Pratt that could be that insurgent candidate, that one that comes that, you know, no one expected to be doing what he is doing currently. But as you even said, the fact that reported votes right now are still under 500,000 votes in Los Angeles, one of the biggest cities in the country. Right now, clearly, there's still more outstanding, but we're talking about under 500,000 votes. That is what you see in mid-sized cities that get that for mayoral races. And the fact that you're saying it is that low percentage, does that almost, to some degree, give some hope as well that if the campaign can organize, can structure it in a way to get people that clearly just aren't voting to actually care about someone for a change instead of the machine that has run the politics there for so long, does that mean that there is an opening here to potentially see some sort of upset in November?
1: Yeah, there is an opening. I think we always have challenges for get out the vote, no matter where we are. But in California in particular, you know, this is a state, and I would say Los Angeles is even more so, a city that prides itself on not being that political. They don't like politics. They're too busy. The weather is perfect. We're outside. We're enjoying life. We're experiencing what California has to offer. And I think a lot of Californians are really proud of the fact that they don't get involved in partisan politics. However, we're at a point where we've got to shake them, and we're going to have to raise the money and get a get out the vote campaign, because Spencer can win. People are not happy with Karen, but the very few organizations, union types of organizations that are on the ground, that do what they do best. They came out and they did their part for Karen. We don't have that system in Los Angeles for a common sense politician, a new politician or Republican. And so we're going to have to create that and really begin to bring out the vote, because this is doable. Spencer can win in November. There's no question about that.
3: And Rick, I feel like one of the major talking points that we have brought up today, which is if the election results steady, so if it's Spencer versus Karen Bass, I can't imagine the kind of money that is going to be coming in, especially from the left, to put in, and hopefully from the right as well, but from the left to say, okay, we got to do whatever we can to stop this candidate.
1: Yeah, for sure. They have already started sounding the alarms. I think Nithya and Karen do not get along, but there's going to be a lot of pressure on Nithya just to get behind Karen and support her and try to unite the Democrats. But I have to tell you that this is such a small turnout that we must be able to spend and get the people involved who are just usually not involved.
3: How do you do that, Rick, when the sense of, I can't imagine a mayoral race getting more public attention nationwide. You know, nationwide attention comes in on this race to the point where everyone is talking about it, and you still only have such a small percentage of the locals engaging. What do we do from there?
1: Well, look, I think I go back to the fact that part of this is just unique to California and that we pride ourselves on not being part of it. Look, I'm a Trump supporter all through and through, Trump appointments, multiple Trump appointments. I'm known as a Trump person, but I have really lefty friends who are proud of the fact that I work in Washington, that I've had big jobs. They don't see a disconnect like we do on the East Coast, where you want to cancel someone, or you hate your neighbor, or, you know, there's violence that arises because you have political disagreements. I don't get that in Los Angeles. Never. I get people who disagree with me, but they don't go to the next step to think they got to cancel me or, God forbid, you know, do violence against me just because they disagree with me. That is a problem, though, because when there is a brand new person like Spencer Pratt on the scene, we've got to be able to mobilize and get people more engaged by turning in their vote. I've got friends who don't even know where to go vote, and they're not even sure if they're registered. And they're kind of proud of it. And so that's this apathy that we have to really push back against.
3: All right, Rick. Well, I think this is going to be an interesting thing to see, whether that the results stay steady and the fact that we are still at a point where not just California, this is a problem we've seen now, it feels like nationwide, where counting does not seem to be our, well, I guess I'm going to be our friend.
2: I mean, we know we've been focusing on California with Rick, but Rick, did you see a candidate in New Jersey who is linked to Al-Qaeda and was a defense witness for the blind sheikh? Is now a nominee for Congress for the Democrats. I mean, I thought that even the mayor of New York was an out there candidate, but it seems like they just can't help themselves when they're nominating candidates these days.
1: Yeah, we should make him the poster boy along with Graham Plattner. Right. And now we also have Scott Wiener, who is going to be in Congress representing Nancy Pelosi's seat from San Francisco. This guy is bizarre. Very far left, problematic beliefs that mainstream America are going to just hate. Nancy Pelosi endorsed his opponent, and he still won. So he's coming to Congress. Look, the Democrats got a lot of problems with their people. We should make them all famous.
3: Yeah, and not unlike California, we were talking about this. New Jersey is another one that I just don't quite understand. As somebody who spent time there, visited there, as family, you know, spent a lot of time in New Jersey, it doesn't feel like a state that should be putting forward these kind of candidates. Sure, they're going to be Democrats, yeah, but maybe they'd be more like a Pennsylvania Democrat, a Fetterman kind of guy, something like that. But instead, you're still getting these radicals, I guess, out of the tri-state area, if you will.
1: Yeah, it's really crazy. It's sad. The Democrats have a real problem with the radicals. But in Los Angeles here, we're going to have a Pratt summer, so we should have ACLJ come out and do a whole week in California.
2: Hey, I don't think you're part of the Pratt summer. We'll fight you on that one.
3: Yeah, find us. We'll be there. We'll be there. Happy to take some time. Rick, I appreciate you joining us today, and thanks for giving us an inside look of what's going on. When we get back, though, I want to hear from you. We got a few lines open for you. 1-800-684-3110. 1-800-684-3110. 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I want you to go to ACLJ.org right now, become a ACLJ champion, someone that gives on a monthly basis. 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
3: It's time we hear from you. This is the last chance you have actually to call in for today. 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A lot of talk about California and a couple different things in California. Let's start with Doug in Alabama, though. He's been on hold for quite a while. Watching on YouTube. Doug, welcome.
7: Hey, well, thank you for taking my call. Yeah, this is Doug from Alabama right now. I was from Jamul, California 5 years ago. I got out of that state. I was trained as the 2012 Electric Integrity Project, did two elections, found voter fraud, reported it, nothing happened. Trained by the San Diego Register of Voters, 8 elections, found 3 cases of voter fraud, reported it all the way up to Michael View. He was the director at that time. Nothing happened. I have a pretty good guess how some the Democrats can, like, cheat, how they can steal these elections. And it starts with the street index. The precinct inspectors have to update this precinct index on who votes. They're checking them off. And they also have the mail ballot roster and the provisional ballot roster. They can get all those rosters in, and they can see who did or didn't vote, and they can start printing off ballots of people who didn't vote.
3: It just feels like in the digital age that so much of this could be taken care of very easily.
8: Yeah, the reason it's not is because he found those 3. Someone else would find 3 more. Yeah. They don't want to know.
3: Yeah. I mean, thank you for being a poll watcher, by the way.
8: Them, if they're continuing to win elections, they don't want to look at voter fraud.
3: They don't want to change up good technology.
8: Whereas Republicans have seen these weird numbers come through and say, could they really win by that much? Even if they'd won, should they have won by a number that could only really be possible of people that were dead or voting? So shouldn't we look into that? But see, the party that won then has the power, because you lost, obviously, if you have that position. And they're saying, no, we don't want to look into that. So it doesn't get looked into unless it starts happening to both parties. And unfortunately, it seems to happen much more to Republicans than it does Democrats. You don't hear a lot about, oh, Republicans winning. There's only way they got those numbers is because dead people were voting. I've never heard that uttered from a Democrat operative in my life. And that's because it doesn't happen.
2: Well, and here's the other part of that ticket as well, is then we looked at how many people actually voted in L.A. so far. And we were talking about that with Rick. And when you have less than 500,000 people with a city that size with 63% of the vote in, it should be at least double that, right? I mean, if not triple, to have it what would be normal election. This is the mayor race when there is a gubernatorial race. Like, right. It's not as if there's not other things on the ballot that same day that you as a Californian care about.
8: There's been significant drama around the Karen Bass, and the current mayor, because of her response to the fires in parts of L.A. County that she does oversee directly, like Pacific Palisades. She was the mayor for Pacific Palisades. It's unincorporated, and they didn't have enough water, and they didn't have enough tools to put out the fires before they destroyed most of those homes.
3: Right, and we've heard that over and over again. Bill, did you have something?
2: I was just getting back to that low number, Doug, when it's like you don't even have to get to the how did that many people vote, dead people on the roster, is that because it's so low that it's just, you know, I mean, it shows how they've demoralized a voting base as well, of just accepting whatever is going to happen is going to happen.
8: Yeah.
2: And that's where I personally, as someone who would like to see change, would like to see an LA that is thriving, not what it is. I think it's a stain on the American society when you have our major cities that people want to go visit are in such a disaster zone that I think that should motivate people. But I also think that shows a window is there. If that few people are voting, there is a window for someone different to win.
8: And to look at it as a long-term strategy, if in a city race like LA, you can start getting a Republican as one of the two choices through the jungle primary, count that as a win this year, if that happens. Count it as a win if California voters even have a Republican to choose from in the gubernatorial primary. And then say, okay, how do we then go to those people who voted for someone else or didn't vote and say, we could have a shocking election win here. We've done it before, not 100 years ago, not 70 years ago, but Arnold Schwarzenegger. So it's not like that long of history to say, you know what? If we show up because we're angry about how things are being run, we can actually win and make a difference in the state or city they call home. But you can't take away the little victories either. If Steve Hilton makes it in and Spencer Pratt makes it in, that is its own small victory to look for in future elections as well.
3: Yeah, it just shows the tide could be turning. Let's go ahead and take another call. It's about California, but a different little update. Bobby's calling in New York. Go ahead.
9: Hi, guys. Before I ask my question, I tried to become a new champion earlier, a few days ago. Do I come up that way yet or not? It was a small donation.
3: Just let our phone screeners know when that happens, and then they double-check, and then you're good to go. So you've got to tell the screener that you're a champion. Of course, that's it. So, yeah, I need to tell people that. When you become a champion, I always give a little perk that you get bumped to the front of the line. But with that, Bobby, you just tell us. They do a little quick back-end check, make sure you're being honest, and then go for it. And, Bobby, we trust you.
2: The incoming call doesn't, like, cross-reference with your phone number.
3: Yeah. Exactly.
2: Right.
3: They're doing the manual labor here, though. Bobby, go ahead, though, with your comment.
9: Okay, before I ask my question, one of the things I want to say about you two is the thing I like most about both of you is your warmth. You're very, very warm people, and I really get a lot out of the show because of that warmth that you guys have. Now, the question that I have is, what happened with that church out in California with all that money that was supposed to be paid out that California wanted?
2: Calvary Chapel case, Bobby, yes, this is where Calvary Chapel was facing those exorbitant fines over $1.2 million over COVID restrictions. We took it to the Supreme Court, filed a cert petition. And Jordan, I think this is what's interesting about the ACLJ work, because hundreds and hundreds of petitions get filed at the Supreme Court. But the vast majority, you file a cert petition, there is a reply brief, it gets distributed for conference. And what happens? The following Monday, you get the orders list and it says cert denied.
8: Right. That's 99%.
2: Not when it's the ACLJ, because one, we take cases that we know we have a real chance of getting before that.
8: Right.
2: Even if it's a slim chance because of the Supreme Court, we know there's a real chance. There's a real issue for us to win here on. This is one of those again. And what happened? Not what the vast majority of cases happened. It was distributed for conference on April 24th.
8: Yep.
2: For the April 24th conference. Normally, if it were just a case that would get that, you'd get a denial of cert on Monday. We have nothing, which once again, if you're a court whisperer or someone that kind of understands, like, there's a lot of different things the court could be doing,
8: right,
2: but they haven't just denied it. It's been sitting. Last docket entry was distributed for the conference of April 24, 2026.
8: So one thing they're looking for in cases like this, and there were a lot of cases that arose out of the COVID restrictions that became federal court cases. And one thing they're looking at is, are there other cases pending that we've accepted that are so similar this should be almost like added to it? Is this a separate kind of case we need to be looking at? Or in this case, do we have even potentially the votes to really make a difference here when it comes to setting this policy for future kind of pandemic situations? We hope we don't see that again, but if we do, so that there's clear precedent for houses of worship and their operational

0: And if you feel so moved, of course, you can get engaged in many different ways, and you can donate. That's at ACLJ.org. 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Or honestly, just go there, sign the petition, get involved in all the different ways. Read all the incredible free content. All that content is there for you for free because people like you also support. Talk to you tomorrow.
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5: This great moment in American history is brought to you by Connors and Sullivan, serving New York families for over 45 years. 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They put their names to a document that would change the world. The Declaration of Independence wasn't just a breakup letter for King George. It was a bold statement of principle that our rights don't come from government, but from God, that all men are created equal, and that liberty is worth risking everything for. Today, 250 years later, those words still matter, because America isn't just a place. It's an idea born in courage, sustained by sacrifice, and passed from generation to generation. 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Connors and Sullivan, serving New York families for over 45 years.
6: 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Over and over again, the courts have said there is nothing sinister in so arranging affairs as to keep taxes as low as possible. 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Mike Connors, Connors and Sullivan.
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11: Does that make me crazy?
12: Well, things are crazy, and we're going to talk about them today on Katz and Cosby. John is traveling, maybe joining us shortly. We'll see. This is Rita Cosby, and we have Judge Richard Weinberg. We also have Rudy Washington, former deputy mayor related to George Washington, right? Of course, Rudy?
13: Yes, and I'm still looking for my benefits.
12: You need to talk to John about that, all right? Yeah.
14: Keep looking, Rudy.
12: Yeah, keep looking. Keep looking. And we also have an awesome special guest for today, Dr. Kevin Roberts, the head of Heritage Foundation. We're so thrilled to have you.

0: in studio.
1: Oh, Rita, the pleasure is mine. It's good to be with you.
0: And boy, is there a lot to talk about. We're talking about the primaries last night, and it really is crazy. I mean, there's a lot of things going on in this country, and it's a perfect time to get your take, especially with the economy and so many of the big things ahead. First, the craziness. And it is crazy, guys. Judge Weinberg, I cannot believe, and he's probably going to Congress because it's in a blue district in New Jersey, this guy, Dr. Adam Homaway, who literally was hanging out with a convicted terrorist, and not just any convicted terrorist.
2: And much more than hanging out. He was his translator, his aide-de-camp. And we're going to have Andy McCarthy on later to talk about what his role was
0: in the prosecution. Yeah, who convicted the terrorist, right.
2: That's right. So, and we're fortunate to have in the studio my good friend, Deputy Mayor Rudy Washington, who was there at 9/11 fighting to protect the American people against this Islamist terrorist attack against us. And poor Rudy and many others, all these 25 years later, are still paying the price in terms of diminished health. And there were a lot of deaths because of it still going on. And this piece of garbage has the audacity to be a candidate for the Congress of the United States. He's an infiltrator. He's a fifth columnist. He's a danger to America. And I have to tell you, I'm absolutely furious at the people in New Jersey who had the audacity, the lack of moral courage to reject this guy, and he's going to be sitting in the Congress.
0: That's the sad thing, because, you know, Rudy, as the judge was just pointing out, there were a number of candidates. So they had a choice. They had much more moderate candidates, Rudy. This guy was tied to the 93 bombing, and I want to remind everybody what it was.
3: Tell the judge, it's not enough to keep saying this guy. You need to tell people who this guy was, because this is how they know him. They know
0: by
3: what name, Judge?
0: Great
3: blind check?
0: Yes.
3: Right. Yeah, and I think, you know, a lot of people know that term, because that's how he was described.
0: So let's describe what the blind shake was. Right. He was the guy who was the mastermind who plotted, who helped Ramzi Youssef come over to the States to carry out the bombing of the 1993 right. World Trade Center.
2: Which is a dry run for what happened in 2000.
0: And by the way, it wasn't even a dry run. It was a bad run. They were actually trying to blow up the World Trade Center, which they successfully did, as we know, later on 9/11.
3: I don't know if you noticed, but I was there day two after that happened.
0: Oh, wait. At day two on
3: 93.
0: Okay, so now what are your thoughts, Rudy Washington, that this guy, and let's explain again, he was a translator for this guy, for the blind sheikh, from 91 to 93. The guy was plotting at that time. The bombing was in 93. He was bringing people over. He was convicted. This guy, Blind Sheikh, was very involved in the bombing, and others had ties to all these other Al-Qaeda figures. And the fact that now this guy who is chumming around with him is probably going to be the next member of Congress from New Jersey, that's disgusting.
3: Well, at some point, Judge, I think we need to do a show, at least a 5-minute, 10-minute segment on what is sedition.
2: I think
3: the public, people don't understand what that is.
0: Let's get Dr. Kevin Roberts, your thoughts.
1: My thoughts are, I agree with you, Rudy, about the sedition point, but it also underscores what I was going to say, which is this is an education problem, the fruit of really bad education, right? We've talked about this on the show before. Y'all covered a lot.
0: Yeah, and what do you mean by that? That it's just in the colleges? Because you're right. I would like to see the breakdown, Dr. Roberts. Was it young people who voted for this guy? Who are they? People who just don't understand the depth of what Rudy, obviously, and all of us understand about 9/11 and 1993.
1: Yeah, you assume the coalition is similar to Mom Donnie's, right? And the point that I'm making is we have a tendency to say there's an education problem at schools far away. The issue is this is the problem with our kids in our neighborhoods, kids in our communities, that we have to really lean into fixing schools in our areas. This isn't something that's distant that Washington only can fix. This is the rotten fruit of a generation or even more of really bad education.
0: And by the way, speaking of rotten fruit, the other thing is Graham Plattner. That guy, this is the guy in Maine who's running for Senate. The primary's next Tuesday, Kevin and everybody. And the latest that's happening in that particular case is that he, the Democrats, like running away from him, like every turn. And I mean running from answers, because they're
2: not
0: being approached.
2: From him,
0: not from him.
2: No,
0: right,
2: they're
0: right.
2: Still backing
0: yes,
2: him.
0: Yes, that's the point. Exactly. They are still backing him every time a journalist comes over. In fact, I was shocked to hear Bernie Sanders came out And Bernie Sanders, we're having a little bit of audio issues I can hear there, but Bernie Sanders actually was asked about him. And Bernie Sanders came out and said, you know what? I don't know why billionaires are harping on this guy. It's because he's such a threat to President Trump and to America. No, he's a threat, I think, to women. I think he's a threat to gays. I think he's a threat to blacks. I think he's a threat to anybody who loves America.
3: Well, Bernie doesn't surprise me. However, it's Chuck Schumer.
4: Absolutely.
3: That surprises me.
2: No, I mean, moral compass.
3: This guy has a Nazi sticker on his chest.
2: Yeah. Well, he's an interesting guy. He's a pathological personality. First, he goes from being a Nazi, and now he's an avowed communist, and he's an Islamist. So he's just absolutely swell, and he attacks his own federal veterans, including somebody with the Purple Heart.
0: Yeah, Ted Daniels, the guy the guy was getting Taliban fire, as you know, Kevin, taking fire from the Taliban, gets a Purple Heart for surviving, and this guy was mocking him and saying he's a coward and he deserved to die. So he's going after veterans. He said that women essentially deserve to be raped, that they should buck up if they've been raped, if they're adults.
3: Wow.
0: I mean, this guy, and he's running, and right now he's ahead of Susan Collins in a very important state.
2: One of the best senators we have.
0: I agree.
2: Common sense, centrist, who builds bridges between the parties.
3: And going back to what Dr. Roberts just said, in Maine, I don't think the demographic looks the same as the demographic that elected Mondami. That demographic would be older. So it leaves me scratching my head.
1: It's curious, isn't it?
3: Yeah.
1: It's older, as you said, Rudy, and it's also a lot more rural.
3: Right.
1: And I'm with the judge. I mean, that all of us at Heritage, we're unabashedly conservative. And although the senator sometimes will vote differently, she's always a gentle lady. She's exactly the kind of person, personality-wise, that we want in office. And so the contrast with Plattner is really curious.
3: Yeah. Yeah, it's surprising.
0: It's really shocking. Well, you guys, let's go to Ari Fleischer, the great former White House press secretary. Ari, what are your thoughts, first off, about what we are talking about? Let's first start with this Adam Hamaway, this Dr. Adam Hamaway. He's a plastic surgeon. He's a veteran, just like Graham Plattner. I'm sorry, I love my veterans, but I got issues with those two. But your thoughts, Ari, that this guy is now, looks like, on his way to becoming the next member of Congress. It's a very blue seat. There were a lot of choices, as the guys were just talking about. And New Jerseyans picked this guy.
5: Yeah, you know, as somebody who stood at the White House podium on September 11th, 2001, I am absolutely stunned that the voters, even in a liberal district in New Jersey, could have an Al-Qaeda volunteer. The man moved to Bosnia to work for an offshoot of Al-Qaeda, knowing it was Al-Qaeda. I mean, this is stunning to me that somebody like that could get elected to Congress. And he will get elected to Congress now because it's such an overwhelmingly blue seat. And I think, frankly, Congress should give very serious consideration to not seating him.
2: Ari, good for you.
5: They
2: that's exactly what they should
5: automatically
2: be doing.
5: Seat people.
0: So explain to Ari, and I'm looking at the judge, too. How can they do that? What can they do?
2: They have the right to talk about the bona fides of the members of the body. They can expel them.
0: Once he is elected.
5: Yeah, they don't even expel him because they never.
2: They can expel him if he's seated. And Ari's exactly right. They don't have to seat him.
1: And there's real precedent for this in American history.
0: Yeah, explain that, Kevin Roberts. We have also, by the way, the president of the Heritage Foundation. Go ahead, Kevin.
1: Hey, Ari, thanks for everything you're doing. I was just going to underscore your point and the judges that this isn't some novel concept. This is something that's been used in every era of American history because Congress wants to maintain the integrity of its members. Allotting the reality that, you know, there may be different political ideologies. That's not the issue.
3: And until we start pushing back, this is going to
5: In this instance, we don't have to accept that we can get undermined from within, infiltrated within. We are a democracy, but we should not let Al-Qaeda supporters take advantage of the fact we're a democracy and put their volunteers into Congress. We don't have to accept that.
0: So, Ari, explain, and I'm looking at Dr. Roberts and everybody else here. He would get elected, right, if he gets elected. I mean, look at this point, and then he could not actually be seated. They just wouldn't swear him in. They would say, we're not going to take this. My fear is, and I hate to say this, I brought up Graham Plattner before. Today, you would have thought whatever his problem was, that he hit a mosquito. That's almost like the way that, Bernie Sanders is acting. Bernie Sanders was like, the billionaires are upset because he's a threat to them and he's going to, go anti-Trump and we love him, and we're going to win Maine.
2: Anybody's fine as long as they're against Trump.
0: Right. I mean, how bottom of the barrel do you have to hit?
5: Yeah, I thought we hit the bottom of the barrel in Virginia when they elected an attorney general who, right before the election, it was found out he sent emails saying he wanted to kill the children of the Speaker of the Virginia Assembly, and yet he still got elected. I think we are in an era now where the Democrats look at their candidates and say, Donald Trump broke all the norms. So if Trump broke all the norms, we now need to break all the norms, and we need people who will fight. And so they go to a guy like Graham Plattner, who is a veteran. They like his military background because they think it'll help appeal to centrists or moderates. And as long as you take on Trump, it doesn't matter how ugly you are, how vicious you are. It doesn't matter the fact, and this is what's really starting to trouble me, but all the additional things about Plattner, the fact that he said he's a communist, the fact that he has said things that are anti-black, anti-gay, anti-female, blamed rape on the female victims. Plattner, when he was on this app called Kick, and I had never heard of Kick, so I looked it up. It targets teenagers. He's in a towel, wearing just a towel on an app targeted to teenagers.
0: And Ari, I think you know this.
5: Making a big deal about the Epstein files.
0: You know, this
5: on the app targeting teens.
0: This app Kick that you're talking about, he's still on the app. That's the issue. He's been on it for more than 3,000 days, and he's wearing a towel. I'm seeing more of him than I ever wanted to ever see of Graham Plattner. And like you said, that group, it's like it's women age 13 to 24. That's their app. What is a 41-year-old married man doing in a towel still on an app like that, Ari?
5: Yeah. I mean, there's just something weird about the guy, and he is really into violence. He has talked about how we need a revolution, and he said there's never been a successful revolution to come with an AK-47. He's an odd duck, and I think there's the only reason he's running for Congress is the only place he could get a job. He couldn't be hired as a school teacher. The PTA and the school board would say, no, you're not qualified. He couldn't be a cop. He wouldn't be able to carry a gun anymore. There is hardly a job in America he would get because he's such an oddball, except Congress.
0: You know, Ari, he needs a therapist, not a senatorial campaign. That's what he needs. He needs a sex therapist.
2: Also, because Susan Collins is a supporter of Israel. He's attacked her as being in the command of the Jewish community in Netanyahu, and that she's bought and paid for by Netanyahu. What do you think about that?
5: Right. Yeah, I saw that. Yeah, as if Maine has a huge Jewish community. You know, it's just part of how the Democrats have gone off the deep end on so many different issues. And, you said that he needed a sex therapist. A sex therapist ran for Congress in Texas, Texas 35, and she got almost 40% of the vote, despite it coming out that she's virulently anti-Semitic, who says she wanted to put Zionists in detainment centers. You know, the Democrats have a real problem. They have a crazy problem. They have a go-off-the-deep-end problem. And it's not just in Maine. It's not only in New Jersey. They elected a socialist in the Democratic primary in Philadelphia 2 weeks ago. The Democrat Party has not cleaned up its own act. Republicans have been going into its own party and cleaning up their act. Some of the wackiest candidates of all have either had to retire or resign or got defeated in primaries like Thomas Massie.
3: Or George
5: Democrats
3: Santos.
5: Are going through it now, where they're electing the crazies, and they haven't cleaned up their act.
0: Rudy.
3: Yeah, Republicans took a position on George Santos, one of our own, when the vote was very important to the president. We took a moral stand. And that was
2: led by people like Nick LaLota, a congressman from Long Island. He's the one who started that. He's the first one to call for Santos to be thrown out of the Congress.
3: I like that idea, if Ari made it or the judge, about not seating people who undermine our Constitution. I mean, you just talked about two people that undermines our Constitution. Why do we have to?
2: You know, the great Supreme Court Justice Robert Jackson famously said that the United States Constitution is not a suicide pact. And to your point, yep. and to your point, Rudy, that's exactly, and to Ari's point, And to Dr. Roberts' point, that's exactly what we're facing. We have infiltration from within our country dedicated to destruction of this great republic in its 250th year. And it's about time we fought back and stopped this.
0: And, you know, your point's a good one, Judge, because this is not just a Democrat Party problem. And it is. But it's become an America problem, because if you're inheriting somebody like that as a member of Congress, and let's just say you got Mondani here in New York, who wouldn't even march in the Israel Day parade, and then he's endorsing a very far left candidate, a Democratic Socialist,
2: and radical Islamist,
0: right? Radical Islamist.
2: Just remember what the DSA stands for: the abolition of the state of Israel and the total extermination of the Jewish people. So other than that, she's just swell.
0: Right. It's amazing.
2: And that's how a mayor who's supposed to represent all of us.
3: You know, this reminds me of Churchill, Winston Churchill, and the gathering storm in the 20s. He started warning people there's a gathering storm. And he was talking about in Germany what was happening. And they watch what happened until Hitler came into power. We're watching this again. I don't know where this is coming from. All this hate, I don't know where it's coming from.
2: A lot of foreign money, Rudy, a lot of foreign influence, whether it's the Iranians, the Chinese, the Russians, other nation states that feed this hatred. They're trying to divide and conquer, and that's what they're doing.
0: Let me go to Ari. Ari, your final thoughts, because this is really concerning.
5: The Democrats need to look inward. They are going through such a stretch of who the party is that the only rational person left in it is John Fetterman. And what Fetterman says now is what most Democrats used to say 10, 15, 20 years ago regularly. Now the fight inside the Democrat Party is between the progressives and the socialists. Even the liberals look good now. It's the progressives and the socialists have most of the energy inside the Democratic Party, as we've seen in recent primaries.
0: Really scary stuff. Ari, thank you. I'm so glad that you're with us. We love you. Nobody better than you on this. Thank you very much.
5: Always great to be with you guys. Thank you.
0: Thank you, Ari. And before we bring in our great guests in the studio, let's play a little bit of a song that everyone's thinking about today. Well, they did pretty well in California. They did great. The results aren't in. We're talking about the California mayoral and the gubernatorial. And the big issue, of course, in California was homelessness and affordability. And Dr. Kevin Roberts, I know that's one thing that you guys at Heritage are really focused on with the economy.
1: Yeah, and we need to be. It's almost as if, Rita, Americans are waking up and saying, I want to wake up in a normal country tomorrow. And Californians, who were sort of at the tip of the spear at having to deal with the nonsense we were just discussing with Ari Fleischer, Plattner, and the soon-to-be congressman in New Jersey, have said they've had enough, because that crowd has been in power for a generation. And so what we're saying at Heritage as it relates to federal policy is, let's encourage our members of Congress, encourage the presidential administration, in addition to the great foreign policy actions that they're taking, to be focused, especially between now and November, on the economy. That's what Americans care about. And this word the president doesn't like to use, affordability, is exactly the thing we need to be focused on. But for us on the right, to be articulating policies through some healthcare reform, some permitting deregulatory reform that we put together at Heritage, I think we've got a decent shot, Rita, this summer, for Congress to pass what would be Reconciliation 3.0, because the ideas are good. Speaker Mike Johnson is vocally behind it. It sounds, just as we've been sitting here in this hour, that Reconciliation 2.0, which is going to fund our Border Patrol and ICE agents, is moving in the Senate. We need to get
0: that done.
1: So that we can, of course, talk about the economic agenda. So there are a lot of things. This is the upshot. There are a lot of things that are disturbing. We were just talking about a couple of them. But I think, if you think about the opportunity we have in California and Congress in Washington this summer to actually deliver the agenda that elected Donald Trump and a slew of common sense candidates all across the country, this is the year to do it. And perhaps we can be encouraged because it's America 250.
0: You know, the other thing I think about, Dr. Roberts, of Heritage also is that the redistricting. Just last night, there was the big decision by the Supreme Court on Alabama that was favorable to the GOP. There's been some very good decisions from the Supreme Court for the Republicans. Obviously, it's always off year, so you go, okay, it's always tough. But I feel like the maps are looking a lot better for Republicans and not as good for Democrats. And then you have these crazy candidates, too. You throw all that in the mix. I want to also hearken back. I was listening to Newt Gingrich, our friend Newt Gingrich, a little bit ago. And Newt was saying that he believes if, and I'm talking about Iran, because that's a big factor, obviously, with gas prices, that if things can kind of come together, he was saying by Labor Day, and if prices then can drop, that's still enough time. And can sort of, because he believes things are going to drop immediately after all that's resolved. What are your thoughts at Heritage in terms of vis-a-vis the Iran war and everything like that?
1: They tend to track with Speaker Gingrich's thoughts. We're very supportive of the Iran conflict. You know, we ought to celebrate President Trump having the courage to do what he's done. And yet there are real economic consequences, right, that could have political consequences. So our mutual friend who's sometimes on this show, Dr. E.J. Antoni, great economist, says that it might even be after Labor Day, even if the war ended today, before you would feel some of the benefits in your pocket. But there's a mental side of this, especially in an election year, right? And I think what the American people, including those of us who are very supportive of the president's action in Iran, are saying is you are such a game changer historically as president of the United States. You can do both of these things. Let's continue to wind the war down and see, really appreciate the victory that we have there, and also pay really close attention to the economy. Because if the left takes power, we're not talking about the old left that just wants to enlarge government, as we've been talking about this whole show. This is the crazy left. Yeah, they're going to really change this country.
0: I'm laughing. I'm looking at Rudy's face and the judge's face like, oh, my goodness, look what could be ahead, and which is frightening.
3: I mean, Dr. Rogers, I want the summer for the American public to feel the benefits of a growing economy.
1: Precisely.
3: I get nervous when I hear Labor Day because I know nobody's going to feel it.
1: That's right.
3: You know, you need this to permeate into food deliveries and everything else and drive food down, price of food down, gas down, everything down for the American public to begin to feel it. And I'm not sure Labor Day is the date.
1: I think to underscore that point, Rudy, because I agree emphatically, I think Congress, like the drop dead date for this economic recovery agenda has got to be the end of July. So that is those members of Congress go home to their districts in August, they've got an opportunity to socialize this. That's right.
3: They can point to stuff.
0: Yeah. By the way, we got a little bit of breaking news just coming in.
4: Breaking news, WABC.
0: The House, it says, has just passed the reports that it has passed the War Powers Resolution, which is sort of blocking President Trump. That's only in the House. But still, I bring that up as it's sort of they're fighting him every step of the way on whatever the issue is. And we still don't know about, you know, the Customs and Border Protection and ICE funding. They haven't gotten the SAVE Act. I mean, what is going on,
1: yeah,
0: Dr. Roberts?
1: As the judge knows well, and I'm sure Rudy does, these discharge petitions, when you have a small majority, allow that minority party, which would be a majority with just a few more seats, to join ranks with a few in the majority to do things like this. The good news is the chances of that passing in the Senate are close to zero.
0: Right.
1: We have problems just theoretically. I'm sure the judge would agree with this at Heritage about the executive's war powers being limited in the ways that it's been the last 50 years. The president's prosecuted the war well. He's very serious in negotiating and into it. We think that the Iranian regime only has days of cash left. My great friend and colleague, Dr. Victoria Coates, a friend of the show, too, believes that we need to give the president the time to land this plane so that he can then pivot to the economy. It's really silly, not just for the Democrats to be voting for that, but for whoever the Republicans were.
2: And
1: I don't know who they are, but they had to be.
0: I know. By the way, I was wondering the same thing.
2: Look, we're in war with these people, and it emboldens Iran. They think there's a split in this country.
1: That's a good point.
2: And that's a very dangerous thing. And I think,
0: but, you know, Dr. Roberts just brought up a great point, was that there clearly were some Republicans for it to pass. So who are the Republicans? I mean, I guess Massey? Massey's one.
3: Oh, yeah.
0: Right?
3: He's gone.
0: No, he's still there until November, right? He's still there.
2: We're getting John Keane on soon?
0: Yeah, actually, we're taking a break. So thank you very much, Judge. That was a good tee-up, Judge.
2: There you go.
0: All right, good. We keep him on staff for the tee-up.
1: He's all right.
0: He's all right.
2: That's so bad.
0: All right, let's take a break. And we are going to continue right after that, since the judge asked. General Jack Keane with the very latest on Iran. And there's some big developments after the break.
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1: And joining us now here on Katz and Cosby is a General Jack Keane, retired four-star general. He's also the chairman of the Institute of the Study of War, Fox News senior strategic analyst, and lots of big developments coming in about Iran. President Trump, by the way, just saying to our buddy Miranda Devine, he'd be open to meeting with the Supreme Leader. And then this comes as Kuwait is getting a lot of missiles coming from Iran, including one that hit an airport. And the Kuwaiti airport has halted flights as a result of incoming. So where is this going? General Jack Keane, we love you. Where is this headed?
2: Yeah, well, certainly there's clear challenges here. Just to recap, you know, for our audience a little bit, the Iranians shut down the Straits of Hormuz back around April the 7th, and we went into a ceasefire on April the 8th, thinking because they had agreed to negotiate and open the straits in a two-week period of time. They did not do that. They reneged on it. And we're still in negotiations with the Iranians since that time. Now it's approaching, as we know, almost 8 weeks with the promise that there may be a deal, and indicating to our negotiators that it appears, at least on the political side, that the Iranians do want to make a deal. But what else is happening? And you put your finger right on it. We've had anything but a ceasefire, because for several weeks now, the Iranians have been using drones to attack shipping in the Straits of Hormuz. They shot down one of our drones in international waters. We've had to respond against all of that. And they've also have attacked U.S. bases in the region, and as well as Bahrain and Kuwait last night, and did serious damage to the international airport at Kuwait, where many of us have flown in and out of. And I understand over 60 people that have been wounded there as a result of it. So that doesn't sound much like a ceasefire, although the political people still say they want to make a deal. But even worse than that is on April the 17th, a ceasefire was agreed to in Lebanon between Israel and Hezbollah. And according to the terms of the agreement, I read the entire thing, it was just a page and a half, Israel can defend itself against an attack that's planned, it's imminent, or it's in execution. And as such, during this entire time from April 17th to the present, the Hezbollah have fired 2,400 plus rockets and drones into northern Israel, forcing evacuation of many of the towns and villages that are there. And some of them are the villages around the Sea of Galilee, which maybe some members of our audience have visited. And over 300 Israeli citizens have been wounded, civilians, as a result of that, and one killed. And also 15 Israeli soldiers have been killed in southern Lebanon. And as a result, what we can see there is Hezbollah is really making all-out war on Israel. And so our audience can understand, the simple analogy would be if the Mexican cartels were so frustrated because we're shutting down their drug and human trafficking operation in the United States and flew scores of drones into a couple of our border towns in the Southwest, and wounded some of Americans, you can imagine what our response would be. No nation can stand that kind of an attack on its citizens. And, you know, for our audience also to remind ourselves, Iran's goal when they say they want to destroy the state of Israel, they don't mean a physical destruction of the Israeli military, which they cannot do, or the state itself, all of its infrastructure, they cannot. What they really mean is they want to make the security situation so volatile that people do not want to raise their children or grandchildren there anymore. So this is a step in that direction. Israel recognizes it as such. So at the same time, we're trying to make a deal. It's pretty hard to make a deal with the IRGC leadership, who really is in control of the country, working for the Ayatollah. it's not the political leaders. And the IRGC leader is a man by the name of Ahmed Vahidi. It's his forces that are attacking in the Straits of Hormuz, and it's he that's directing Hezbollah to conduct all-out attacks against northern Israel. Meanwhile, the political side of the regime is trying to negotiate a final settlement with the United States, and we know our president will not take a perfect deal. I mean, he will not accept anything but a perfect deal, and the negotiations are being dragged out as a result of what the Iranians are doing mainly. I mean, I think we're at a point, John and Rita, where we should really establish a deadline and get on with this thing. Are you going to make a deal or not? And if you're not going to make a deal, then we should return to military operations and finish this regime once and for all.
1: How long, and I know, General Keane, there's so many factors, what kind of a deadline, if you were suggesting it, what would you suggest given the dynamics just in general?
2: I would suggest a 30-day deadline starting now. I did get on with this. President Trump has done this in the past. Prior to the 12-day war, he was trying to go into negotiations with the Iranians. He gave them a 60-day deadline, and negotiations did not get where they should have gotten. And on the 61st day, he greenlighted Israel to begin the 12-day war. And I think we should go back to that kind of a regimen. We've been at the negotiations now for almost 8 weeks. I don't think we need to go another 60 days. Deadline 30 days, take it or leave it. And if they leave it, as I suspect they will, then let's go ahead and force their economic and military collapse completely.
1: Yeah, I think a lot of people agree with that. Time to move on to decimate them and really bring them to the table. 100%. Rudy, real quick, if you could.
3: General, I'm scratching my head. I don't understand it. If we could decimate them now, what are we doing? Why don't we just finish this now?
2: Well, I think my position was I didn't think we should have gone to the ceasefire back on April the 7th.
3: Amen. I agree with you.
2: I think we should have continued military operations. We were 5 weeks, 4 to 5 weeks in. We had 2 weeks to finish it. And I think we should have finished our assigned objectives. So that's where I am. Knowing where the president is and his negotiators, I think they want to give these people some more time. Yes, I would like to see us go right back based on what's happening in Hezbollah and in the Straits right now. I don't think that's where they are. I say give them 30 days and then let's do it. And I think in the final analysis, you know, Rita and John, I'm not sure that this regime is really going to make anywhere near the deal that President Trump is expecting. And they also want a financial relief. They're talking about the possibility of creating some kind of an investment fund for them. If we do that, something like that, not only will they survive, but they'll recover and they will, whatever they sign, we know they're going to cheat and they will try to reverse everything that they said they're signing on a piece of paper. They're not going to fully implement it. And we're going to give, and we can't give them money to help them recover and reverse everything that they signed and said they would not do or said they would do.
1: I agree.
2: That's where they are.
1: I agree. We can't help them. General Jack Keane, we love you. Thank you so much for your great analysis. As always, General, thank you.
4: Thank you.
2: All right. Great talking to you all, as always.
1: You Take too. Care. You too. Thank you so much. And everybody, now, here are the big headlines of the day.
0: It's the top news of the day. Here's Rita Cosby.
1: And we were talking about California dreaming. Well, California is still counting the votes right now after the big Tuesday primaries. Reality TV star Spencer Pratt is close to securing a spot on November's ballot to go up against L.A. Mayor Karen Bass. Meanwhile, Democrats Javier Becerra and Tom Steyer, along with Republican Steve Hilton, are vying for the two spots in November's general election for governor. And it could take a few more days. It could even take a week or two. That's California, guys. And also, security spending on President Trump's White House ballroom is being stripped from an immigration package. The GOP removed the ballroom funding, which had sparked significant debate among lawmakers. There were fears the funding would have derailed the entire immigration package on technical grounds. And those are the big headlines. We're coming up. We're going to be talking with Nicole Malliotakis. Wait till you hear about some of the new sanctuary city policies in New York. And Tom Fitton, you know he always has some bombshell stuff coming up from Judicial Watch.
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1: And we are back here on Katz and Cosby. And joining us now is the great Congresswoman Nicole Malliotakis from New York. And before we get on a whole bunch of other topics, I got to ask you your thoughts, Congresswoman, on what's going on, especially when it comes to what's going on in crazy New Jersey at the ICE facility there. Because I don't know if you heard this, but the mayor says he's going to lift the curfew because he wants First Amendment. And then you got the Secretary of Homeland Security today saying it's not free speech when you bite, when you kick, when you punch federal agents.
2: Yeah, I mean, it's unbelievable that the local elected officials are actually making the problem worse instead of actually trying to bring down the temperature and, you know, get the situation under control. They're actually doing things to make it worse. And that's unfortunate. I have legislation I've just introduced, by the way, actually prior to what was happening in New Jersey, that would require 15-foot buffer. So protesters can have their right to free speech, but they cannot interfere and be in the way and hinder law enforcement from doing their jobs. And again, it's not freedom of speech when it's actually agitating. And, you know, and not only that, we've heard horrific threats. I'm glad that we're seeing the Justice Department go after the individuals who have threatened the lives of these police officers, that they said that they were going to kill them, they were going to kill their children, they know who they are, they know what they look like, where they live. Very scary stuff that's happening. And it's really, I think, the temperature has gotten too hot, and it's because a lot of the elected officials are out there and they're saying things that are not true, and they're agitating the situation and making it such that we're seeing this type of you know, horrible activity happening that could lead to somebody getting seriously injured or worse.
1: And then you got the New York State sanctuary law that just went into effect, where the governor is essentially saying, you know, no cooperation with the locals and saying no mass on federal agents. I mean, that is completely unfair when they're getting death threats to their home.
2: Yeah, I mean, look, New York has seen some horrific crimes caused by illegal immigrants, right? You had the guy who put a house on fire, killed multiple people. You had the guy who shoved the elderly veteran in the subway tracks, killing him. You've seen multiple crimes take place of individuals who were driving under the influence and killed people in our region. And you know, it's just like one thing after another. And what is the governor and the mayor doing? They're actually doubling down and actually making it even more difficult. And let's remind everybody that Lakin Riley, who was killed in Georgia by an illegal immigrant, that individual, that perpetrator, was in New York. He was arrested for a crime. He was released back onto the streets because of New York sanctuary laws. And he went over to Georgia and killed Lakin Riley, another preventable murder. So I've just given you four or five examples of American citizens who were killed in our area. Most of them were in New York, and the DUI was in New Jersey, but in our city that were killed by people who were here illegally. And what does the governor do? She says, we're going to make it harder for ICE to do their jobs, and we're going to punish any county or any municipality that allows their law enforcement to cooperate in any way. That is just really, really short-sighted. It's going to end up leading to more people getting hurt. And, you know, I think if you had more cooperation, actually, we wouldn't see the chaos that we've seen in the streets, whether it be in Minneapolis or whether it be, you know, now in New Jersey. If there was actual cooperation where the people who ICE requested detainers for, if they were turned over, you wouldn't have this type of stuff spilling out onto the streets. And, you know, when you talk to, you know, ICE, and they tell you they deny all these detainer requests for horrible, horrible, dangerous people that have committed horrific crimes. They will not cooperate under any circumstances to help turn those people over. I think we got to go after those judges, too, by the way. Judges who are helping people sneak out the back door, you know, when it comes to criminal court.
1: Yeah, that one, especially that one in Wisconsin. Oh, my gosh, Congresswoman. Here's Rudy Washington.
3: Nicole, I think it shouldn't be missed on people that night before last, that was the state police they attacked. It wasn't even ICE. They went after the state police.
1: Yeah, anybody in uniform.
3: Yeah, this is the same crowd that's defunding the police, you know. So none of this makes any sense. They want zero law enforcement.
2: That's right. I mean, and look, we know their policies don't work. We know that what they're trying to do here, they're trying to dismantle ICE. They're trying to dismantle local law enforcement. You know, these are not people who want law and order in communities. These are not people who care about public safety of you and your families. I mean, they are people who, you know, at the end of the day, all they do is try to make it more difficult for law enforcement to do their jobs, or they're driving them out. You know, here in New York City, we're fortunate, you know, that things are not turning out the way Mondani said they would when he said he was going to, you know, defund the police. He was the leader of the defund the police. And then he was the person who said he was going to do a hiring freeze and not hire any more cops. Well, you know what? Thankfully, we have NYPD Commissioner Tish there, and she's doing a decent job. He's letting her run the department, and we are seeing, they just announced they're going to be hiring some more cops. And, you know, I met with her last week. They're going to be coming, some of them, to my district. We've had a longstanding issue with cops being taken away from our district and moved to other districts. That's not going to be happening anymore. And so we're happy about that. So, look, we do what we can to help the police and back the police. I think it's really important. I'm proud of delivering millions of dollars for our NYPD and federal funding, and I'll continue to do that. But look, I think we learned in 2020, right, what it was like when you don't support our police. And we saw the chaos on the streets of New York City. Let's not go down that route again.
1: Yeah, we cannot have it go there again. Congresswoman Nicole Malliotakis, thank you for always fighting the good fight for our men and women in blue. Thank you.
2: Great to be with you. Thank you.
1: Thank you so much. And you guys, let's go to Tom Fitton, head of Judicial Watch. And Tom, it's great to have you back on the show. Last time we were talking about all the folks on the voter rolls. They had some stunning numbers. You guys do such great work. And now you are what? Suing the CIA. Explain it.
4: We're always suing the CIA.
1: Well, how about this week? What are you suing them for this week?
4: Hold on a second. I was prepared to talk about voter rolls again.
1: Well, what about the Brennan? Do you have an update on the voter rolls? Go to that first if you got it.
4: We just sued California because there are 873,000 names that are dirty on the list. They've had names going back as long as 10 years on the list, dirty names. And the challenge is, they're not cleaning the names as they're supposed to. So that means you get people who move away and almost assuredly start receiving ballots at their former addresses.
1: Wow. Do we know where in California, by the way, Tom? Because, boy, is that relevant, especially given what happened, you know, the primary, and we're waiting for results.
4: Well, when you're talking nearly a million names, it's everywhere. It's everywhere. And so it's a statewide issue. It's at least 873,000. When all is said and done, it's going to be much larger, in my view, because they are not even tracking what they're doing as they're supposed to. It's a simple process. Hey, if you don't vote, they send you a card. And if you don't respond to the card or don't vote for two federal election cycles, so this is a few years, they remove your name. They can't. They're not even doing that.
1: Wow. Now, what about when you talk about they don't remove? Are they dead people? Are there evidence of people voting twice?
4: Well, it's hard to know because if someone is getting a mail-in ballot and voting in someone else's name, there's no way to figure that out.
1: Wow. And they're waiting on mail-in ballots now.
4: Things you don't know. Yeah. The mail-in ballots make it nearly impossible to control for voter fraud. It really is a disaster in that regard. And on top of things, the whole system is undermined by counting ballots forever and a day. And so the big news that your listeners should be watching for is the Supreme Court. We expect to rule any minute now in terms of like before the end of the month, whether or not states can count ballots that arrive late. In California, they arrive for up to 7 days after Election Day, and they still get counted. And the court may end that like that.
1: Wow. And when could we potentially hear on that? And could that affect, by the way, if this decision, I'm looking at Judge Weinberg who's here, if that decision came down, would it be retroactive to this election?
3: No, it only goes forward?
1: It should be applicable. That would be amazing.
4: Depending on what the ruling says, it could be applicable to the next federal election, which is November.
5: Right. They should, and that's the right thing to do.
1: Right. I'm at, those are federal elections. That's why I just want, I'm making it, that's where I'm asking.
4: Your point's well taken. That the primaries aren't covered, but it's certainly going to make it harder for states to count ballots, as I say, forever and a day. Election day needs to mean something if you want people to have confidence in the elections.
5: Tom is absolutely right.
1: Tom, that is stunning. Now, before we let you go real quick, is California aware that they have 873,000 that are shouldn't be on the voter rolls?
4: Oh, they gave us the numbers.
1: Ah.
4: So you betcha.
1: And they have done nothing to clean it up as far as you know.
4: No, they're fighting us, obviously. We sued, hopefully we're able to get them to see reason. I mean, in Oregon, a left-wing state, they cleaned 800,000 names as a result of the settlement. Up in New York, your voting rolls, they cleaned up almost a million names from, thanks to a settlement with Judicial Watch. So it's just because they're blue doesn't mean they won't settle and do something that no normal person would object to, which is if someone moves away from the state and you know about it, remove them from the rolls.
1: Yeah, exactly. Wow. Well, Tom, here's what you have to do. You have to come back on again so we can talk about the CIA stuff, okay?
4: Oh, yeah, I figured out there's like three lawsuits we filed.
1: All right, good. All right, so we'll talk about all three very soon. How's that?
5: Thank you, Tom.
1: Tom, we love you. Thank you very, very much. And you guys, as we were just talking about, this is stunning that in New Jersey last night, they elected Dr. Adam Homaway, and he is a plastic surgeon, but ties to a convicted terrorist, the Blind Sheikh, tied to the World Trade Center bombing back in 1993. And let's bring in Andy McCarthy now, former assistant U.S. attorney for the Southern District. He was one of the prosecutors who went after the Blind Sheikh and had a very successful prosecution. I remember that well. Andy, it's great to have you back here on the show. This is Rita. We have Judge Weinberg and also Rudy Washington. Fill us in. First of all, your reaction that this guy was picked in the primary last night. It's a blue district, so he's probably going to Congress. This guy claims, I sort of knew him a little bit. He was his interpreter, right? He was his translator.
6: Yeah, I take some comfort, Rita, in that, he won with 28% of the vote in a crowded field, so it's still possible to say 72% of people voted against him in a contest where this had gotten attention. I wrote about it in early May, and Judge Mukasey, who tried our case, wrote about it in the Wall Street Journal around the same time. So it's not like this didn't get attention. But I'm not really surprised. I wrote a book in 2010 called The Grand Jihad, which was about the Muslim Brotherhood's infiltration activities in the West. And there's been a longstanding set of alliances between the hard left of the actually left-wing parties in the West in general, but the Democratic Party in the United States. And Islamists, it's gone on for quite a long time, and we see a lot of Islamist organizations that demonstrate with democratic causes, argue for democratic causes. It's, it's not all that surprising to see, unfortunately.
1: Walk us through what this guy's connection to, again, with the Blind Sheikh, and remind everybody of the role of the Blind Sheikh, too.
6: Well, yeah, I think it's important, Rita, probably to... the most important stuff with Hamawi happened in 1991. He took a trip to Detroit with the Blind Sheikh and with a government informant. That's what his testimony was about. It's also important to understand he voluntarily testified for the defense. It's not like I subpoenaed him as the government lawyer to come in and testify as a hostile witness. He volunteered to testify. The Blind Sheikh was a very important figure in Islamist circles, in jihadist circles. When he came to the United States in 1990, he had issued the fatwa or the Sharia law edict approving the murder of Anwar Sadat, the president of Egypt, who made peace with Israel. So he was a well-known, notorious figure when he came here. We had a government informant who testified that In 1991, he drove the sheik and other guys to this conference in Detroit, and basically the sheik asked him, when this guy was in the Egyptian military, why didn't you turn your guns on Mubarak, who was, of course, Sadat's successor? Hamawi's main reason for being called to testify was kind of stupid, I think, on their behalf. It was to say that he couldn't recall hearing such a conversation. But from our perspective, the evidence that the blind sheikh wanted Mubarak killed was overwhelming. And by testifying, Hamawi merely corroborated what our witness said, that this trip to Detroit had happened. So I think in the end, he was much more of a net positive for us than for the defense. And he did end up testifying that even though this conference in Detroit was supposed to be about Sharia economic principles, the blind sheikh spent his time talking about jihad. The guy conceded that, you know, he talked about war on the United States, war on Israel, and he basically shrugged his shoulders and said, yeah, he talked about jihad. That's what he did. Like, he was always talking about jihad, you know.
1: So he's hanging around a guy who's always talking about jihad. He translated for him, right, for a few years.
5: And he's been an apologist for all these many years. Right,
1: he's still anti-Israel. He's still bashing Israel.
6: Yeah, and it's beyond that. I mean, he went to Bosnia. I thought this was very interesting because the guys in our trial, Reed, I'm sure you'll remember this, they were caught planning simultaneous bombings. After the World Trade Center was attacked, simultaneous bombings of New York City landmarks. And we had such strong evidence against them that they really couldn't say they didn't do it. So their defense was that they had actually been training to go to Bosnia. They weren't really planning an attack on New York. And that was because the blind sheikh and people like him were always telling people to go to telling Muslims to go to the fields of jihad around the world, like Afghanistan and Bosnia, and participate.

0: ended on that.
1: Yeah, and you got 100% in the studio and on the phone.
2: Thanks, Andy.
1: Andy, thank you very much. And you guys, we're going to take a break. Joe Concha, right after the break.
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4: 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And this June, AM 970 is doing just that, right here in the heart of New York City. 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
1: And 60 Minutes has fired their star correspondent, Scott Pelley, who's been there for decades. What's the real story? What's going on at CBS? Well, joining us now is Joe Concha. You can hear him, of course, every night on WABC, 9 to 10 p.m. Joe, what did you think of this? Boy, it's like dirty laundry coming out publicly.
12: And it was released by Scott Pelley himself, Rita. Let's be clear. So let's do a little exercise, okay? Everybody listening out there right now, number one station, New York, go to your next staff meeting and everybody's there, right? Every employee. And then go up to your boss and say, you know what? You're murdering this company. Say that in front of everybody. And then say, oh, by the way, you're not qualified to be the boss. What do you think's going to happen? You're going to get fired. And Scott Pelley did that exactly the same thing during that staff meeting with CBS, with 60 Minutes, and now is

0: wondering, wow, why did I get fired?
1: And it was a new boss, right? It was a brand new boss who, like, you know, I mean, he comes in for a meeting and tries to ingratiate himself.
0: Right, exactly, Rita. It was the first meeting for this new executive producer. And then Scott Pelley, who was invited by this same person, let's go to dinner, let's talk about the direction of the program, let's exchange ideas, and Pelley turned it down so he could wait for the ambush and hijack this meeting and insult his new boss in front of everybody. And now people are like, wow, Scott Pelley got fired because Trump wanted him fired. No, if you do that to your boss, everybody out there will tell you, you will be fired. And that's exactly what happened here.
1: Yeah, exactly. That's not really a formula for success. What do you think, Judge?
2: I think Joe's got it exactly right. Speaking of formulas for success, I want to ask you about Jill Biden's book tour. What are your thoughts about that one?
0: Well, but, Judge,
1: by the
0: mean,
1: way, by the way,
0: you.
1: She never saw Joe in bad shape before, only during that debate.
2: No, he never changed. He was brain dead when they ran him in 2020, and he's brain dead throughout 2024.
1: And she has to be brain dead if she thinks he's fine.
2: Well, she's a doctor in education.
1: That's
2: explains
1: right.
2: Everything.
1: That's right.
0: Joe,
1: go ahead, Joe.
0: Say, Judge. Yeah. I mean, you got to say Dr. Jill Biden. She's
1: that's
0: Dr.
1: right. That's right.
0: Jill Biden. You don't say doctor,
1: the
0: then you're insulting
1: the house. Right.
0: Look, I mean, as far as like worst spouse of the century, she already wins. We're only at 2026. We've got 74 years to go, and she still wins that award, which is not an award you want. The fact that she thought her husband was having a stroke and then said, hey, we have a rally afterwards. Let's go to Waffle House. Hey, Joe, here's some syrup, butter, pancakes, waffles. What are you doing? Right. That is the last place you bring any spouse. She then from there said 4 more years. And Joe, you answered every question right. Well, the problem with that is that he would be, if he were president now, he would be there until 2029, age 86, when back in 2019, we know he shouldn't be a golf starter at your local golf course, let alone the president of the United States.
1: Yeah,
0: right?
1: you'd end up like in the putting green the whole time.
0: Exactly.
2: And that, Joe, she
0: wanted her own power. And everybody was asked, like, who's running the country? It very well could have been Jill Biden. That's why she wanted to prop up her husband for another 4.5 years where he clearly was not up for the job. She wanted that because she wanted her own power. That's my final conclusion.
1: Well, remember, she ran, the only cabinet meeting, I think, that was ever public with Joe was the one she ran. And then she said, you did a good job, Joe, just like she said after the debate.
2: You always did a good job.
0: Yeah. Then she said today that, oh, I think Joe still would have won the election
1: debate.
0: This is either delusional or she's trying to save the Biden name in terms of legacy. It is in tatters. It is the worst presidency and the worst family we have seen like ever in this country. And good riddance. Even Democrats are like, go away. We don't want to talk about this stuff anymore.
1: Yeah, the Democrats are saying, please stop. Stop. I'm right. Begging you. I'm begging you. So, Joe, you got to join us. What do we all stand for?
2: Truth, justice, and the American way.
1: Thank you, Joe. We love you. Have a great day, everybody. And let's join Levin in Progress.
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3: This is the Arthur Idala Power Hour with quintessential New Yorker attorney Arthur Idala, New York's go-to lawyer. He's here to share his stories from in the courtroom and around the city with interviews from high-profile guests and everyday folks calling in to talk about everything from politics, lifestyle, health and wellness, and more. And now your host, making the case for the city he loves, attorney Arthur Idala. Yeah.

0: Hey, Arthur Idala with Alex Garrett. Hello, Alex. How are you, sir?
1: Welcome back, Arthur.
0: Thank you, sir. And Joni, of course, is here. And we have a very great show for you. I'm going to do a little bit of extra talking, if that's all right. It is midnight for me. You know, after 9 days, was it 9 days? Yeah, I mean, I was away for 9 days. I think I was only in Italy for a solid week, but it was a solid week. I would like to start off this show by thanking my mother and my father. Now, why am I doing that? Well, everybody knows that, well, I shouldn't say that. Many people know that Italy is a beautiful country. It's a beautiful place to vacation. It's a beautiful place, to spend, quality time with friends and family. It's picturesque, the food, the wine, the people. Everybody knows that. But at the age of 58, the comfort level that I felt and that I feel when I'm in that country, it's something very special. And, I have to give my parents, 100%, credit for that. My father, we went there as a family when I believe I was either 12 or 13. I know one year we went to Disney. We drove down with the little brown four-door small Alfa Romeo. It's like the size of a Toyota Corolla now. It's a small car. We drove down. We did it stops all along the way. And came back and did Disney in a billion degrees in August. When Disney was much more different, you just stood in the baking sun and cooked for like 3 hours to go on a 1 minute and 42 second ride. And then the next year we went to Italy. But what was really transformational was when 1984, when I was 16 years old, and I had gotten my first girlfriend, and I had just started like discovering what Pabst Blue Ribbon and Rheingold were, because that's all you could afford. My dad, somewhere around May or something, said, what are you, maybe even early April, he goes, what are you going to do this summer? And I think I gave some kind of answer, like, hang out. And he's like, yeah, no, that's not going to happen. Long story longer, my buddy from Poly Prep, who was a year older than me, Doug Jabara, and I went to Florence, Italy, where I barely knew the letters, the numbers, let alone I knew how to speak Italian. So I went there and I spent almost 6 weeks there with Doug, and I met a guy there named Thierry Venturas, and we've been having a wonderful relationship from 1984 till today. Thierry and I got to see him on this trip. But what I was really thanking my parents about is all the times they've sent me to Italy, or allowed me to go to Italy, or treated me like when I graduated college, they said, what do you want? I said, I want to go to Italy. And they let me go. And then it was another time I want to go to Italy. Like my parents didn't spoil me with things, but they spoiled me with adventures and with education. And when I go to Italy now, I must say, and this is not to be non-patriotic, but I feel more comfortable in Rome and Florence and Milan, even the little town of Como, of course, my hometown of Bologna, Palermo, Catania, Taormina. I actually feel more at home there than I do in many, many places in America. Not that there's one is better than the other, but it's cultural, right? It's the food they eat in Italy is very, very similar to the food that I ate in Brooklyn, New York, and in Bay Ridge. The things my grandmother did and cooked and pieces of furniture, because they hold on to things much more. America, or at least I'll just speak for New York, we're a very disposable society, right? We just throw the mirror out, throw that door, throw that chair out. Oh, this doesn't work. We're not going to get it fixed. We'll just get a new one. Italy is a lot less like that. The Italian people are not wealthy in the way American people are. And I don't mean billing millions or billions. I just mean disposable income. So they hold on to things a lot longer. And, so there's so many reminders of my youth and my childhood. And thanks to my father shoving down my throat, forcing me to speak the Italian language. And then my friend Paul D'Amelio, who I was with in Italy, who speaks fluently much better than I do. who, you know, in 1998, right after I ran for city council, the following summer, he goes, let's go to Italy together. And I have gone every single year from 1998 until just now to Italy at the very least one time, with the exception of the COVID year, 2020. But I mean, there was one year I went 10 times. I would go for long weekends. I would leave on a Thursday night and go to Milan and spend the day in Milan, wake up, take a train, go to Florence, spend the day in Florence, wake up, take a train, go to Rome, spend the day in Rome, and come home on a Monday. And I would feel like I was gone for 2 weeks, and I was gone for, like, I don't know, 72 plus hours. But the comfort level that I have with the streets, and I mean, I was with, in the beginning of the trip, I was with Christian Carmody, who I know from 1979. We were 11. And, you know, he wanted to go see at Como, Lake Como, and he wanted to go see Milan. And in like 5 hours, I was able to take him to all the highlights of Milan because I know the streets. It's a very walkable city. I went to my shoe store, bought a pair of shoes. I went to my shirt store, bought a couple of shirts. As soon as I walk in, the signora goes, avvocato, which means lawyer. Because in Italy, the way we use the term doctor here to refer to someone as a doctor, lawyers get that title as, you know, of lawyer, avvocato, avvocato Aidala, avvocato Arturo. I was with celebrating a 60th wedding anniversary. A 60th birthday with my buddy Noah Broadbar. That was Tuesday, Wednesday, Thursday up at Como in the Milan region. And then I drove down to, the Tuscany region, and for one of my partners here, Lino DeMasi, his wedding. But I saw so many friends along the way, Italian friends, American friends, Swiss friends. But what stood out to me at this age was like how easy it was. And that's, again, that's where I want to go back to thanking my parents, because they created that. They instilled in me the love of the Italian culture, the speaking of the language, and just encouraging me to go. And, you know, what I really get from my mother, although my father has that as well, is to maintain relationships. And one of the things about being friends with Teddy Venturas, who I, again, he was 18, I was 16 in 1984, is we've been friends through all of these years before there was the internet. Before there was texting, before there was emails, we were writing postcards. Once a year, we'd have like a phone call. But I remember when I graduated law school and took the bar exam, I said, look, I'm not having any party because I have no clue whether I passed this bar exam or not, but I want to go see Thierry. And my dad sent me over there. And that, you know, that's where I spent a couple of weeks after the bar exam. I remembered that on September 11th, 2001, I was outside on a street corner when everything happened. I got back to my office in Brooklyn, and I spoke to my mother and my sister. We couldn't reach my father. He was on the subway when it all happened. But then the first person to call me was Thierry Venturas. At the time, he was working in Paris, France, and he was working as a director in a television studio. And, you know, for them, it was the afternoon. They were he produced a late night comedy show. So they were preparing for that night show. And so they had all these monitors on, and he sees all of this. And he was one of the first people to call me, and he was like, brother, what's going on over there? And I was like, Teddy, it's craziness. But, and now he knew Joe Hassan, because after we studied in Italy, he came and visited us in America several times. And I have pictures of him and Joe. And I was like, Joe's in there. Pray for him. And of course, Joe died on that day. So it was a combination of the past week. It was really grounding because I'm with people who, you know, I'm just Arthur, or really, well, to comedy, I'm like Art, and to Thierry, I'm Arturo, and I don't know what Noah calls me a little bit. He mostly calls me Arthur, but some people call me Artie. And never forget where you came from, you know, and I remember a guy named Al Affinito, who was the mayor of a small city in maybe a town in California. And I was a kid. I was 19 or 20 years old. It was a Colombian lawyer's trip. And I asked him, what's the hardest part about being mayor? And I'll never forget his answer. Keeping your ego in check. And, you know, Thierry and Christian and Noah, you know, they keep my ego in check. It, like, it's very nice. You know, I was recognized a couple of times in Europe. Like, oh, you're the lawyer on TV in America and la, la, la, la. And when I went to Lino's wedding, people knew who I was, even in the airport. And, you know, as my grandfather, says, you know, fame is a bunch of empty noise. And being with those guys in a place where, I mean, the first time I went to Lake Como, I think I was with Joe Ficano, in 1987 when I studied in Urbino. So to be with people who, you know, when they knew, they know the real Arthur. I think most people do, though. I don't really put on too many airs. And then to be in a country that's not my own, but it feels so close to being my own. It was just such a wonderful, wonderful experience. I'm going to have a special guest on in a couple minutes, but I'll tell you about some driving stories. I really wanted to see if I could get Lauren Fix on. I got to do that. And then, cause I really had some fantastic driving stories. I just was gushing. It is interesting though, talking to my Italian friends, they are no fans of Trump. That they made very clear. And it was pretty universal. Speaking to people, even from Thierry, who's, you know, he's Greek, but he lives in Switzerland, to Lino in Florence, to another friend of mine from Rome, a waiter who I know, who's been working in the same place in a very touristy area in Rome. He's been there for 33 years. You know, the overall sentiment was we were all one big happy family. And I'm like, who's we were? You know, and it's like Europe and America. And now we don't have that feeling anymore. Like, we don't feel like we're part of America. We kind of felt like you guys were our big brother, and you know, we participated and we contributed, but you know, we knew you guys were the big brother and we were the little brother, and we did the best we could, but you guys were doing better, and you were going to take care of us. And we don't have that feeling anymore. I mean, one person who I spoke to in Rome, I mean, they were like, we really, really hate Trump because he broke up the family, which, you know, coming from an Italian and the family, like, you know, that makes a lot of sense. You know, obviously I wasn't happy to hear it. I'm not going to tell you I was shocked. You got to understand, I studied there in Sicily in 1986 when Gorbachev and Reagan were going at it. And it was before, you know, the wall came down and we had bombed Libya, and then Libya retaliated and they tried to bomb Sicily, but they wound up bombing around Lampedusa, which is an island right off of Sicily, which is part of Italy. I don't think they actually hit it, but they came close. And so it was very, very rough time. And in that area especially, they did not feel safe and secure. And I remember being, I was a teenager, I was 18 or 19 that summer in Sicily, and they definitely were on Gorbachev's side, not on Ronald Reagan's side. Now, maybe in retrospect, they might want to rethink that. I had a very similar feeling because, look, I'm going to be honest with you. My instinct, whether it was Ronald Reagan or Donald Trump or any president, to be honest with you, is to defend our country. I mean, verbally, you know, amongst these other people. But, you know, I'm in their country. I'm speaking their language. So I'll be honest with you. My answer was, I think Trump's doing some things good and some things I don't agree with. I did notice today that there was some GOP vote in Congress to limit some of President Trump's powers about war in Iran. But I'll tell you one other thing that I did when I was in Italy. You ready for this? I turned off my phone. Now, I have two phones. I have a focus phone and a noise phone. The focus phone is the phone that I use to make phone calls and text on. I don't really do anything more than that. I think I may have like an Uber app or a Lyft app on it, or a couple of other things that, like, in an emergency, if my noise phone stopped working. But I turned off the focus phone because I'm not one of these guys who are like, oh, I'm going away, but you could reach me. Like, that's not a holiday. That's not a vacation. That's just working from another location. And I am pretty available to people when I'm working. You know, unfortunately, 7 days a week, almost 24 hours. I do now put my phone on Do Not Disturb when I go to sleep. But don't worry, if my mother, my sister, obviously my wife, or my son Luca call, it still defeats the Do Not Disturb and it'll still wake me up. But turning off that phone and not having any phone calls and not receiving any texts was as much of a vacation as where I was. If I was home, if I was at my house in Long Island, and I, you know, the other place I turn my phone off is Cave Hill. I'm like, everyone I know and love or who may need me is here. So I'm turning the phone off. But the reason why you need the noise phone, where I have all my emails, which are just abundant, and where I have all the social media stuff and all the newspaper apps and my car apps and my everything, the noise, the stuff that doesn't really change my life, for the better or for the worse. I mean, yeah, sometimes it changes for the better when I need a cab or I need Google Maps. That's what I use the most, the noise phone for over this week in Italy. And look, like, you know, I was mentioning to my parents and thanking them for what they've done for me and my sister, by my aunt. They did exactly the same thing for Lori. I went for a week. She's going for 2 or 3 weeks starting next week or the weekend. Our kids are there. So for the record, there was equal, there was equal opportunities. The thing was, my sister's a petite little young lady. Well, she was, you know, I was a strapping 145-pound kid who couldn't fight his way out of a paper bag in 1984 when I went over there. But my parents, like, they would have a very rough time over there because they're not very technologically savvy, to say the least. And you still need, like, to get into this museum, the churches, they now charge you to go into church. So I take Christian Carmody to Milan, and I want to go, you know, the Duomo Milan, in my opinion, St. Peter's is St. Peter's. It's majestic. The Duomo in Florence, with the big dome and Brunelleschi and all that. But there's a lot of stuff around it that doesn't allow you to appreciate it. Meaning other buildings. But the Duomo in Milan, I mean, the Gothic, the work, the detail, it's just, it's amazing. So now the outside is much more, as in my opinion, all the church. Well, St. Peter's is like a tie, outside and inside. Florence, the inside is okay, and Milan is okay, but I go to Christian, well, there's not a big line. Let's go in. You got to pay €8. You got to take your phone, use the camera, download something, the ticket thing. It's €8, which is basically $10, and then you show it to him, and then you could go in. So I just look at the guy, go, hold on. You know, I'm speaking to him in Italian. I go, what if I just want to go in and say a prayer? He goes, then you can come in during the Mass. But if it's non-Mass times, you have to pay to come in. I'm like, whoa. That was shocking, okay? Because that's the first time that's ever happened. Fast forward, that was on Thursday. On Monday, 2 days ago, I go to the Fountain of Trevi. And it's the same thing. Now, obviously, you could stand far. I mean, the Fountain of Trevi is very large, so you could stand back to look at it. But to get up close, if you want to go down and, like, throw the coin in the fountain, like in the movie, you got to pay. And there's guards there and all that. Now, at a certain point, they disappeared because I went back at night. Let me just say something. Rome at night, wow. I mean, it's just magical. It's magical. I don't even know how to say it. Now, again, is that an objective way of looking at it? Or is it because I remember having a final meal there with my father at the end of our trip, our very first trip where we went to Rome and Sicily, or when I was there with Joe Ficano on December the 20th of 1980. Well, I was there the night before, so it was December the 19th Well, I can remember when I arrived to study for 4 months, getting to Rome, and Joe Ficano, who was the one of four males, there was four males and 24 females on this trip. And Joe and I hit it off immediately. And I went to a liquor store, like the nut job as I am, and I bought a big bottle of vodka and a big bottle of cherry stock, like liqueur. And just by cap, I mixed them together. So it was cherry vodka before this even happened. And I got basically half the crew that we're meeting. This is our first night in Rome. We're getting bagged up, right? So we're on the Spanish steps, Piazza di Spagna, which is a big gathering place, a big tourist place. Now, I'm from New York, right, where you can't drink in public. So now there's 28, well, not everyone was out. Joe and I led the crew. It was like a nut job crew of like 10 or 12 of us. And we're on the Spanish steps, but we're openly drinking out of sharing. This is how different this was. A bottle of vodka and a bottle of cherry stock, which are now mixed together. And all of a sudden we hear sirens, like cop sirens, like pulling up to the Spanish steps. And I'm thinking someone reported us like drinking in public or something. So we tear up the steps. We make a left, and there's a subway there, and we run into the subway, just me and Ficano. We left everyone behind. I mean, I have those memories, and then at the end of the same trip, we're leaving the next day, and I'm literally at the Fountain of Trevi with Joe, once again, consuming some alcohol, and I'm crying almost because there was a girl who I met, and I'm leaving the girl, and I'm going back to America, and my heart is breaking. And so, you know, being there that night, it was just so much meaning 2 nights ago, like all those, and I texted Joe Ficano. I was like, Joe, I took a picture. I mean, there's more people. I was there 3 years ago with all my buddies here when we went to go see Bruce Springsteen. You know, it's, I'm very, very blessed. I know that the office of the law firm was still here after a whole full week of me being away. Well, more than that, because I went away Memorial Day weekend, which was a rain out. But it worked out very well because it was a weekend we wanted to stay in the house, because we upgraded some things. So that actually worked out. And then Delta Airlines, my flight going there was delayed. My flight coming back was delayed. You know, not great. I mean, it's fine. It was no big deal. But I felt bad for a lot of people who were catching connecting flights, et cetera. But I will tell you, I came back today. I did not have the vacation hangover that sometimes you have. I was excited to come back. I was excited to see everyone. I'm energized. I'm ready to take on the summer. Well, at least I'll get till August, and then we'll just chill out a little bit. But Italy is doing well. The streets are getting
1: this on the streets of Italy, this song.
0: So that song was what they played when my buddy Lino and his wife of a few hours walked into the reception hall. They gave us all, they took, asked us all to take our napkins and twirl them in the air as this tune was cranking. And
1: I didn't even know that, folks.
0: It's well, you did it. You hit it the nail on the head. Sare perché ti amo. It's, the translation is, because I love you. Ti amo, I love you. Sare perché. It's because I love you. All right, it's Arthur Idala. I have a special guest coming on. He's actually a new sponsor, and as I do with all our sponsors, I chat with them for a while before I say, okay, you know, let's do this. And I think you're going to find him very interesting. It's about finance. It's about investing. It's about the stock market. It's about gold. So we're going to talk about it. It's Arthur Idala. It's 6:32 on a Wednesday evening. We'll be right back.

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0: Well, you know, I was talking to earlier, you know, about Italy and how beautiful it is. But there is a very clear financial differentiation between my brothers and sisters in Italy and here in America. Or at least, I can only speak for New York. You know, I hear so many people on TV, radio, and in real life talking about stuff. You know, we say we're talking out of your ukulu, your backside. They speak with such conviction and like surety. And then, you know, now it's so easier for me to pull out my phone and like fact check them. But what I always say is like Italy is it's a great place to spend the money you earn in America. Now, maybe it really should be the money you earn in New York, because I'm not sure how people live in Oklahoma and Utah and Wyoming and Kansas. But I know how people live in New York. I remember when Mike Bloomberg was the mayor towards the end of his mayoralty, he said, you know, he had all the statistics, like the poor people in New York, over 90% of them had a phone, a television, and an air conditioner. Those are the poor people in New York. So money matters. And Uncle Geraldo Rivera taught me that a while ago. And especially when you have children, money matters. And handling money and managing money, it's not for the weak of heart. And for most of us, it's not something that you're taught in school. I haven't been in school now for 50 years. You know, maybe it's changed, but I don't think so. So I'm going to bring on David Fisher. And I think he's going to be we're going to go from Wellness Wednesday to Wealthy Wednesday. But, you know, the truth is this: money can't buy you happiness, but it can buy you sickness. And I mean that sincerely. Running this law firm, when I wake up in the morning, I used to think, the first thing I used to thought of is, this is the day I'm going to see my son, Luca. But now that he's in college, that's not so much. Then it's how much money is in the office account, is in the operating account. And then it's, did the Yankees win or lose? But we can talk about that part later. So let's talk about how important that part of it is with David Fisher. David Fisher is the founder and CEO of Landmark Capital. And when David and I spoke, he was telling me what he does every day. And I thought I was like, okay, this will be a good fit. Number one, he knows how to speak. And number two, he's got the experience, the knowledge, the education to back up what he's telling us. He's been in the finance industry for the last 32 years, just about the amount of time I've been a lawyer. Maybe I got him beat by a year. And, you know, he specifically, he focuses on gold and silver. And I must say that I've always been a little wary about those kinds of commercials that I hear. But David won me over, won my confidence over to feel comfortable having him speak with us. So with that introduction, my new friend, David Fisher.
1: Arthur, thank you so much for having me on your program. You know, I have the same belief and sentiments about those gold commercials that you do, and I've been hearing a lot of nonsense comes out of my industry. So I hope that your listeners find me of a completely different, I call it a sound mind.
0: I'm going to just start off by interrupting you. I thought you were going to say you had those exact same skepticism and feelings about lawyers until you spoke to me, and I changed your mind.
1: No, I love lawyers and I love doctors. They help us out in so many different ways that a lot of professional industries, you know, can't touch. And it's an expertise that saves people's lives, that's helped people get on the right track in many ways. And, you know, gold and silver can do the very same thing if it's properly taught and not all this nonsense that I've heard over 32 years. So, you know, like I've heard, the dollar's going to go to zero. That's just nonsense. I can explain all that.
0: I think it was about 116 or 117 when I was in Italy yesterday.
1: Yeah, the dollar has an index.
0: Compared to the euro, obviously, I'm speaking about.
1: Yeah, the dollar has an index. It trades 6 currencies of the world, trade in the dollar index, just like the S&P has 500 stocks in that index. That's S&P is not going to zero, neither is the dollar, and the dollar is a much bigger index than the S&P 500. It's one of the largest indexes in the world. It's going to go down. There's a difference between the dollar becoming worthless and worth less. It's not going to become worthless. Don't worry. Don't buy gold or silver because you think you got to go to the grocery store. Buy it to hedge against the dollar. The dollar is devaluing because we're printing a lot of money. And, you know, you mentioned about the checkbook, you know, and, you know, they don't even teach us how to balance a checkbook in school.
0: I mean, I don't know, David, if they do now. I don't know if there are classes now. And, you know, you talk about lawyers and doctors and how fond you are of them. But yet, again, I'm pretty sure there is no class in medical school, because I've had doctors who I've represented who've gotten in a little bit of trouble about, economics and how to handle their money. And at least when I went to law school, there was no class in law school about, okay, this is how you run a small law firm. And, you know, you have to have an operating account, and you have to have an IOLA account, and you have to have a line of credit, and et cetera. So, one of the things I look forward to speaking with you about over these weeks is not just about, you know, gold and silver, but it's about the economy in general and, how, you know, you help people, put themselves in a position where they could be as secure as possible financially.
1: Well, I talk probably more about other things than gold and silver, the economy, the Federal Reserve, interest rates, those things, what's going on in the stock market, and those types of topics, and especially the financial side of the whole system. And it usually leads into gold because, you know, take a look at our national debt. It's just ballooning like crazy, $39 trillion. We walked down memory lane in 2002. The national debt was $7 trillion, and we only had a budget deficit of $150 billion. Now we got a $2.3 trillion budget deficit, and the debt grows $1 trillion every 5 months now versus it used to grow every 15 years. So we're out of control, and this is why gold has now taken the forefront of the global financial landscape, and it's a much needed asset. You know, the biggest buyers in the world are central banks. So that's the engine. So just a little bit about, you know, gold is, think of a teeter-totter. You have a dollar on one side. The more the government spends and the more the Federal Reserve prints money and digitizes our money system, expands it, it devalues it because it's not backed by anything. And therefore, gold and silver is on the other side of the teeter-totter. It goes up, and this is evidence of the numbers last year, because we're in a major bull market. Gold went up 64%. Silver went up 148%. Why that happened? That's pretty unusual in my 32 years. But I predicted it was going to happen about 3 years prior, because the system is going to start changing because we can't mathematically pay off our debt. So the dollar went down almost 10% last year, the teeter-totter on that side. And that's what caused this big rise in gold and silver on the other side. That was the biggest downturn of the dollar on a technical, mental, fundamental level of the index. So it's documented that we've ever had since 1971, every year going back to that. And I'm not anti-stock at all. In fact, I love stocks. But diversification is the key. So that year, last year, the Dow went up 13%, the S&P went up 16%, and the NASDAQ went up 20% using round numbers. So gold went up altogether more than all three combined of the indexes, and silver went up four times as much. So diversification is the key. And we're just starting this major bull market out, and we're probably about the third year of 10 years in a bull market. And
0: let me ask you a couple of simple, like basic questions.
1: Yeah.
0: Like, this is going to be like a fifth grade question, but no one ever answered this question. Like, why gold? Like, why have we chosen gold to be so important, as opposed to silver, right? Is it just availability? Is it opposed to usefulness? Or is it because Julius Caesar said it was going to be about gold?
1: Well, it's been around for 6,000 years, both gold and silver. Our country was set up on, and I used to be a pastor prior to being in 32 years in the financial industry in gold and silver. But gold and silver was founded as our money system based upon what we wrote in the Constitution based upon the sun dryer laws, which I don't get too far in the woods. Just say there's a book in the Bible in the Old Testament out of Leviticus, and it says here's how the money system should work. And so based upon that, when our country was founded on godly principles, they set up our money system on those, and gold and silver back then was money. We didn't have paper money when we first started. And as time went on, it was not easily holding gold and silver on the ranch there, so they would hold it at that bank in town, and then they wrote, you know, make your mark on this note is what was happening. The person that they're paying wages to would go to the bank and show them the certificate that the rancher is making payment for wages, and they go and get their gold and silver. Well, the problem was is these banks said, let's make this easier. Let's make paper money more convenient. And then they started printing more money than there was gold and silver on deposit in those banks. And that's when the government got involved, said, let's just create a whole national system. And then, unfortunately, the government did the very same thing that broke the system down on a local and a state level. The government started, not the government, but the Federal Reserve, which is a private entity of the government. It's not, actually, it's not even the government. It's a private corporation, to be exact. They were formed in 1913, and our money system was handed over to them. And gold and silver still was the money system, and still they started printing more money. Then there was gold and silver. Then in 1933, they took us off a gold standard. And then in 1971, fully, Nixon did that. And that's when things really started to devalue for the U.S. dollar. And if you saw that on a chart, the last 4 years is like a hockey stick because our debt has been increasing so much. So why gold and silver? For the world, it's something that's been used as money for 6,000 years. It's not money today. It's a hedge against money.
0: I'm going to ask you one last question before we go. And I also like to tell you what I would love to talk about, David, next week. And this is not going to be an easy one to conquer. But I need to you to give me some education on the world of cryptocurrency and Bitcoin. And because it's just, you know, more and more people want to pay me in that thing. I know Trump's got a coin. Mayor Adams has a coin. So let's just hold that. I'm giving you a little preview for next Wednesday. I asked you this question when we spoke. And the reason why I raised my eyebrows is like, isn't there a limited amount of gold? And then, you know, when you hear all these commercials about everybody selling gold, like, is there more gold that's sold than exists?
1: According to the recent data, yes. Silver is even more than that. The silver market, and I'll come up with some really hard numbers for you next week because I know we don't have all the time on that right now. But one of the hard numbers for silver is there's a shortage that we got. Took us about 15 years to get here. We're about between 780 to 980 million ounces of shortage in the silver market. That's why we saw this big rally in silver, because of the demand for electric cars and things like that, the industrial. The gold market doesn't have near as much shortage as silver, but the process to mine gold is costing a lot more now than it was 30, 40, 50 years ago, and they have to go deeper in the earth. So the price of gold inadvertently, Arthur, is going to rise just from the mining costs, and now we have central banks buying it aggressively. You know, in 2000 to 2021, central banks basically bought about 200 tons, 250 tons a year. But in 2021, 500 tons. And in 2022, 23, 24, and 25, every year they breached 1,000 tons. So something woke up the central banks. Why? The money system of the United States, where they figured mathematically there's no way we're going to pay off our debt. It's impossible. And so this is why they said they got to buy a lot more gold. There's going to be a devaluation of the dollar coming up. It's not going to zero. But investors on central banks bought it, and local investors, people hearing my voice in New York and across the country, because I'm on many radio stations, they're all taking advantage, learning about gold. We got some white papers. You can roll over a 401k, IRA, in the physical gold and silver. We'll talk about that in the future. A lot of people are doing that and benefiting better than what they're getting in stocks, bonds, and mutual funds. Diversification is the key, though.
0: I heard you. And what I want to read about is the BRICS, the new financial system that could dethrone the U.S. dollar as the global reserve currency. We have a lot to talk about, but we got a couple of weeks to do it, so we're in good shape. If you want to learn more about what David is talking about, you could go to Landmark Gold, LandmarkGold.com. Or you give them a call at 844-604-2575, 844-604-2575. But that website, which I've been on, has a lot of information. It is like going back to school to learn a lot about how our financial system works in America. It's a lot more complicated than you think. And I hate to say this, David, it's concerning what's going on, and I hope that you and I working together can educate people to maybe either allay some of that concern or protect them from potential problems in the economy going forward.
1: It would be my honor. I look forward to talking with you next week, Arthur.
0: All right. Thank you so much, David Fisher, LandmarkGold.com, Wealth Wednesday. It's Arthur Idala. We'll be right back.
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0: Hello. Here we go. I have a new one here. And Alex, I want one of these, okay? Because here at AM 970, we love bringing you products and improve your life. Well, I'm sorry, John Esposito just walked in here and he made me laugh. You know what I'm upset about? Now I'm in the middle. No, I'm upset that the person who took the order in didn't put the stuff away. It's just a pile of stuff on the kitchen table. Right? It's 12 bags. And I mean, I can't. No, Joan, that's not your response. I mean, I know, but someone brought it in. No, no. I understand. Yeah, okay. Well, I don't care that you said no. All right, back to what my new read is here. But I'm excited about this. I really am. This is one of the highlights of my day, and I'm not being facetious. Because when I was a kid, both myself and my sister both had very, very serious choking incidents. I choked on a cherry lifesaver, and my sister choked on like a little gumball. There we go. Joni choked on chicken. There are approximately 5,000 choking deaths in the United States each year. One child dies every 5 days from choking. Children under the age of 5 are most at risk. There is a solution, and it's called LifeVac. Arthur Lee is the founder. A guy named Arthur is going to do something great, right? He's the CEO and inventor of LifeVac. LifeVac is a simple rescue device that can change your child's life in a choking emergency. It's non-invasive and easy to use, and one kit fits the whole family. 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The LifeVac device dislodges the obstruction and suction

0: the first time has approved a war powers resolution that would halt the U.S. military action against Iran. Wednesday's action defied President Trump as a handful of Republicans joined with Democrats to end the three-month-long war. House Speaker Mike Johnson says other nations need to help the U.S. reopen the Strait of Hormuz.
1: They're working on that final piece, which is to get peace in the Strait of Hormuz, to get commerce reopened there. We're calling on all of our, all of us, calling on our allied nations and friends, the Arab states in the region and NATO partners and everyone else. The entire world has an interest in the Strait of Hormuz being reopened for commerce. That's what he's working.
0: The roll call Wednesday was 215 to 208, but next steps are uncertain. A man who held people hostage in a Bakersfield, California building has been shot and killed.
2: A man was shot and killed by the FBI after holding 10 people hostage and warning he had explosives tied to his body. Authorities stormed the building and shot the suspect overnight, ending a more than 15-hour standoff. Bakersfield Assistant Police Chief Jeremy Blakemore said the hostages were found unharmed inside the building.
3: There were a total of 10 members of our community whose lives were changed yesterday. Unexpectedly, but we are thankful that they have been reunited with their loved ones after this ordeal.
2: Authorities said the suspect was an Army veteran who was dishonorably discharged, had a history with law enforcement, and was a registered sex offender. Audio courtesy of KERO. I'm Haya Pinjwani.
0: Ford is recalling almost 420,000 Bronco Sport and Ford Maverick vehicles because of a seatbelt issue that may result in an injury if a crash occurs. On Wall Street, the Dow Jones Industrial Average down by 620 points, the NASDAQ dropped 239, the S&P 500 lower by 56. More on these stories at townhall.com.
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0: Faces a field of 15 competitors. One of them is Dan Sullivan.
6: The senator told reporters in Washington on Tuesday that he thinks the appearance on the state's primary ballot of another Republican with the same name is a dirty political trick coordinated by Democrats and the campaign of his chief rival for the seat, former Democratic Representative Mary Pottola. He threatened a lawsuit to get to the bottom of it. Harry Child, the spokesperson for the Pottola campaign, said it has no involvement with either Sullivan campaign. Jenny Marie Stryker, executive director of the Alaska Democratic Party, said her organization, quote, is in no way affiliated with either Dan Sullivan. Bernie Bennett reporting.
0: The Senate race in Iowa is one of the most closely watched this year, and the general election matchup is now set with Democrats hoping for a gain. News and analysis at townhall.com. From Washington, I'm Keith Peters.
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4: 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Legal analysis from former prosecutor and court journalism superstar Imran Ansari and Christine Nicholas. The quintessential heartbeat to New York hospitality. 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United to bring back New York. 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
5: All right, welcome in. Kevin McCullough, glad to have you with us. You know, on Wednesdays, we spend a little bit of time talking about wellness and nutrition and health. We'll do some of that in this hour. Coming up, Dr. Ray Salerno is going to be back with us. But we also have some other headlines I want to touch on before we get into that. A major U.S. ally in the whole Iran issue by the name of Kuwait. You may remember we went to Kuwait to help them back in the day because they needed our help when Iraq had invaded them. Saddam Hussein, all that mess. Well, they are really hurting right now, and they are decrying attacks that Iran is carrying out against them. In a statement issued just today by their foreign affairs ministry, the Kuwaitis are saying that the Kuwait International Airport has been targeted by Iran consistently over the last few days. The ministry of Foreign Affairs expresses the state of Kuwait's condemnation and denunciation in the strongest terms of the brutal and ongoing Iranian attacks using ballistic missiles and drones, the latest of which occurred at dawn today, targeting once again civilian and vital facilities, including the Kuwait International Airport, resulting in the death of one individual, injuries to many others, and damage to vital facilities, including diplomatic missions. The Kuwait Ministry of Defense spokesperson had indicated that a building at Kuwait International Airport was damaged and people were injured, according to a post on X by the official count of the Kuwait Army and General Staff Headquarters. The official spokesman for the Ministry of Defense, Brigadier General Saud Abdulaziz Al-Otaibi, stated that a number of hostile drones targeted today the passenger building, Terminal 1, at Kuwait International Airport as a result of the criminal Iranian aggression, which resulted in significant material damage to the building and injuries to a number of individuals who received the necessary medical care. This is this is what Iran is doing. Out of what motivation, I don't know, but certainly not making sense as to why they're doing it, because they're just further inflaming their neighbors in the region to not want to have good relationships with them. And I think that one of the things that you're going to have to kind of come to understand at the end of the day, if you're Iran, is that you can't live as an island. You can't just say we're going to isolate and be everybody's enemy on the planet. That's not going to work out well for you. You live in and amongst neighbors, and you need to be a good neighbor. And shooting at the airports of any country is not the way to do that, much less the ones that you are trying to win to your side. The general also affirmed that the armed forces are monitoring the situation in coordination with relevant authorities, and they are in a state of complete readiness to deal with any developments and to take all necessary measures to preserve the security of the country and its stability. The Iranian hostilities come more than 3 months since the start of the U.S. and Israeli war against the Islamic Republic. So another thing for the president to think about is he's thinking about U.S. policy in the region and what needs to happen. One of the things that they're going to have to address is why this crew continues to go down this path. There's another very interesting story that I just saw come across the wire. And the reason that this is interesting to me, at least, is that it addresses something that I think a lot of people thought was kind of never going to go in any other direction than the way it was headed. But the Gallup organization has done a poll, and they are finding that Americans' support for things like same-sex marriage, the moral rightness of homosexual relationships, and other related issues to those are on the decline. The survey, which got released today, finds that while the majority of Americans, 65%, still support legal same-sex marriage, that figure has dropped from 72% when it was at its peak in 2022 and 2023. And meanwhile, the moral acceptance of gay and lesbian relationships has dipped to 62%. And Gallup says that's the lowest since 2016. Public acceptance, and this is I think there's a reason why those numbers are the way they are, and this is what I think the key is. Public acceptance of gender transition has experienced an even steeper decline over the last 5 years. Huh, what happened over the last 5 years? Well, a year ago, Trump came into office, but the 4 years before that, you had Joe Biden, who was pushing gender transition on every elementary school in the country. But public acceptance of that is now at just 38% of Americans believe changing one's gender is morally acceptable. That's down 8 points since 2021. And 57% of Americans view it as a morally wrong thing to do. The cultural shift is largely driven by Republicans and, to a lesser extent, independents. Democrats' views on LGBTQ issues have remained steady, with no changes perceived. A similar pattern emerged on views of morality of same-sex marriage, which, look, that's no big deal. If you view same-sex marriage as morally right, your view of homosexual relationships is going to be morally right. But the gender transition thing, and I think part of the problem that the LGBTQ advocate forces saw was that Americans understand the difference between homosexual relationships and people that are being pushed to change their gender. Just 5% of Republicans view that is acceptable, 42% of independents, and only 60% of Democrats do. When Democrats are at 87% on the gay marriage thing, they're only 60% on trying to change your sex. That's an interesting trend. I also think another thing has happened over the last few years is that the average person has gotten more educated on what some of this stuff means.
6: And at the end of the day, whether you've had, you know, kids that are in school going to science classes or asking theological questions about things related to sexual practice, or you've had parents getting more informed about, you know, what the school's teaching and so forth, you've just had a natural turning to trying to understand what the science says. And when you understand that you cannot actually change someone's sex, that the chromosomes can never be altered, that, I think, does something that is very significant to a fair-minded person that wants to know science. When you see where the science is actually at, that kind of changes things. So it's going to be interesting, and we will see, I'm sure, even more written on this, because if Gallup is just triggering it in a poll now, that means that there's a larger cultural discussion that is soon to be had just around the corner. All right, we're going to talk some very interesting discussions on health and nutrition and wellness. I hope that you'll stay right here. It is Kevin McCullough. We're glad you're with us.
1: Hey, it's Joe Piscopo. You know, I love America, and I'm so excited to celebrate America's 250th. AM 970 has put together a really special event called Patriots Pasta and Piscopo, featuring yours truly and my dear friend Christopher Macchio, America's tenor. We're going to be live at Carmine's in their private room called the Sinatra Room. Doesn't get more old school New York than that. 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
6: Welcome back. It is Kevin McCullough. Glad to be with you and talking with Mike Connors, who I promise you every week will answer one of your real life questions. And Mike, this week, the question comes from the city. Murray asks, who actually needs a trust and who doesn't, Mike Connors?
7: Well, here's the thing. 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
6: 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That's how you can get him your questions, and if you've got any, he will try to answer them. Mike Connors, as always, thanks so much.
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6: All right, welcome. It is Wednesday, and you know that we like to turn the focus in the practical side of the show here to the area of being fit, being healthy. How can we help you be more healthy? How can we help you be well? Wellness is a big issue. And I'm so honored that we have such good contributors to this segment on a regular basis. And I'm really excited to welcome back Dr. Ray Solano. You know him from PDX Labs RX. This is the pharmacy that you've heard us talk about, nationally licensed, but able to get you medications and prescriptions in ways that sometimes just your local Walgreens or whatever refuses to. Ray, it's good to have you back. Last time we talked about peptides, and I kid you not, I think it was like someone was listening to our conversation, because the second we got off the air, like for the next 12 days in a row, I heard nothing but peptides coming out of other media sources. And I'm like, huh, I wonder if they were listening to Ray and I chat about that. This week, there's a big thing going on with the Food and Drug Administration and their reclassification of something related to thyroid replacement therapy. Now, for people that don't have thyroid issues or any kind of other kind of issues, we want to have them be part of the conversation. So take us into what they're talking about, what this is, and what the FDA did.
9: Yeah, this is something that is going to be very important to a lot of people, because once you hear about this topic that I'm going to be talking about, everyone's going to scratch their head, go, I can't believe what I'm hearing. This is something that has been a drug, desiccated thyroid. Thyroid has been given to people that have thyroid removal of a thyroid gland, or they are low on their thyroid for over 100 years. They've been treating millions of people with hypothyroidism, low thyroid. And thyroid has been, it's extracted from pig glandulars. And it has a similarity to the human thyroid. Very cheap. People have probably heard of Armour thyroid. Used to be pennies, a $3 prescription. And unfortunately, there's a lot of controversy of how to replace people with low thyroid medications. So fast forward to 2025, FDA with pharmaceutical companies have reclassified a drug that was around before the FDA was ever around. And it's called desiccated thyroid extract, or DTE, you'll see it. They're reclassifying it as a biological drug. And when you reclassify it as a biological drug, like chemotherapy, other medications, you have to have a special license for it, and it's prohibited from compounding pharmacies like PD Labs to be able to supply this important medication to close to 2 million people.
6: Wow.
9: And so you're scratching your head. Go, wait a minute. You just said something that's been around for 100 years. It doesn't hurt anybody. It's a very inexpensive drug. And now a big pharmaceutical company wants to reclassify it so a single manufacturer will be able to supply it. Believe me, the price will be hundreds of dollars a month, not tens of dollars a month. So this guidance, this document the FDA is put out there would go into effect, get this, in August of this year, okay? So last year, the entire grassroots organizations got to the FDA commissioners, got to RFK Jr. and everybody to rally around, pause, don't try to do this again, because it's an ongoing battle, been going on for years. However, there's been no updates for this rule to go into effect in August, and many states have already stopped, told pharmacies do not continue to accept these prescriptions past August, no matter what. And physicians have been scared to prescribe it anymore because of this ruling that may come down in August. So again, we're talking millions of people. Many of them are seniors, okay, that they're not going to be able to get their this medication, or it's going to be changed. This is a big deal.
6: It could end up affecting 10 to 15 million patients that need this drug, Dr. Solano.
9: That's right. The numbers are staggering because close to these hypothyroidism is underdiagnosed. And some people, close to 11 million people, have hypothyroid disease. Now, there are other choices for them that we synthesize take the active ingredients, T3 and T4, that are in this, but that's not the same. The thyroid glandular, that's animal source, has other active ingredients, T1, selenium, other cofactors. That's why people say, I just do better with it. So you can transfer them over to the synthetic form, but it's not exactly the same. And if you know of anybody that's taken thyroid, if the littlest change occurs, they just don't feel good. Mm. Okay? They're already struggling with comorbidity.
6: Well, I don't think most Americans understand how significant the thyroid is.
9: Right.
6: Talk to us a little bit about what all areas of health it impacts.
9: The thyroid glandular is that little butterfly organ that's around your vocal cords of your neck. And this glandular thyroid takes on all toxins, unfortunately, and is down-regulates your metabolic cycle, your energy level, where your energy levels are, your mitochondria, how fast it goes. And it connects to your adrenal glands, okay? And your hypothalamus. It's one leg of a three-legged stool that just makes people feel normal. When you mess up the balance of people's thyroids, you're going to have other conditions cascading from that. And switching over to a synthetic hormone is sometimes going to be very problematic for patients. The natural versus the synthetic is not identical. It's close.
6: Yeah.
9: Okay. So we have some other cofactors in naturally occurring minerals like selenium, super critical. That is the gasoline, or I guess it's the energy, the cofactor that makes the active form of T3 work. So there's a lot of positives for natural thyroid.
6: Why would the government have interest, the FDA in particular, have interest in reducing availability to, especially for compounding pharmacies like yours? What's the interest of the FDA in seeing this come to an end? It seems like you would be hurting people right out of the gate.
9: It's almost a mistake that it occurred when a new drug application was filed for thyroid medication by AbbVie Pharmaceuticals. They did it as a hand in glove, I guess, procedural matter to make the thyroglobulin, a protein in the pig thyroid glands that is an inactive ingredient that's broken down in the stomach and does not treat. They had the FDA reclassify that protein as a product that is a biological, thus knocking out a competitor and thus allowing it to be approved as a
6: so it was drugs. One company that pushed it through, and it's yes. The company that stands to benefit from all of it.
9: Yes.
6: Well, yeah. Friends, I don't know about you, but if I had thyroid issues, I would be calling my congressman asking them to take a stand on this. 202-224-3121 is the Capitol switchboard. But express to them your concern that the FDA is going to suddenly jettison 10 to 15 million people off of medication that they desperately need. We're talking with Dr. Ray Solano. It's our wellness version on Wednesday. Stay here.
1: Hey, it's Joe Piscopo. 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Doesn't get more old school New York than that. 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
11: This is John Katzmatidis, the Cat's Corner. Well, I remember the movie Mr. Smith Goes to Washington. What happened? We have too many politicians in Washington that know nothing about business. Why? 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Whether we're talking about the federal government, state government, you need common sense. 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Doctors, lawyers, accountants, professionals, business people, and blue-collar workers. 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Putting on taxes and regulations without knowledge of what happens. Some of the states are not doing a good job. All they do is raise taxes. And then when they need more money, they tax the taxes. I mean, you got to laugh about it, but it's happening. We need people that have common sense, a balance of power in all our legislative functions to be able to operate our country, our states, our cities more efficiently. This is John Katzmatidis, the Cat's Corner.
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5: Welcome back, Kevin McCullough. Glad to have you with us. We're talking wellness, and today I'm asking you to please reach out to your congressional representatives, and the phone number for the switchboard at the House of Representatives is 202-224-3121. Whoever your congressman is, it doesn't matter what party they're from or anything, whoever your congressperson is, please call them and ask them to support
6: And I'm going to tell you the name of the effort here. It's called the Protecting Equal Access to Thyroid Act of 2026, the PEAT Act of 2026. It's been introduced by Congressman Rooley from Ohio and Congresswoman Harshberger from Tennessee and Congressman Carter. All have weighed in on this and have participated in the drawing up of the language. But what it does is it basically says that these medications that you just heard Dr. Solano explaining to me about in the last segment should not be made less available to people. That's just going to make them more expensive for the people that need them. And in fact, compounding pharmacies are a really good place to allow this to be sold and to be put out there, because 10 to 15 million patients will lose access to this drug overnight if this FDA reclassification goes forward. And so Dr. Ray Solano from PD Labs Rx is back with us. And Ray, I appreciate you bringing our attention to this, because things like this can easily, you know, be missed if we don't know about it. And thyroid issues, it seems to me, I talk to a lot of doctors, it seems to me that thyroid impacts a ton of different health areas, everything from how good you sleep to, you know, the energy level that you were talking about earlier, et cetera. And it's one of the most important things that we need to keep healthy. And as we age, does it become less effective naturally? Is that why there is replacement therapy for it?
9: Well, what happens is as we age, we live in a toxic environment, and many of these heavy metals that we are associated with, lead, items, mercury fillings, we have lead in so many environmental items that we consume, all seem to attack your thyroid. So as we get older, a lot of these things downregulate people's thyroids only because of the lives that we live. And so we have to do some remediation, cleaning out some of those toxins, and replacement of thyroid back to its normal levels. And it is a complicated process. You have to get with a skilled endocrinologist or a specialist in integrative medicine to fine tune it, just like an engine. I mean, it's tweaking it. It's small changes.
6: This seems to me to hit a very difficult demographic, and one that, you know, can cause a lot of pain.
9: Exactly. And I'm a practicing pharmacist, and Dr. Diane Harshberger, she's a PharmD, and she's a practicing pharmacist as well. 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
14: 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And this June, AM 970 is doing just that, right here in the heart of New York City. 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
1: Hey, it's Joe Piscopo. 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
6: Thank you for being with us. It's That Kevin Show, thatkevinshow.com. Thankful to be kind of back at it after my little absence earlier this week, and I couldn't have done any of it without my lovely bride. So grateful for her. She's been so supportive and such a big, big help through this time. But friends, one of the things that recuperating for 48 hours in my bed without really being allowed to get up does for me is it causes me to think. And I am so busy, it's hard for me to sit still for that long a period of time. But I was really thinking and praying over the last few days about how vital it is that we help every one of these children get to Angel Tree Camp this summer. Now, I have children that I'm immensely proud of. They all know the Lord. They've all made decisions for Him. They've all been publicly baptized and professed their faith in Him in a public way. But I know that part of what brought them to that place was being in a Christian camp environment for several summers in a row before they professed their acceptance of Jesus. And even as they are still of camp age now, one is now a counselor. The other two are trying to work to become one. Like, there's a desire in all of their hearts to serve the Lord through this powerful thing that happens in the summertime between kids and Bible teaching and programs and games. And I don't know exactly why it's such a magical formula, but I just tell you it is. And when you do it in a setting where you have a lake and some forests and some beautiful areas to just, you know, touch green grass and see bright stars with, you bring Jesus and you bring the reality of God's creation into that picture, and you've got a context for which any human heart will open up a little bit more naturally. But when you are a child who has lived in a gang-infested, public housing-sectored, violent, crime-ridden family and neighborhood for any period of time in your life, and you get to leave that chaos for that beauty of that camp, it really does have a powerful smack in the face, if I'm allowed to say that. More so than a blacktop can smack a face, God's love can smack us, and it won't leave a bruise. Steve Collins is back with us from Angel Tree, and it's really true, Steve. Like, the amount of softening that a camp does to a normal person is fantastic. But when it comes to these hardened kids that have seen really, really bad and hard stuff in their lives, a lot of it through no choice of their own, it's a miracle working plan.
16: It really is. The transformation is nothing short of miraculous. It's incredible to see the change take place. I think one thing that really helps for a lot of our partner camps is that we provide free trauma-informed training for all of our camping partners so that they can have some tools to work with kids who've been through trauma. And having an incarcerated parent is traumatic. And aside, even if everything else is smooth, which most of the time it's not, but having an incarcerated parent is a traumatic experience. And so there's training that we provide to all of our camping partners to better equip them to work with these kids. And there's three basic pillars of trauma-informed care. The first one, the very foundation, is connection. And that's building a connection with the kids. Now, that sounds like, oh, that's nothing, you know, that's easy. But for kids who've been through trauma, there's those walls that are built up. And so connecting and building trusting relationships is difficult for them. But at camp, they play together, they eat together, they worship together, they pray together. And these types of things build those connections, build those trusting relationships. And so the kids, as they work their way through the camp week, begin to connect with their counselors and the camp leaders and the other kids in their cabin. And then the next piece is felt safety. And felt safety is a little different than just being safe. You know, camps go to extreme measures to keep kids safe during their camp experience. But what's even more important for a kid who's been through trauma is to feel safe. So they don't care about the certifications. They don't care how strong the rope is on the rock climbing wall or how trained the lifeguards are at the lake. They want to feel safe. And that felt safety comes through personal care and contact and being there for them, making sure that they're staying hydrated and making sure that they get to their scheduled activities on time. And just having someone there watching out for them, guiding them and leading them builds that felt safety. And then the third piece is self-regulation, teaching kids that when they feel dysregulated, when they feel like their emotions are out of control, here are some things you can do to settle yourself, to calm yourself down. And it helps kids to learn to cope with these complex emotions that they're feeling. And they're able to process these things more effectively. And so we want our camp leaders to be able to effectively minister to these kids right where they're at. And they do a really good job of that.
6: That makes so much sense. And I'm so grateful that you're willing to explain the details to which prison fellowship feels that it's important, because these are all things that, you know, we have to think about. And as parents, particularly, we worry about our kids being safe. But kids that have incarcerated parents may not even be aware of their kid, of their parent worrying about them in any way. So this is a truly amazing thing. And friends, I just can't express to you how important it is that the 162 names that we had, I've called it my Project 162. It's we're trying to get all 162 kids to camp. And I'm asking you specifically to do this now. ThatKevinShow.com, the Angel Tree banner at the top of the page, ThatKevinShow.com, the Angel Tree banner at the top of the page on the homepage, and give your best gift. Because every $200 that comes in, another kid gets to go to camp. 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
1: Hey, it's Joe Piscopo. 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
14: 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In June of 1775, America didn't yet exist. There were no stars and stripes, no constitution, no nation. But there was George Washington. Standing before a ragtag colonial army, Washington accepted command, knowing the odds were against him. The most powerful military on earth stood across the battlefield. Washington didn't promise an easy victory. He promised resolve. He led not as a king, but as a citizen. And when the war was finally won, he did something unheard of in history. He gave up power and went home. George Washington proved that in America, our leaders serve the people, not the other way around. That example helped define who we are as a nation. Celebrating America 250. Connors and Sullivan and LifeVac. It's time to celebrate America. 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
6: All right, Kevin McCullough, glad to have you with us. Final few minutes. And, you know, I was talking at the top of the hour about that new Gallup polling that shows that Americans are not just running away in the direction of approving all kind of sexual practice in terms of how they think. In fact, I think it's surprising that you've had a backing down of people saying, you know, by about 10% across the country that said just a few years ago they thought that gay marriage was the right thing, and about 10% less today say that than did back in the early 20-teens, which is not, I mean, there's a clear majority of Americans that seem to still say they want legal same-sex marriage to be an option, but the thrust behind saying we've got to have it at all costs seems to be diminishing some. And I said at the top that I think there's some indicators that have gone, like, I think that I just had this discussion with my son yesterday. The advocates for different groups, because everything's intersectional now, right? So if you're a woman and you're black and you're gay, then you should have three other reasons to be hired above just a white male. That's, you know, and if you're not a Christian, if you're Muslim or something else, and you have all these different things, that's what intersectionality has brought the U.S. It's not merit. It's not based on actual facts. It got to the point where it became all about the symbol. And actually, I think that just did everybody a disservice. I think you should get hired because you're the best one for the job. So anyway, I'm digressing, but my son was asking, he said, "Dad, don't you see a similarity between what some of these groups are saying and civil rights groups?" And I said, "Yeah, I've seen that for a while. I've seen the sexual practice advocates, the LGBTQs, the transgenders, those groups. I've seen those groups try to adopt the language of civil rights groups. And I don't think that it's worked well for either group. And I think the civil rights groups on some level have been very displeased that their very legitimate discussion about race and ethnicity and origin and being born a certain way cannot be disputed. The what I do in the bedroom is based on how I was born thing doesn't hold water. And I think that you're starting to see that because groups continue to try to use it for an ever-broadening definition of what they've been born as. And the transgender thing is the big one right now. And I think that's why you have a lot of gay lesbian groups that are opposing the transgender ideology and saying, no, this isn't, they're not the same as us. But employees across the California State University system came back from lunch on March 6th announcing that their employer was suing the Trump Department of Education. It was happening because San Jose State University had a transgender volleyball player on its women's team for 3 years, allegedly didn't tell multiple female teammates that the player was actually male, and then refused to accept the U.S. Department of Education findings that determined that the school violated Title IX, which they did. When you put a dude on a woman's team, especially if it's scholarship-based, you just did the wrong thing. Now Fox News has obtained the Education Department's written findings of the Title IX investigation, and most individuals referenced in the findings are going to be held accountable. But they believe that the volleyball head coach, Todd Kress, assistant coach Melissa Beatty Schmooze, former player Blair Fleming, the transgender former player Brooke Slusser, are all going to be sued. And this scandal has reached a boiling point, and people are fed up. They've gone over the top with it, and they don't want any more. Kevin McCullough, we'll see you next time.
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1: Hey, it's Joe Piscopo. 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Doesn't get more old school New York than that. 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